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7: In charge for a while.
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10: Larry Elder here, the sage from South Central, the prince of Pico Union, the czar of common sense, the great Eldersky, Don Lorenzo. Welcome to the program. No Victor Krebs allowed because we've got a country to save. 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
10: 888-971-SAGE, 888-971-7243. I am Larry Elder. 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I got a question. If I asked you to define socialism, what would you say? I know what you would say, because you listen to this show, you read, it's not just my show, other shows you consume over your life, things you've read. Socialism is government ownership of means of production. In many Latin countries, government, for example, owns oil companies. Many other industries, it is government ownership of the means of production. This is the Attorney General of Minnesota, who used to be a congressman from Minnesota. He was, I believe, vice chair of the DNC at one point. Listen to this, number 46.
15: You know, there are elements of socialism that are part of our system today, including Medicare and Social Security.
16: How about policing? How about you call the cops, guess who pays them? Your tax dollars. Guess what that is? That's socialism, pal. Sorry. You don't contract for your own private police department or fire department or water inspection or public works.
10: Calling the police because their salaries are paid for by taxpayers is socialism? Are you nuts? The number one responsibility of government is to protect people and property. So when government is doing its primary job, which by the way is not to provide health care, not to provide welfare, not to provide disaster relief, the number one job is to protect people and property. According to the Attorney General of Minnesota, you are engaging in socialism because you don't use a private police force. That's just stunning. Are police a profit-making enterprise like oil companies, like housing? It's the same thing. Now, do you remember what Morgan Freeman said some years ago about the Tea Party? Listen to this.
7: Has Obama helped the process of eradicating racism, or has it in a strange way made it worse?
8: Made it worse. Look. The Tea Partiers, who are controlling the Republican Party, stated, and what's this guy's name? Mitch O'Connell. Is that his name, O'Connell?
7: Yeah. Mitch McConnell, yeah.
8: Mitch McConnell. Their stated policy, publicly stated, is to do whatever it takes to see to it that Obama only serves one term. What underlines that? Screw the country. We're going to do whatever we do to get this black man. We're going to do whatever we can to get this black man out of here.
7: But is that necessarily a racist thing?
8: It is a racist thing.
7: Is it not just Republicans? Wouldn't they say that about any Democrat?
8: No, because they would have gotten rid of Bill Clinton if they could have.
7: Well, they tried.
8: They did try, but still. They're not going to get rid of Obama either. I think they're shooting themselves in the head.
7: Does it unnerve you that the Tea Party are gaining such traction?
8: Yes.
7: Why?
8: Yes. Well, it just shows the weak, dark underside of America. We're supposed to be better than that. We really are. That's why all those people were in tears when Obama was elected president. Look at what we are. Look at how this is America. You know? And then it just sort of started turning because these people's surface is like stirring up muddy water.
7: Are you disappointed that Obama hasn't been more aggressive in taking them on?
8: Kind of. But I so understood that he was trying to hold on to his own promise. That he
7: would be different to that kind of thing.
8: He would be president of all the people. He was going to try not to have this.
7: Wouldn't most Americans now, certainly a majority in my view, love him just to stick a metaphorical bloody nose on his opponents?
8: Now you see how hard he's tried and how hard they have fought against him. Yes, that's what we all want to see. We want to see, and he's going to do it.
10: Okay, the Tea Party exposed the weak, dark underbelly of America. According to CNN Stat Guy, more people are upset with Democrats than Republicans were upset with Republicans. Number 58.
17: This summer, we have seen Democratic incumbents losing in primaries in ways we just haven't seen before. What, if any, historical precedent is there for this? With us now, CNN Chief Data Analyst Harry Enten. So if you squint a little bit,
18: yes.
17: I know this is somewhat unprecedented, but we've seen something a little bit like it before.
18: We have seen something like this before. You have to go back 16 years. Remember, it was that Republican Tea Party wave of 2010. I would argue the Democratic version of it is a new Tea Party, but it's on steroids. Why do I say that? Well, let's just start off with the fact, approve of their own party in Congress. Republicans in July of 2010, it was 52%, a very low percentage, but at least it was north of 50%. Look at where we are now with Democrats in terms of them approving their own members of Congress. It's actually below 50%. Democrats dislike their party more than Republicans did during the Tea Party wave of 2010. Just 47% of Democrats now approve of their own party in Congress. As I said, it's a new Tea Party, but it's a Tea Party on steroids.
17: And we're seeing the impact it's having on some Democratic incumbents.
18: Absolutely the case. You know, if you look at the number of Democratic incumbents, House incumbents who have gone down to defeat, it's actually higher in the House than it was back in 2010. House incumbents who lost primaries for Republicans back in 2010, it was 1, 2, you can count it on one hand. But in 2026 so far, it's already five. It's already five. You have to use up all the digits on your one hand. It's five so far, even if you include Lisa Murkowski going down to defeat in the 2010 Senate primary. Of course, she then went on to win as a writing candidate in the fall. And you include the Senate. That only gets you to three. Still, we're dealing with more defeats right now in Congress for Democrats, those Democratic incumbents, than you even saw during the Tea Party wave for Republicans back in 2010.
17: In the prediction markets think it might get even worse.
18: It could get even worse. In fact, it's likely to get even worse. So if you look at the Kalshi prediction market and the chance that six House Democrats go down to defeat, lose their primary in 2026, this number has consistently over the last week or so been hovering 80-90%. And when we talk about history books, the history books, right? If in fact six House Democrats went down to defeat in 2026, it would be by far, it would be the largest number, be the largest number in a post-redistricting cycle for Democrats. And get this, over 50 years. That's why I got this picture of the Tea Party on your screen right now, because you know what? It's 250, but also it's a new Tea Party for Democrats.
17: I was just in Boston. I saw where this all took place. All right, when we're talking about some of the specific races where incumbents might be in trouble?
18: Yeah, I mean, there are a number of races where they might be in trouble. How about Missouri 1, right? There's a possibility. How about a Michigan 13? That's a real possibility in terms of a House Democrat going down to defeat. And then in Connecticut 1 as well, another real possibility. And this is just what we've been seeing over and over and over again. We have been seeing that these incumbents have been going down to defeat, and it looks like there are going to be plenty more, at least if you listen to the cash prediction markets, where people put their money where their mouths are.
17: Could be an historic summer.
10: And this might be one of them. His name is Abdul El Sayed. He's leading the Democratic primary in Michigan for the Senate. Medicare for all. Tax billionaires to pay for the programs. Number 21.
19: I've talked to so many seniors who are struggling. They're struggling because they paid their home off 30 years ago, but the property tax is getting too high. Their premium on their Medicare is unaffordable, and their Social Security just doesn't cut it. And they're worried they might lose that Social Security. So yes, absolutely, we have to lift the cap. It would make Social Security sustainable, but we've got to go further. I think we need to be eliminating the premiums, the copays, and the deductibles on Medicare, and we need to make Medicare fully sustainable by extending it to everybody. Medicare for all would do exactly that. On top of that, I think we need to be freezing property tax for seniors. If you paid off your home at some point, we can't expect you to keep up with property taxes that are going up. Now, how do we pay for that? Well, again, if we tax billionaires their wealth, if we were to invest in the Department of Education so that we're paying centrally for public schools in an equitable way, there are a lot of opportunities for us to lift the burden off of seniors who've done their job. They've worked extra hard. They deserve a dignified retirement, and we've got to be thinking about how to offer them that.
10: 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Not one word about lowering those property taxes he talked about. Not one word about the damage done by jacking up the minimum wage like you've done here in California for fast food workers, which translated into a 9% increase in prices. 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
1: 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I am Larry Elder. We are Salem News Channel. We, of course, are heading into the weekend. During the weekend, I want you to consider something. Your help is needed more than ever now in earthquake-ravaged Venezuela. The search is continuing for victims who incredibly might still be alive after 15 days. But time is running out, and NBC News is reporting that some international rescue crews have begun to give up hope.
2: Quakes hit Venezuela. More than 30,000 people have been reported missing, among them Pedro Veloz and Alejandrina de Veloz. Their grandchildren, Valeria Veloz, who lives in Spain, and Pedro Veloz, who lives in Orlando, Florida, say they're living a nightmare. Now, as international rescue crews have begun to leave Venezuela and some sites are even being demolished, they're worried they'll never be able to get their grandparents' remains back.
1: But tens of thousands did survive the earthquakes. And thanks to men and women just like you, opening your hearts and your wallets and your purses with your donations, our friends at the Christian nonprofit relief organization Food for the Poor are on the ground as we speak, rushing meals, medical kits, and other essentials to thousands of people who are now living on the streets after their buildings collapsed in these twin powerful earthquakes. Please go to my website, LarryElder.com. 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Regarding property taxes, listen to this encounter between the governor of Florida, Ron DeSantis, and a reporter, number 52.
3: So what I would say to you is this. You are going to hear those horror stories from every local government in the state. They are going to, I know that, and they're doing that to try to get people to not vote for this. They have a self-interest in keeping the gravy train going. If you can't see that, I don't know how I can help you. You're going to continue to be inundated by this. They're going to tell you there's no money for infrastructure. You're not going to have any money for police. You're not going to have any money for any of these things. They are going to say that over and over again. And let me ask you this question. Excuse me, I'm answering your question. You asked the question, I'm answering it. If we had $32 billion in 2019, I came here, I was all over the state, did we not have services in 2019? Do I have amnesia? Yes, we did. So even if you just said 2019 levels, adjust for population and inflation, that'd be like $43 billion, $44 billion. You're having way more, even if you pass this property tax thing. So don't buy the hype that you're not going to be able to do these things. I can tell you anytime the property tax is put to voters around the country, you hear the same arguments over and over again. And look, mine was a lot bolder. Part of me is like, I'm voting for it. But part of me is like, you watered it down, right? It's like, so if anything, your concern should be it should have been bolder. Not that somehow this is going to be. So, yes, they are going to say, we can't give pay raise because property tax. We can't do this. We can't do that. You're going to be inundated with that. They're going to try to get every single person who is connected to local government to be hostile to doing things for taxpayers. But, one of the things is, people that work in these agencies pay property tax too, and they are getting hit, and they would like to have a break as well. So that's going to be the hype. I think you're going to continue to see that going on. But this this proposal the legislature did, you know, really at best, even when it's fully implemented, it will reduce your homesteaded property tax burden by about 2/3. And so, you know, if you're paying, you know, $10,000, you know, you're going to get 2/3 off that once it's fully phased in. People that have lower value homes.
1: But you won't be able to pay for all the things that people want by giving people money back in their own pockets. You just can't do that. Now, as I mentioned, Graham Plattner has officially withdrawn from the Maine Senate race. Some people thought he was going to wait until Monday, the last day he could do it, but he did it today. Wrote a letter, to whom it may concern, I write to formally withdraw my candidacy for the United States Senate. On June 9, 156,084 Mainers voted for a new kind of politics, one that is representative of people down here in the real world, not billionaires, oligarchs, or the political establishment. Mainers voted for Medicare for All, to ban billionaires from buying elections, and for an end to taxpayer-funded genocide and forever wars. That would be Israel. They voted for time and dignity, for strong unions and jobs that they can raise families on, for the hope of buying a home, for the chance to retire with grace. He continues, people are desperate for change, for this broken system to be righted, for the American experiment to be furthered. Over the past 11 months, thousands and thousands of Mainers poured out their hearts, time, and talent into a movement to deliver that vision. I will be forever grateful to them. And in submitting this letter today, I seek to further the movement we have built together and the future we believe in. My name may have been on the ballot, but that ballot line belongs to the people of Maine. As such, please consider this notice as my official withdrawal from consideration for this office. F. ICE, Free Palestine, Up the Hearts. Solidarity forever, Graham Plattner. F. ICE. So illegal aliens, Biden allowed in, they shouldn't be deported. They shouldn't be removed. This is Anna Navarro on The View. Listen to this, number 68.
4: They have made efforts to try to get the abuses and excesses of ICE out of the headlines after Minnesota, which was, I think, such an outrage for most Americans when they saw people being killed in the streets of our country. This last case, it's not, again, it's something else that's not happening in a vacuum. It's the latest case that's happened, but there's been now at least 5 people killed by ICE in the streets of America. Ruben Rey Martinez, they killed a young man, they killed in San Padre Island in Texas. Silverio Villegas Gonzalez, Keith Porter, they killed
1: wait
4: him.
1: Until you hear, wait until you hear the rest of this. Don't go away.
5: The sweetest thing inside of the heaven.
6: With SRN News, I'm Keith Peters in Washington. President Trump has chosen not to sign a sweeping housing affordability bill on Friday in protest of Congress not approving a strict voter ID bill that does not have enough support to pass. Still, the housing measure could become law on Friday without Trump's signature, as he had 10 days to issue a veto and stop the measure. Trump's post simply says that he won't sign it. A passenger on board a flight from Greece to Germany was partially sucked out of a window when it broke soon after takeoff. A hospital official in northern Greece said the 61-year-old man suffered neck and shoulder injuries and friction burns. Passengers reported hearing a loud bang nearly an hour into the flight on Friday. On Wall Street, the Dow by 149 points, the S&P 500 advanced 31. More details at SRNNews.com.
7: from the JTR Roofing Weather Center. Tonight, mostly clear, lows in the mid-60s. Tomorrow is going to be a lot like today, sunny and highs in the high 80s. Then more of the same on Sunday, although it could get a little hotter into the 90s. 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
4: They have made efforts to try to get the abuses and excesses of ICE out of the headlines after Minnesota, which was, I think, such an outrage for most Americans when they saw people being killed in the streets of our country. This last case, it's not, again, it's something else that's not happening in a vacuum. It's the latest case that's happened, but there's been now at least five people killed by ICE in the streets of America. Rubén Rey Martínez, they killed a young man, they killed in San Padre Island in Texas. Silverio Villegas Gonzalez, Keith Porter, they killed him in L.A. Rene Good and Alex Preti, they killed them in Minnesota. And now Lorenzo Salgado Araujo. There's been
15: The names as well of Americans who've been killed by illegal immigrants? Do you have that list?
4: I know some of the names. I don't have the list, but I do know some of the names.
15: What are their names? What are some of their names?
4: Listen, we have heard all of the names.
15: No, just what are some of the names?
4: This is not me doing a contest of whether you know the names or whether I know the names. I want to pronounce these names. Because I think we need to put names and faces and stories.
15: I agree. Absolutely. To the faces of Americans who have been killed by illegal immigrants.
4: The people they killed don't have criminal records.
1: So you know the names of the people that have allegedly been killed by ICE, but you don't know the names of the Americans who've been victimized by illegal aliens. Number 19.
16: News from the Magnolia Park neighborhood, a man shot in the stomach with ICE agents and federal investigators on scene. Within the last few moments, we've confirmed that man has died. Let's show you where this is happening at the intersection of Canal Street and Highway 90. KPRC2's Bryce Newberry is there working to gather the latest. Bryce, what have you learned?
17: Andy, federal agents just left Canal Street here in the last 30 minutes or so. They had been on this scene for about 8 hours, as we have just confirmed through an ICE spokesperson that an ICE agent opened fire and killed a Mexican national here on this street just before 7 o'clock this morning. What ICE is telling us this afternoon is that enforcement officers were out here attempting to pull over that Mexican national. He's been identified by ICE as Lorenzo Salgado Araujo. And according to ICE, when they tried to stop him, he refused to stop. ICE says from the information that they are getting, he then used his vehicle in an attempt to ram the ICE officers who were out here. He then did not follow verbal commands, according to ICE. And then that is when, according to ICE, he tried to run over the agents who were out here attempting to pull him over. ICE says that an agent then opened fire. The man, Salgado Araujo, got rushed to Ben Taub Hospital. According to the Houston Fire Department, we're told that he was taken there with CPR in progress. And then we have just learned from ICE this afternoon that he died there at the hospital. There's still a lot of questions here. We have not seen any video of this incident, but we saw that the FBI Houston's evidence response team came to process this scene. Again, those federal agents have been here for about the last 8 hours today. We have reached out to the mayor's office to get any additional information. Houston police officers were here on the scene also holding the perimeter. We did see a white van that got loaded onto a wrecker as part of this investigation and then hauled away from here this afternoon. A lot of reaction coming in from the community while the police tape was up out here. We did see a lot of those neighbors coming. They had seen on social media what happened. A lot of them upset. My colleague Joy Addison is just down the road here on the other side of where this scene has cleared. She's been speaking with those neighbors throughout the day. Joy, what are they telling you?
18: Yeah, well, I've been out here trying to speak with neighbors and figure out exactly what happened. What I've been able to piece together so far is that whatever interaction happened between four men that were in a van headed to work, picking up someone on this street, happened right over here in front of this business and home right here. Now, I'm told by the stepdaughter of one of the men that was in that vehicle that they stopped to pick up a coworker and that they had suspicions that ICE was behind them. Upon arriving at a home on this street, one of these addresses here behind me, the men had some type of interaction with ICE, and during that interaction, Lorenzo Salgado was shot. Video from our media partner Grizzly's Hood News shows that man lying on the ground screaming. He was later taken to Ben Taub Hospital. Now, when I was able to speak with the stepdaughter of one of the men who was in the car, she said that she and her mother were made aware of what happened due to some social media video that had been floating around TikTok. They saw on that video the...
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23: We're in our New York newsroom. It's just past midnight. Word is coming in that the luxury liner Titanic has struck ice in the North Atlantic. First reports tell us she's damaged, but stable, being taken under tow toward Halifax. Wait, hold on. We're, receiving a correction now. My God! The Titanic! She's gone down!
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0: 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And now, here's Larry Elder.
1: 888-971-SAGE, 888-971-7243. I am Larry Elder. We are a Salem News Channel. Princeton professor Kenyanya Yamato Taylor, acting chair of the Department of African American Studies. You want to know why kids go to college and come out radical? She's a professor at Princeton, tenured, as I understand it, meaning she can't be fired. Called the United States, quote, an awful place, close quote. Called for the country to be dismantled. She appeared at an event called 250 Years of Resistance. She accused the United States of, quote, bombing other countries for sport, close quote. Borders are deadly. Borders kill people, end of quote. She criticized the country for the barbarity, her word, of, quote, what it does within its own borders to people who come here in search of a better life or for people who live here, end of quote. She said many people are hungry, lack housing, or, quote, work terrible jobs and live terrible lives because everything is a struggle in this country, end of quote. Referred to Elon Musk, the world's first trillionaire, as a demon. About America, she said, this is a hypocritical, despotic, just awful, awful place for those who are at the bottom. And when the people in the audience began asking her questions, she said, this audience is all like F the USA. How much money did you pay to send your kid to Princeton to hear that? Which, by the way, is where Michelle Obama went for undergrad. Borders are awful, she said. Legal alien from Mexico with several deportations was driving with a revoked license when he collided with a vehicle, killed a 6-year-old North Carolina girl last week. Jaime Santiago Corona, driving a Dodge Ram pickup, failed to stop at a stop sign, struck an SUV driven by 35-year-old Kelly Toller, who was traveling with her two children in Pitt County, North Carolina. Toller and her 4-year-old child were transported to the hospital with serious injuries. Toller's 6-year-old daughter, Callie Toller, was pronounced dead at the crash site. Mr. Corona illegally reentered the country 3 times. According to DHS, has a history of driving under the influence. A detainer has been issued by ICE, and the county sheriff will cooperate. This is Fairfax County, Virginia. Police arrested Juan Arevalo for rape and kidnapping from El Salvador in the country illegally. According to DHS, has a lengthy criminal history. Previously convicted twice of aggravated assault, twice of property damage, attempted maiming, failure to appear, aggravated assault with a weapon, twice of assault, drug possession, illegal reentry, making a false report, obstructing justice, previously arrested for assault, abduction, identity theft, drug possession, and larceny. Mr. Arevalo has been busy. According to DHS, entered the country as a legal permanent resident in May 1991, but was convicted of destruction of property in 1998. was removed from the country 2003, convicted of illegal reentry in June 2013. In January, was arrested after a high-speed chase on I-495. Left the car behind, ran from the police. Officers caught up with him, arrested him for outstanding warrants. DA dropped some of the charges, along with fleeing law enforcement charge. A Fairfax County detective, homicide detective, said, and I'm quoting, "What we've been seeing with Mr. Descano," referring to the district attorney, "is just a pattern, a systematic pattern of dropping charges on violent criminals who've come back and committed more heinous crimes, murders, more rapes, robberies, and seems to take no responsibility for that." But Graham Plattner said what? F ICE. Jennifer Welch is a Trump-hating podcaster, number 16.
2: And this is what bothers me the most about Donald Trump, is the cultural rot of how much worse he's made the population. Trump is going to die, or he's not going to be in power. That's going to happen sooner rather than later. But that doesn't fix anything. There's still this cultural rot of a generation that of men and women in this country, women who are now thinking their worth is only finding a husband and being a trad wife, and men who are feasting on a rising sense of toxic masculinity and the rules. You know, I get to say, and I can say the R word again, all of this just stupid low information stuff. He's made the country less moral, less just, and dumber. And that's what bothers me about the residue from this man.
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2: Again, it's something else that's not happening in a vacuum. It's the latest case that's happened, but there's been now at least 5 people killed by ICE in the streets of America. Rubén Rey Martínez, they killed him, young man, they killed in San Padre Island in Texas. Silverio Villegas González, Keith Porter, they killed him in L.A. Rene Good and Alex Petty, they killed them in Minnesota. And now Lorenzo Salgado Araujo. There's been over...
3: Do you know the names as well of Americans who've been killed by illegal immigrants? Do you have that list?
2: I know some of the names. I don't have the list, but I do know some of the names.
3: What are their names? What are some of their names?
2: Listen, we have heard all of the names.
3: No, just what are some of the names?
2: This is not me doing a contest of whether you know the names or whether I know the names. I want to pronounce these names. Because I think we need to put names and faces and
3: stories.
2: Absolutely. Okay,
3: and, to the faces of Americans who have been killed by illegal immigrants.
2: The people they killed don't have criminal records.
4: Not too interested in putting faces and names on the people that have been killed by illegal aliens, I guess. 888-971-SAGE, 888-971-7243. I'm Larry Elder. We are Salem News Channel. Antoinette, Sunset Beach, California. Antoinette, thank you so much for calling.
5: Hello, my brother from Central LA, South Central.
4: How are you?
5: You know what? I'm hanging in there. Happy birthday to our country.
4: Absolutely.
5: Amen. Look at you. How successful you've become. I think I've become pretty successful. Born in East LA, grew up in South Central, and what angers me and embarrasses me, the stupidity, the ignorance of Ana Navarro. As a woman, especially, and as a Latina, even more so. I mean, I'm even angry at Spain for them not cooperating with our country. What the hell's wrong with these people? Especially Ana Navarro, doing what she does. I know a few years back, my sister wanted me to try out for that ridiculous television program. I said, hell no. And look what they ended up with, though. What is wrong with that woman?
4: Do you know Ana Navarro is an alleged Republican? She worked, I believe, in the first Bush administration.
5: Yes. I'm embarrassed. Totally.
4: Well, how about Michael Steele? How about Michael Steele over on BS Now? Used to be the chair of the RNC.
5: What the hell is wrong with these Republican conservatives? But hey, you know who I'm really disappointed in as well, besides Ana Navarro, is Candace.
4: So am I, and I don't know. I couldn't tell you what happened to Candace. We haven't spoken in a long time. Everybody have a great weekend. Be sure to be here on time on Monday. I will be checking attendance. God bless.
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2: With SRN News, I'm Keith Peters in Washington. President Trump has chosen not to sign a sweeping housing affordability bill Friday in protest of Congress not approving a strict voter ID bill that lacks sufficient support to pass.
3: The housing measure will become law without President Trump's signature because he didn't veto it. On Truth Social, he wrote, "I will not sign the housing bill, which has been fully approved by Congress and sent to the White House, in protest over the fact that the United States Senate is not capable of passing the Save America Act, which is polling at 97% with the Republican Party and very high with the non-politician Democrats. The president's rejection of the legislation cut short the GOP's efforts to address a key voter concern about rising home costs. He says the Save America Act will have a greater impact on society." Bernie Bennett, Washington.
2: On Wall Street, the Dow up by 149 points, the S&P rose 31. This is SRN News.
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6: 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From the B&M Tree Service Weather Center, tonight mostly clear, lows in the mid-60s. Tomorrow, a little bit hotter than today, but really almost a copy-paste of today. Sunny and highs in the high 80s. More of the same on Sunday.
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12: 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There's a rumor it started, can you believe this, in a barn. And now, the winds are picking up. Wait, we're getting reports it's jumped the street. Entire blocks are catching. People are leaving their homes. They're being told, everyone head for the lake. But this is spreading faster than anyone expected. They're telling us to head for the lake now. Flames are leaping from rooftop to rooftop. The sky is glowing. There's embers falling like rain. We'll keep you informed.
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16: He's here. He's here. 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
17: This version of the Democrat Party is the most dangerous yet. This version of the Democrat Party is the most dangerous yet. It's actually a message that I first shared with you 15 days ago and walked through, as I'm inclined to do, with facts, with analytics, statistics to back things up too, to illustrate the point that this version of the Democrat Party is the most dangerous yet. And today's news just drove that home in spades. Every subsequent story came in today was another thread in the woven tapestry of out and out evil that is this version of the Democrat Party. I mean, it used to be an oversimplification to just say a whole stinking major political party is evil, but damn if it isn't. There's good and bad, right? Basic things for a kid, good and bad. What good is there within the Democrat Party? If the premise of anything is false, anything built in that false premise is too, man, when your whole premise, homosexual alphabeters, abortion on demand, all kinds of things that are not exactly right from a sense of morality, kind of sets you up for everything else. I'm going to walk you through what's happened today. I'm going to walk you through, once again, this version of the Democrat Party being the most dangerous yet. By now, you've figured out this is not Mark. No fear. He's back Monday. It is always an honor and a pleasure to be here, though, with you. I do love the opportunities, love the time that we have together. Brian Mudd, for the great one. Of course, you can catch my podcast, The Brian Mudd Show Podcast, wherever you get your podcasts. Tremendous growth on the podcast so far this year. You know, I do a morning show that is regionally syndicated out of my home station, WJNO in West Palm Beach. My podcast really has had a great first half of the year. I was taking a look at all those stats earlier today. Thank you for that, because you, this audience, is a big part of the continued growth of it. So go ahead and subscribe wherever you get your podcasts and check that out. Can also catch me socially at Brian Mudd Radio. So as I'm taking a look at this version of the Democrat Party being the most dangerous yet. Okay, news flow today. And just kind of working through a lot of the things that happened and when they came in during the course of the day. All right, so we have the new Iranian plot to kill Trump. The new Iranian plot to kill Trump. As Trump said,
18: I'm number one on the kill list for Iran. They're lovely people. I'm number one. So I don't know. I can't tell you that, but I don't really care because I'm doing my job and I'm doing it, I hope, better than anybody's ever done it.
17: Yeah, so sad that he's got so many attempts on his life. He's already survived more assassination attempts on him than any president has survived in American history. that he's come up with new instructions for what to do in the event that he is offed. And just remarkable for all the wrong reasons. And you might be wondering, okay, well, what does that have to do with this version of the Democrat Party being the most dangerous yet? It's an Iranian assassination plot. Oh, also in the news today, a Mamdani official was set to meet with an Iranian official, the UN ambassador to Iran, somebody who goes along with the crowd that chants death to Israel, death to America, somebody who believes in the well imam, the 12th imam, somebody who is out and out evil. A Mamdani official was set to meet with until the State Department, Team Rubio, found out about this meeting and put a stop to it. And so that brought this comment from Kami Mamdani today.
19: That meeting did not take place. It will not take place. And I did not know about it until there was a press inquiry regarding it. And when it comes to the work of our commissioner and our international affairs office, it's to ensure that as we are a city of the world, that we are also there to meet with leaders from across the world.
17: Oh, you didn't know about the meeting. You just are such a POS that you hire people that want to meet with Islamic terrorists. I just hire the people that sympathize with Islamic terrorists that want to kill the president of the United States. I didn't know about the meeting. I just employ those people and they work for me. That's who I'm surrounded by. It wasn't me. Mamdani goes all Shaggy defense here. Wasn't me. You scumbag POS, Islamic terror sponsoring. Sorry, Saki, you know what. But how many times have Democrats sympathized, even openly, with assassinating or attempting to assassinate conservatives? I mean, it's just so fitting. They have the Tyler Robinson hearing that's been playing out all throughout the course of this week. How many people cheered the assassination of Charlie Kirk? By the way, that one, Utah prosecutor in the case in today's hearing, if you've been keeping up with the news flow on it this week, he summed it up pretty well to the judge.
20: The evidence is overwhelming. It's devastating. And the question needs to be asked, the purpose of continuing with testimony if it's long and drawn out.
17: Yeah. Tyler Robinson, this just in, he's guilty. This version of the Democrat Party is the most dangerous yet. You have the mayor and his associates, largest city in our country, totally down with Islamic terrorists that, among other things, want to assassinate and have been trying to assassinate and have a new plot to assassinate the president of the United States. On the other side of things, you have the assassination case of Charlie Kirk, with much of the Democrat base, in addition to numerous officials that out and out cheered and celebrated his assassination. These people are dangerous. The most dangerous version yet. There used to be some sense of human decency. This is where I start to think about things, and this is where you need to have the uncomfortable moment. If you think about how dark, demented, and disgusting it is that you have people that would hear about an attempted assassination or an actual assassination and on some level respond as though, oh, isn't that interesting? That's too bad. It wasn't successful in the case of Trump. Or, well, you know, Charlie Kirk was, you know, he's a bigot and all those things, right? When that's somebody's reaction. Or worse, they just out cheer. How surprising is it when you have a political ideology, when you have a political party that has in its platform killing the most innocent as a fundamental right? We like to make a lot of stuff complicated. Sometimes it's simple. What is abortion? What is abortion? So at the point where you think abortion on demand is a right, what else is surprising? At the point where it is your party's position and drilled into every single person that is part of your universe, that it's okay to whack as many babies in the womb as possible, why does anything else from a point of morality really surprise? This version of the Democrat Party is the most dangerous yet. So then we move on from the Iranian terror plot, Mamdani's co-workers, the people he hires, the Tyler Robinson trial. Oh, what else do we have? The other assassination plot on Trump. That's right. The UFC terror plot, where we learned all kinds of things today. Of course, 8 are total arrests that have been made. 8 total arrests. And among the other things, of course, the ringleader, none other than a Mexican illegal immigrant. You have the U.S. attorney. There's a presser earlier today to kind of break down all the findings in the case, with the investigation now having run its course and them believing they got everybody that was involved with it. This is U.S. Attorney Dominic Gerais.
0: The indictment handed down yesterday consolidates all of these previously filed criminal complaints into one charging instrument and adds an 8th defendant to the conspiracy, Chandler D. Skaggs, 21, of Chapmanville, West Virginia.
17: And this.
0: The second count is a conspiracy to commit murder on federal government territory and to murder a federal government official, including the President of the United States, the Vice President of the United States, and members of Congress.
17: Every time you turn around, it's assassination stuff, right? We almost forget. Let's forget. We have 3 leading stories today that have to do with assassination plots or actual assassination. One day. And all of them have ties to the political left in this country. All of them. This version of the Democrat Party is the most dangerous yet. This is FBI Special Agent in charge of the UFC terror plot case, Jason Cromartie.
21: Command post coordinated interviews, intelligence analysis, and execution of search warrants around the country quickly identified additional participants and evidence of this conspiracy. This resulted in additional subjects being arrested by the FBI over a matter of days in several states.
17: Oh. And then we have, speaking of the Democrat Party, 2 other special situations. One that we learned where Rubio interdicted to eliminate from this country an illegal alien child rapist that Tim Walz pardoned. And just a bit ago, the official Graham Plattner resignation. Speaking of this version of the Democrat Party being the most dangerous yet, we'll dive into those 2 dynamics as well. Next, I'm Brian Mudd, in for the great one.
22: Mudd Lovin'.
23: You know the feeling. 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Costs just went up. And you're thinking, how am I going to make this work? That's where LendSeek comes in.
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0: Yeah, so this version of the Democrat Party is the most dangerous yet, every day in so many different ways. To Fox News, this Donald Trump Jr. about the Charlie Kirk case.
1: In court, we saw the facts laid out very eloquently. It took a long period of time to get it out there. But once you see it, you put the picture together. Let's just say this is, to me, again, way beyond a reasonable doubt.
0: Yeah, no question about it. Tyler Robinson is guilty. But then again, the Democrat Party is guilty of being the most dangerous yet. They're guilty of fostering a culture of evil, a culture of hatred, starting with the most innocent life and targeting routinely the president of the United States, his life, and so many in between. It is a remarkable situation we find ourselves in. You know, one of the things that is easy to take for granted in the day-to-day for all of us, how many close calls there have been? Where would we be as a country if the left had been successful in the assassination of Trump? And you think about how many threats he's under. We know about what we know about. How much is going on that we have no clue about? So, other news. Beyond the UFC terror plot, beyond the Tyler Robinson hearings this week, beyond the Mamdani official attempting to meet with an Iranian official as Iran is attempting to assassinate the president of the United States, you have the story about Marco Rubio, Secretary of State, stepping in. You may recall, we talked about it recently, the unbelievable, unconscionable, but I suppose in the context of this version of the Democrat Party, understandable thing. Tim Walz, that close to becoming your vice president, right? Takes a look at this guy, an illegal alien, who had raped a 10-year-old girl and then continued to do so for 2 years. And he took a look at this illegal alien child rapist. And he pardoned him. You know, the illegal alien child rapist did say, after all, hey, it's just a cultural thing. I didn't know it was wrong. That's what we do back home, you know, Laos. Yeah. So he pardoned him so he could be free on the streets of Minnesota again. So what we learned today is that you had Rubio that immediately stepped in, ended up getting the information for this guy, ended up getting ICE in, ended up getting him detained, and he has been deported. So now you have the illegal immigrant child rapist who is back home, where apparently it's culturally acceptable to rape 10-year-olds. If you're to take him at face value, as Tim Walz did, thought it was cool. This version of the Democrat Party is the most dangerous yet. What has to be wrong with you? What has to be broken in the brain for you to ever do something like that? Who in their right mind would put an illegal alien child rapist in somebody else's community in proximity to other children? Tim Walz, that close to being the vice president, the governor of Minnesota. This version of the Democrat Party, the most dangerous yet. The establishment is that dangerous. Be right back.
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3: With SRN News, I'm Keith Peters in Washington. Apple on Friday accused OpenAI of stealing trade secrets as it seeks to build its own hardware for ChatGPT. This is a major rupture in a partnership between the iPhone maker and the artificial intelligence company. Apple said in a lawsuit filed in California federal court that the theft of its trade secrets was part of a coordinated pattern of misconduct at an institutional level by OpenAI. The U.S. is demanding that Iran make a public statement saying the Strait of Hormuz is open and that ships crossing the vital corridor won't be attacked anymore. That's according to senior U.S. officials who said internal Tehran power struggles have made it difficult to reach and keep a deal. On Wall Street, the Dow up by 149 points. This is SRN News.
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5: On America's 250th birthday, we wonder, what if radio had been there from the start?
6: We're in our New York newsroom. It's just past midnight. Word is coming in that the luxury liner Titanic has struck ice in the North Atlantic. First reports tell us she's damaged, but stable, being taken under tow toward Halifax. Wait, hold on. We're, receiving a correction now. My God! The Titanic! She's gone down!
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7: My son was a big hockey fan. 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
7: 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I waved him through anyway. 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

0: Cohen, Mr. Right, Mr. Conservative, and Mr. Constitution. But you can call him Mark at 877-381-3811.
1: Yeah, so this version of the Democrat Party is the most dangerous yet. Brian Mudd with you, and it's so much today in the news that hits straight back at what I ended up first bringing to you 15 days ago when I broke down this version of the Democrat Party being the most dangerous yet. To work through the news, it's talked about the Tim Walz pardon. We talked about Rubio stepping in to deport the illegal alien. You think about where we would be if President Trump weren't in place today. What this country would already look like. The transformation that would have been completed. As we work through the news in the first half hour, we still haven't gotten to the Graham Plattner resignation. That's coming here. You know, one of the things about Mamdani in particular, one of his officials meeting with, setting to meet with the UN ambassador for Iran, someone who is a member of a terrorist regime that has a new assassination plot for President Trump, independent of the previous ones. This also ties in with this version of the Democrat Party being the most dangerous yet. Fox's Mike Emanuel.
2: New York City Mayor Zoran Mamdani refuses to affirm Israel as a Jewish state, calls AIPAC monsters, and does not condemn intifada rhetoric. But his net favorability rating among Jewish Americans is 32 points higher than Netanyahu's. And now Democrats on November's ballot, like Melat Kiros on MS Now, are bashing U.S. support for the prime minister.
3: The genocide that we are complicit in with our taxpayer dollars that otherwise could be used here at home to build more hospitals, to fund our public education.
1: And there are a couple things about that. One is the obvious on the point of this about these self-hating Jews, apparently. And the other is, if you just take at face value, what these socialists, what these Marxists are actually running, we need the money we're using to make sure that Israel exists, that Iran does not have a nuclear weapon, and we don't have a nuclear World War III. We need to build government hospitals. So now we've moved on from Medicare for all to we need government hospitals too. What? Well, what we have a problem with is we don't have government built and run hospitals. We don't have enough right, because you know, talk to guys at the VA, man. That's a swimmingly great experience consistently over the years, right? It just, like, what even goes on with these people? They're running on stuff that just doesn't even make sense. And of course, always just more money for the schools. Okay. About the Jews. A couple of things. One, where I am in South Florida, that is certainly not the case. Trump won Boca 3 times. But for the Jews elsewhere, where you have Mamdani, that is over 30 points more popular than Netanyahu. With Jews. What it brings back is what happens when you embrace a false premise. As I mentioned, if the premise of anything is false, anything built on it will be too. This version of the Democrat Party is the most dangerous yet. You pretty much have to be broken in the brain to sit here and take a look at what goes on with these politicians and think, yeah, I want to be part of this. I want to be part of the party who takes a look at illegal aliens and wants to open the border and let them all in. And along with it, a quarter of all crime committed in this country. As I've shared with you in analysis, by the end of the Biden administration, a quarter of all crime committed in this country, illegal aliens, a quarter. Because this version of the Democrat Party is the most dangerous yet. And you have people go, yeah, let's bring that in. And people then take a look at somebody like Tim Walz and go, yeah, you know, I mean, okay, so he raped a 10-year-old girl until she was 12. What's so bad about that? Second chances, right? We want to put that person back in a neighborhood near you. You have a communist, anti-Semitic person like Mamdani, who's elected the largest city in this country. And then there's Maine. See, one of the things that is, I think, so instructive, as conservatives, we'll take a look at, you know, the left, and we often will segment it out, right? So we look at New York City and San Francisco and Washington, D.C., perhaps Los Angeles, select cities, you know, your Portlands, your Seattles, and those kind of go in a bucket. And then you will take a look at, well, the establishment Democrats or whatever. No, the establishment is that corrupt. Remember how the establishment, right down to Chuck U. Schumer, ended up saying, yeah, that Graham Plattner, he's my guy. And Graham Plattner was their guy all the way through the primary, all the way through the indication that he had been out there womanizing for years, the Nazi tattoo, anti-Semitic rhetoric on the regular, which is also the great thing because, you know, he tried to, well, I didn't even know it was a Nazi tattoo. And then every other thing he says is anti-Semitic. So Graham Plattner officially turned in his resignation, and just about 2 hours ago now. And in that, it was instructive yet again. He, among other things, he did a couple paragraphs that were, people voted not for billionaires or oligarchs, people like me. Then he finishes his official resignation letter by saying this. My name may have been on the ballot, but that ballot line belongs to the people of Maine. As such, please consider this note as my official withdrawal from consideration for this office. F. Ice. Free Palestine. Up the hearts. He signs his resignation letter to drop out of the Senate race in Maine with F. Ice, and he spells it out, Free Palestine, up the hearts. This version of the Democrat Party is the most dangerous yet. These people are evil. Out and out evil. Here's the problem. I mentioned we associate the specific areas we think are most radical. Oh, yeah. You know, we will, and maybe even mentally excuse, oh, it's New York City. What do you expect? Uh-huh. What about Maine? How many people have taken a look at Maine and gone, man, those Maine radicals, you know? Just your average Democrat in Maine said, yeah, give me this Graham Plattner guy. Give me the womanizing, seriously nasty, anti-Semitic socialist. Give me that guy. What does that tell you about the base of the Democrat Party? See, something else I shared with you recently, and this is what is so important to know. Anytime I think about this, it reminds me of Elon Musk. Going back about 4 years ago, when he started to really voice some political thoughts. I remember him on X posting a little stick man graph, and he identified himself once upon a time as a Democrat, and he showed what happened over the course of the time. And it wasn't that he went anywhere politically. He went from being left of center to way right of center because of how far gone the Democrat Party was. And he was statistically right. One of the things that Pew Research has shown, what's actually happened to the Democrat Party, right? Because if you think about just 20 years ago, we're even talking pre-Obama's run in 2008. He was just getting ready to get warmed up. Remember, Obama ran on no gay marriage. Remember that? Among other things, no gay marriage. And then we ended up in a place where you have a homosexual alphabet, and the Democrat Party position is that not only can you be anything that you pretend that you want to be, but we should have child mutilation paid for by taxpayers. How do you go from that in under 20 years? And that's just, you know, one very small example. Well, the answer is, as Pew has shown, you have the three buckets that will be broken out on each side. For Democrats, you have those that consider themselves to be moderate Democrats, those that consider themselves to be somewhat liberal, and then those that consider themselves to be very liberal. We're the full-on socialist, communist, Marxist now. Those people. If you go back 20 years ago, the smallest bucket was the very, very liberal of the three. What's happened is, every year over the past 20 years, an average of 1% of people who identify as Democrats in this country have moved further to the left. And so whereas 20 years ago, those that said we're very liberal were the smallest bucket of the three, they're now the biggest barrel, the biggest bucket of those three. The base of the Democrat Party is now the hardest left. Now, if you can get everybody else in the Democrat Party by way of constituency together, you can still get to a higher percentage between those who consider themselves to be moderate, which are not many, and those who consider themselves to be somewhat. But the biggest of three, and the one that is continuing to gain traction, the very liberal. And this is how you end up in this particular place, to where just your average Democrat voter in Maine is down with a womanizing Nazi tattoo, F ICE, free Palestine, which of course means no Israel. That's from the river to the sea. Means you can't have Israel. You eradicate the Jews. That's your base. Just, I'm a main Democrat voter now. This version of the Democrat Party is the most dangerous yet. And it takes me back to the clip I played from Mike Emanuel for you about polling that's showing Mamdani being over 30 points more popular with Jews than Netanyahu. How would that be? Well, somewhere along the way, if you associate with this version of the Democrat Party, your brain is going to break, right? Because you're not going to take a look at sense and sensibility. You're not going to take a look at anything from a point of morality. There is no room for the founding morality of this country. There's certainly nothing biblically acceptable about what goes on in the Democrat Party. I mean, absolutely nothing these days. So how is it that you then rationalize it? This is where you get into the, you can't rationalize the inherently irrational. How is it that you could have Jews in this country that would associate with somebody that is anti-Semitic and has been very overt about hating Jews and supports those who are persecuting Jews? You're trying to rationalize the inherently irrational. What's happened is you're a very liberal person now, which is the base of the Democrat Party. These are not rational people. They are dangerous people more often than not. Hence today's news cycle. Brian Mudd in for the great one.
0: Mudd Lovin.
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9: 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And now, the winds are picking up. Wait, we're getting reports it's jumped the street. Entire blocks are catching. People are leaving their homes. They're being told, everyone head for the lake. But this is spreading faster than anyone expected. They're telling us to head for the lake now. Flames are leaping from rooftop to rooftop. The sky is glowing. There's embers falling like rain. We'll keep you informed.
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0: This version of the Democrat Party is the most dangerous yet. Brian Mudd with you, and we will go to Robert in Santa Clara, California. Robert, welcome to the show. Robert, radio down, and you're on live. Go ahead.
1: Hey, it's obvious that Zoran does not understand how already overtaxed the tax base was to begin with when he campaigned on wanting to do government-run grocery stores. What did John Chrysostomidis, the Greek guy, and Alvin Luna, and all the bodega owners do to deserve a guy who's going to want to then have perpetual wealth taxes for his three pet projects –

0: make excuses for why he hasn't acted on some of the policies that he promised on the trail. By the way, isn't that Bogota? It'll forever be Bodegas. I'll forever associate with Jill Biden. Let's go to Gary, Flagstaff, Arizona. Gary, welcome to the show. Hey, Gary.
1: Yes, sir.
0: Gary, you're on. Let's go.
1: Okay.
0: Yep, go ahead.
1: Yeah, this Mondami needs to be taken out. What he did on the 4th of July with that speech just made me sick. All these politicians that are coming in, Muslims and communists and all, we need to get rid of them, deport them or whatever. I mean, his wife not even staying for the 4th of July celebration and going to celebrate some Islamic celebration, that's just pure insanity. They're coming over here to destroy our country, not make it any better.
0: Well, this is true. You're not going to be deporting Mamdani, an American citizen. But there is one thing that is important about what you said, and this goes into this version of the Democrat Party being the most dangerous yet. While the base of the Democrat Party is a faithless existence these days, the Judeo-Christian values that this country is founded upon, which we're going to get into later in the show, they've out and out rejected, right? But what they have allowed, you have Islam that is extremely intentional. And the takeover that's been taking place in Europe, the takeover that's been taking place in certain cities like Dearborn in the United States, and now New York City, you have a very intentional Islamic long game that's been played. And there's nothing that is consistent with this country and Islam. And it's not to be something to be interpreted as bigoted, but you read the founding, you take a look at Islam, they don't work.
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8: With SRN News, I'm Keith Peters in Washington. Climate scientist Daniel Swain with the University of California Agriculture and Natural Resources says America should brace for a heat wave that could last all month.
9: Yeah, this upcoming heat wave does look pretty remarkable. Not necessarily because of its absolute peak temperatures, although they will be quite high, but I think probably more because it's going to be a very broad event from a spatial perspective. So it's going to extend really almost all the way to the West Coast and all the way east to the Ohio River Valley. So that's a huge extent going, you know, thousands of miles across

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1: Forecasters are expecting record triple-digit highs this weekend in Nevada, Utah, Colorado, Wyoming, Idaho, Montana, North Dakota, and South Dakota. On Wall Street, the Dow by 149 points. 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
4: 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From the B&M Tree Service, a weather center, sunny and highs in the mid-80s tomorrow. Have a great night.
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3: When Abraham Lincoln was elected president in 1860, America stood on the edge of collapse. Over the next 4 years, the Civil War claimed more than 700,000 lives and tested whether our republic could endure. As the war drew to a close, Lincoln looked beyond victory. He looked toward healing. In his second inaugural address, he challenged the nation, "Let us strive on to bind up the nation's wounds, to achieve and cherish a just and lasting peace." Lincoln understood that preserving the greatest experiment in self-government required more than winning a war. It required the character to restore what had been broken. More than 160 years later, America still faces division. The question is not whether we'll disagree. The question is whether we still have the wisdom and the character to heal together.
12: 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The legendary fence company that's been making people smile since Truman was president is but a phone call away and ready to stop out and deliver a free estimate. 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
13: 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I was 13, with my parents at a diner. 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
13: 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That was the first time we ever heard the Fab Four. 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

0: is here. Now, broadcasting from the underground command post, deep in the bowels of a hidden bunker, somewhere under the brick and steel of a nondescript building, we've once again made contact with our leader, Mark Levin.
1: Yeah, so this version of the Democrat Party is the most dangerous. It is. All the news of the day we worked through in the first hour. The 8 total arrests in the UFC terror plot to assassinate the president and as many conservatives as possible. This week's hearings for Tyler Robinson and the assassination of Charlie Kirk. Mamdani official attempting to meet with an Iranian official at the same time that you have a new Iranian plot to assassinate the president of the United States. Never mind the fact that just on a good day, the UN ambassador to Iran is an Islamic terrorist. I mean, you know, details. Secretary of State Marco Rubio interdicting the illegal alien child rapist that was freed, that was pardoned by Tim Walz, thankfully getting him deported. The Graham Plattner resignation letter that concludes with F, ICE, free Palestine. This version of the Democrat Party, the most dangerous yet. Hey there, Brian Mudd, in for the Gray One. It is always an honor and a pleasure to be here with you. Mark's back on Monday. In the meantime, as we take a look at what's going on, and by the way, you can always connect with me at Brian Mudd Radio socially. Would love it. If you would check out the Brian Mudd Show podcast, subscribe to it, wherever you get your podcast, stay connected that way. It was 15 days ago that I brought you, it was in the third hour of the show that day, this version of the Democrat Party is the most dangerous yet. And I think about it so frequently with the news flow because I've spoken a lot of truth in my 28 years of doing this. That is the plainest and most obvious truth I've probably ever spoken. And I don't just say things. There are two sides to stories and one side of facts. And so what I want to do, having walked through all of that in the first hour, I want to reiterate the facts that underline this version of the Democrat Party being the most dangerous yet, aside from the news of the day. Reiterate a few of these points that I think need to remain front and center in one's mind, something that you need to share with those who might be influenced around you that illustrate the point that this version of the Democrat Party is the most dangerous yet. You know, one of the most obvious ways for the average person, the defund the police movement, right? When they're like, yeah, let's get rid of them. Well, that certainly makes society more dangerous. But it wasn't just that, of course. I mean, but it was that, you know, the total crimes and the locations that did try the defund the police thing while that was going on after George Floyd, total crime rates rose in those locations by 30%. Murders rose by 44%. That was a very clear illustration that this version of the Democrat Party had become the most dangerous yet. 30% more crime, 44% more murder. Who wouldn't want that? It's why the Democrat Party quietly backed away from the defund movement, at least as an overall movement that they will talk about in the light of day. But as I have shared with you, as my analysis has demonstrated, the illegal alien crisis in this country and what it brought about, the big lies that you were always told that, oh, they're just warm and fluffy, magic A-word asylum-seeking people. They're more honest and hardworking than you are as an American. Less likely to commit crimes, too. Those people are always full of crap. They're always lying to you. But how bad had it become? By the onset of the Trump administration, 24% of all drug trafficking, a result of illegal immigrants. 25% of all property crimes due to illegal immigrants. 28% of all fraud, among other things, illegal immigrants. In fact, there was just nothing that made the national news, but another one in South Florida just yesterday, Miami. You had an insurance fraud operation that was being run. Somebody who was getting the insurance information of people and then filing false claims, leaving them in a bind. And, oh, look at this, another illegal alien. 28% of all fraud. And so just in those categories alone, you take a look at, would you want 24% less drug trafficking? Okay. Don't support Democrats and their policies. Don't let illegal aliens in and don't let them stay. You want to get rid of 25% of all property crime? Get rid of illegal aliens. Who wouldn't want to deport 25% of all crime? Do you want to deport 28% of all fraud in this country? Deport illegal aliens. And what do they want to do? They want to abolish ICE. And with it, if you abolish ICE, what would happen? Every illegal alien that ever would step foot in this country would forever remain in this country, because no other law enforcement agency has the ability to detain and deport but ICE and Border Patrol. That's it. And so if you eliminate that mechanism, they stay forever. Once you get in this country, even if you commit a crime, you know, you're a local law enforcement, they can't deport anybody. Your state can't lawfully deport anybody. So they stay forever. That's what abolish ICE means. Illegal aliens, forever. 24% more drug trafficking, 25% more property crime, 28% fraud, 25% more murders, 26% more rape. You want 26% more rape, 25% more murders? Vote for Democrats. Keep illegal aliens here. You want, I don't know, quarter plus of all murders and rapes to go away? Deport illegal aliens. And as I've illustrated, illegal aliens had so abused this country that by the end of the Biden administration, crime rates among non-citizens had risen by 914%. Boy, this version of the Democrat Party is the most dangerous yet. Greater than nine times more likely to commit a crime than you. Imagine that. But they're just warm and fluffy and trying to work hard, and they're more honest and less likely to commit a crime than you. And I pointed out that Maine, with the whole Graham Plattner situation, that was just your average Maine Democrat. And there's nobody in this country on the right who has ever taken a look at Maine and gone, yeah, you know, in the grand scheme of radicals, you know, those Mainers, man. But you have Graham Plattner. That was the average Democrat in Maine's candidate of choice now. It's because this version of the Democrat Party is the most dangerous yet, and the base continues to become more radical. And what I point out, there's nobody that's more establishment than Chuck U. Schumer, right? There's no more establishment Democrat than him. What did he say during the efforts to permanently shut down the Department of Homeland Security, defund Border Patrol and ICE? What Schumer said during those debates, he said, you're here adding $140 billion to an agency, two groups, Border Patrol and ICE, that nobody respects in this country. That nobody respects in this country. Border Patrol and ICE. Your most establishment member of the Democrat Party in Congress is now abolish ICE. Abolish Border Patrol. There is no moderate Democrat. This version of the Democrat Party is the most dangerous yet. And it wasn't complicated to see better results. When we did have the criminal illegal aliens targeted during Trump's first year, what happened? Well, things got safer. First year of the Trump administration, assaults 10% lower, robberies 22% lower, homicides 21% lower, property crime 27% lower. Largest one-year decline in crime in this country's history. Imagine that. You target the people that are committing about a quarter of the crime, and right across the board, what we see, about a quarter of the crime is going away. But of course, it only happened because of Border Patrol and ICE, the very entities that Democrats are trying to abolish, including the most established establishment Democrats in Congress. And so then you take a look at what this really gets down to. If you vote for Democrats, you are voting for more murders to take place. If you vote for Democrats, you're voting for open borders. If you're voting for Democrats, you're voting for more rapes to take place. Do you want more people to be raped? Vote for Democrats. You want more people to be murdered? Vote for Democrats. If you vote for Democrats, you're voting for more assaults, more robberies, more type of every criminal thing. This version of the Democrat Party is the most dangerous yet. It is proven in so many different ways, from all the news of today to all these stats and things. How many victims are there? You know, the remarkable thing is we had millions more Americans who are victims of heinous crimes because of the Democrat Party, because of Joe Biden being in power and Democrats in Congress. It's a fact. In year one of Trump, we had hundreds of thousands fewer victims than would have been just because he was there. It is stunning to me, and it's alarming to me, that so many people in this country have been radicalized in such a way to where just your average Democrat in Maine says, yeah, give me that Grand Platner. But even the most establishment, Chuck Schumer, doesn't actually disagree with the guy in policy. He just doesn't frame it quite the same way. And I don't think that Schumer has a Nazi tattoo. I can neither confirm nor deny, but I don't think that's the case. He is a self-hating Jew type, though. That much is very true. So the bottom line is, I think a lot of people had hoped that somewhere along the way, there would be some sense and sensibility within the Democrat Party, but it's not the case. 1% further to the left per year for each of the past 20 years. That's what research has shown. And there's no indication that's turning around. And here we are in a midterm election year where voters are positioning to vote the most dangerous major political party in history into a congressional majority if we're not careful. Right now, the polls suggest that probably be the case. So voters have to wake up before they vote for those who are woke, because the impact of the policies coming out of the Democrat Party are fundamentally unsafe for this country, fundamentally unsafe for the family. The craziest thing is the very constituency that votes for these people, it makes them less safe, and they support it. But again, when you embrace a false premise, anything built in that false premise is inherently false. This version of the Democrat Party, the most dangerous yet. I'm Brian Mudd, in for the great one.
0: Mudd Lovin.
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0: is focusing in on U.S. counterterrorism efforts here at home and around the globe. The State Department is focusing on what it is calling far-left political terrorism. This carried out by groups that fall under that Antifa umbrella. Officials tell us they have, over the past year, quote, taken unprecedented steps to dismantle transnational far-left and anarchist terrorism. They also say since the October 7th Hamas terror attack on Israel, these far-left groups have increasingly converged with anti-Semitic groups like Hamas, the Muslim Brotherhood, and Iran-backed actors.
1: And thank you, Secretary of State Marco Rubio. Thank you, Trump administration, for working to do these things. This administration makes you a heck of a lot more safe, including far safer, hundreds of thousands fewer victims of crime than would have existed just in the first year plus of this administration. But you hear that kind of radicalism is being combated by the Trump administration. Okay, that's great. That's Fox's Jillian Turner, by the way, on that report. But then you take a look at the candidates the Democrats are electing. You know, the grand planner who just dropped out today that ended up winning the main primary. How much distance is there between these radical groups and then a Senate candidate who says, F ICE, free Palestine? How is there distance there? What's the difference between Antifa and F ICE, free Palestine? They say the same thing. Where is the distance over a Chuck U. Schumer who says nobody respects ICE and Border Patrol? And here's the more important thing. What happens when these people come into power again? We are in a position where we must control what we can control. And what we can control is our vote and also those in the sphere around us. This version of the Democrat Party is the most dangerous yet. This midterm election cycle is that important. What is it going to look like starting next January? Are we going to have a Congress that will support Trump continuing to try to bring about safety, or one that's going to try to knock him out of office through constant impeachments? We have to begin to win anybody who's persuadable in this country. And not just for an election cycle, but so that people will not take a look at somebody who has a Nazi tattoo, has a history of abusing women, says F ICE and free Palestine, and goes, yeah, give me that guy. That's who I want to represent me in the United States Senate, in a state that is not even known for being a radical state. This is the state of the Democrat Party. They're dangerous. The establishment to the socialist, there isn't much distance. The AOC to Chuck Schumer, there's not much distance. Mom Donnie, how is he altogether that much different than, say, Mark Kelly in Arizona? This is the important thing. There aren't moderates in the Democrat Party. The party is dangerous. The votes are consistent. They voted to defund Homeland Security. They voted to defund Border Patrol and ICE. Literally, John Fetterman is the only one who speaks out differently these days. And even then, his votes too often go the other way. Coming up, the MOU isn't over, and Trump, he knows what to do. Brian Mudd in for Mark Levin.
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3: With SRN News, I'm Ron Taylor. The U.S. is demanding that Iran make a public statement saying that the Strait of Hormuz is open and that ships crossing the vital corridor won't be attacked anymore. That's according to a senior U.S. official who said internal Tehran power struggles have made it difficult to reach and keep a deal. Graham Plattner has submitted his paperwork to formally withdraw from Maine's U.S. Senate race, officially ending an upstart yet troubled campaign whose dissolution threatens Democrats' pursuit of chamber control. Maine is considered a key state for control of the narrowly divided Senate. Crews are draining the Lincoln Memorial's reflecting pool again as President Trump's problem-plagued effort to renovate the site pushes past his July 4th deadline. The president initially suggested his renovations would last for a century. A passenger on board a flight from Greece to Germany was partially sucked out of a window when it broke soon after takeoff. The 61-year-old man suffered neck and shoulder injuries. This is SRN News.
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6: We are coming to you live from Chicago, where a fire has broken out on the west side. There's a rumor it started, can you believe this, in a barn. And now, the winds are picking up. Wait, we're getting reports it's jumped the street. Entire blocks are catching. People are leaving their homes. They're being told, everyone head for the lake. This is spreading faster than anyone expected. They're telling us to head for the lake now. Flames are leaping from rooftop to rooftop. The sky is glowing. There's embers falling like rain. We'll keep you informed.
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7: We're in our New York newsroom. It's just past midnight. Word is coming in that the luxury liner Titanic has struck ice in the North Atlantic. First reports tell us she's damaged, but stable, being taken under tow toward Halifax. Wait, hold on. We're, receiving a correction now. My God! The Titanic! She's gone down!
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1: Yeah, so the MOU, it isn't over, and Trump, he knows what to do. He knows what to do. Trust the process. You know, it's so funny. Brian Mudd here for Mark Levin, and I spent the first half of the show talking about this version of the Democrat Party being the most dangerous yet. A lot of nice notes on that, by the way. Appreciate it, and take the information. Share it. That's the one thing that I would like for you to do, but do want to switch gears here, get into some of the Iranian stuff and what came out of NATO, the NATO conference and all that. So you go back a couple of days ago, and of course, all you ended up hearing is, oh, it's over. It was really funny because when Trump made the comment, this particular comment.
2: To me, I think it's over.
1: I was about 20 minutes away from going on air, and you had the my morning show starts at 5, and so it happened just before that. And immediately, Trump says the MOU is over, and it's, you know, basically war is on, and people are freaking out, and the financial markets and everything else. I just remember coming on, and I said, it's not over. It's not over. Yeah, but he said stuff like this.
2: I don't want to deal with them anymore. They're scum. You know what scum is? They're scum. They're sick people. They're led by sick people. And they're vicious, violent people. And if they had a nuclear weapon, they'd use it.
1: By the way, one thing that you can think about, you know, it's just talking about this version of the Democrat Party is the most dangerous yet. Think about these clips from Trump. He could be talking about Iranian officials, or he could be talking about Democrat officials. One more time.
2: I don't want to deal with them anymore. They're scum. You know what scum is? They're scum. They're sick people. They're led by sick people. And they're vicious, violent people. And if they had a nuclear weapon, they'd use it.
1: Yeah, I mean, we certainly know that they're threatening to go nuclear on the filibuster, the Supreme Court, and all that, right? It applies. He also offered up this. Again, could be about Iranian officials, or it could be about the Democrat Party.
2: These are evil, sick people, and we have to rid their cancer. Their cancer. And you know what you do? You got to cut out cancer early. Man, that's the way I feel.
1: Okay. So again, yeah, could be about the Democrat Party, could be about Iranian officials. I report you to sign. So let me see about it not being over. You know, there's a not so insignificant factoid to consider. Following the news a couple days ago at NATO, when Trump said he didn't want to deal with them anymore, as far as he's concerned, it's over. Now, what are the specifics of that? Well, he was suggesting ceasefire's over and the MOU on a potential Iranian peace deal were over. Now, one of the things that I've consistently told people to do is pay attention to the price of oil, because price is truth. Price is truth. You know, the average price for a barrel of oil during the month of May was, when there was no resolution in sight with Iran, it was $102.40. You know, the average price for a barrel of oil was in early June, when it looked unlikely that some kind of an agreement on a MOU would come together. It was $96 a barrel. You know what the price of barrel was the day before the signing of the MOU, when it looked like maybe it might get? It was $88 a barrel. You know where oil peaked after Trump said, it's over? 75. Okay, so when things were no end in sight, 102. And right before, when there was some hope, 88. At the absolute peak, after saying it was over, 75. What does that tell you? Where are we today? 71. A well below average price for a barrel of oil. By the way, I'll talk about that here in a moment again. So as I've been saying right along, price is truth. And the truth of the Iranian conflict, as we've also discussed, is that, we know they're well-imamming Islamic terrorists. These are people who believe in the 12th Imam, and they believe that in order for the 12th Imam, you might call him the well Imam, because there actually are some that believe that literally you've got this 12th Imam that's been in the well for about 1,200 years, just waiting for the world to be washed in blood, so this Imam will be happy. And I come out, and it'll be glorious, well-imamming kind of stuff at that point. This is the crux of the nuclear ambitions and why they will use a nuclear bomb, because they believe they need to do this in order to wash the world in blood for the well-imam. So, in other words, not exactly the sort of people we can trust. Kind of like Democrats. President Trump is not dumb. This just in, the guy's not dumb. None of this is stuff he hadn't considered. The biggest issue from the perspective of the average American is what? It hasn't been preventing Iran from having a nuclear weapon, right? The average American isn't going about their lives going, man, I'm really worried about Iran having a nuclear weapon. That has been President Trump's objective, right? Make sure they don't have it because they'll use it and they're close. The average American is going about it. So what's the price of oil? Most importantly, its impact on the price of gas at the pump, which, by the way, this is a whole other thing, and you should know this. We have seen scam artist gas station operators clear across this country again, and the industry as a whole should be ashamed of itself. You know, for much of my career, I defended the industry, super low margins on gas. Most of the money is made at convenience stores. We have seen, since the onset of the Iran war, the worst behavior I have seen in my career with gas stations, where as soon as the news hit in Iran, they jacked up the price of gas, even though what they had paid for the gas that was there at that time and for the first week and a half of the Iran war was pre-war pricing. They decided to go ahead and jack it up and just screw you on it. And what we've seen this week, where prices have been rising, the only thing that happened with the barrel of oil and the price of the refined gasoline that they've been purchasing and selling to you is that it's been plummeting in price. Plummeting. Because you have a lag time of minimum 2 weeks from the time they buy something until it gets to you. And again, the peak intraday was only $75. It was just a cheap price for gas. $75 itself equates to an average price in this country at about $3.20 per gallon. You're getting ripped off. And a week ago today, actually, the Trump administration, through the DOJ, they issued a directive to every single state attorneys general to investigate within their own states price gouging. And there is a formal investigation from the federal level with the DOJ and the Federal Trade Commission underway. And they are calling on you to report. You can report to the FTC. You can report to your state's attorney general as well if you see practices that are non-competitive, where you have all these gas stations jacking up prices and it makes no sense. Every gas station jacked up prices this week. It made no sense. They took advantage of you. It's scumbag behavior. Shame on all of you. And I encourage you to do what the DOJ has called on you to do and report these people. But with that said, when you take a look at the price of oil, as long as that stays down, that's really only all that matters here if we can keep Iran from having a nuclear weapon, right? As long as there's oil flowing through the Strait of Hormuz, as long as gas is affordable for you. I mean, that's a massive win if Iran's nuclear program has gone the way of the Ayatollah and most of the first three tiers of Iranian mullahs. And that is essentially what President Trump had to say following his, what would you call it? You might call it a love fest at NATO, right? Trump had this to say, right?
2: If there's one word that comes out of today, it's unification. I've never seen anything like it. Every one of those countries, they love us. They love each other.
1: Yeah, so much love. The only thing I was missing was Barney. So here's the thing about understanding Trump and all of this. Life complicated? Trump isn't. Have you read the book? You know, Art of the Deal came out in 87. And no matter how many times I've pointed to it, I've told people to read it if they want to understand Trump, it remains the case that very few people who report for GSS News or even very few people who analyze news have read the book. So let's take this from the top once again. President Trump has to do what here with Iran? He has to find an exit plan, right? Unless the United States is to be a permanent occupying presence in Iran. Because you, people say, well, you just got to keep bombing. You got to keep, just go after him, go after him. And then eventually we'll put somebody in there who we want. No, we won't. If there is any kind of military left in Iran, any kind, they will never support somebody we put in power. They will never go along with a government leadership that we install. Never. That means the only way that could happen is if we are a permanent occupying force. We would have to be there securing that government. Not going to happen, right? Not going to happen. So the idea we're just forever going to be involved and no, we're not. That is not an option. Does not exist. So given that reality, this is messy, right? There's going to be a terrorist in charge of Iran. That will happen. It's just a matter of, will it be a terrorist that'll be a bit transactional? Or is it going to be a well-imaming terrorist that's going to say no, or until the very end? So given that reality, what's the best deal for the United States? Is it an outcome that would lead to oil and gas prices shooting back to previous highs? Or is it one that keeps oil flowing through the Strait of Hormuz, which, by the way, it's never stopped doing? Oil flowed through 2 days ago. It flowed through yesterday. It's been going through today. Has not stopped. It allows for us to put significant military pressure on Iran when we need to, what he's done, by saying the ceasefire's off the table. But you know what hasn't happened? He hasn't formally withdrawn from the Memorandum of Understanding. And in fact, what did he say? He said that they're still talking, that the diplomatic channel is still open. The MOU is still there. Ceasefire gone, so we pop them anytime we want to if they get out of line. Otherwise, we're talking. Oil, it's still flowing. The price is $71 a barrel, is over $20 cheaper than it typically is on this date when adjusted for inflation. Oh, by the way. So you're familiar with the phrase being beaten into submission. That's basically what we see. You know, the IRGC, anytime they come, we'll beat them into submission. Continue to take out them, continue to take out military facilities. It's messy. But doing that until somebody in leadership caves just might be the best way. Maybe we get in there and there's some ops that end up taking out some additional leaders too. We'll see. That's a possibility. But here's what did happen. Sanctions were reimposed on Iranian oil. It means that Iran cannot sell oil at market rates to legitimate trade partners. What does that mean? It means they have to go back to selling their oil exclusively at half price to China. But the oil is still flowing. So that's part of the reason the Iranian oil being back in the market, that prices are down the way they are. So the oil is still flowing. It's still getting out there, keeps the price down. But Iran gets half of what they were getting for it. And that will wind down on July 17th, a week from today, unless something changes between now and then. That's the most recent carrot that Trump has dropped out there. Here's what hasn't happened. The reimposing of a blockade. It's all part of keeping the price of gas down. I'll tie the rest of this together next. I'm Brian Mudd, in for the great one.
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0: But listen anyway. They know they're probably wrong. 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

0: I'm not sure I want to make a deal with him. We can play games, but I'm not sure I want to make a deal. Let's just finish the job.
1: Yeah, and then you had reports of mixed messaging and everything else. Like, Trump knows what he's doing. He does. The ships are still shipping through the Strait of Hormuz. It's messy over there because we're not going to be a permanent occupying force. We're not going to have somebody in leadership we want. We don't want Iran to have a nuclear weapon. Intelligence has shown to Trump, to his level of satisfaction, that we've done what we've needed to do. Now it's about exit strategy while keeping the train on the tracks. Here's the deal. Actions always speak louder than words. If Iran wants to sell its oil for less than it could get at market rates, yeah, China will be happy, but Iran still won't have all the money they otherwise would. And with ships still going through the strait, we saw what happened with oil, only traded higher by $5 at the peak. Real time, it's at $71 a barrel. It's only $3 away from its low in this cycle and pre-Iran war levels. And what is the average price for WTI crude each of the past 5 years? Just each of the 5 years, non-inflation adjusted. What's it been? $76. By the way, when you adjust for inflation over the past 5 years, it's in the upper $80 per barrel range on average. We're well below that with all of this going on. So it means that with all the talk about the end of the MOU and back to bombing Iran and the well bombers and all this stuff, no, it's not like that at all. You have cheaper than usual oil. Price is truth. Perspective is key. Understanding the art of the deal, the dynamics in play, that is all important when it pertains to Iran too, and nothing is-

0: Real quick, let's go to Larry in Houston. Larry, welcome to the show.
1: Mr. Mudd, I would like to disagree with your point about people calling in to report price gouging on gas. And here's why. That's two elements that are Democrat. A, it's like establishing a snitch line. And B, it's what Democrats do. They control prices.
0: So let me ask you, is collusion cool? Do you like collusion?
1: Collusion?
0: Yeah.
1: No, I don't like collusion.
0: Oh, okay. Then you should report them. Because guess what? It's collusion. None of the pricing. Gas stations have jacked up the price this week. The gas stations that jacked up the price at the beginning of the Iran war, they colluded as an industry. It's illegal. That's why the Trump administration, through the Department of Justice, said report them. It's anti-competitive. It is a federal crime what these people are doing. So if you don't like collusion, report them. Stop getting screwed and say, that's what Democrats do. Yeah, Democrats will screw you. It's a real shame that the average gas station down the street has now gotten into the practice of doing that too. They didn't used to. They shouldn't. It's anti-American. So report them. Be right back.

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11: With SRN News, I'm Ron Taylor. Graham Platner has submitted his paperwork to formally withdraw from Maine's U.S. Senate race, officially ending an upstart yet troubled campaign whose dissolution threatens Democrats' pursuit of chamber control. Maine is considered a key state for control of the narrowly divided Senate, and Democrats were desperate for a candidate capable of defeating Republican Senator Susan Collins. The U.S. is demanding that Iran make a public statement saying that the Strait of Hormuz is open and that ships crossing the vital corridor won't be attacked anymore. Crews are draining the Lincoln Memorial's reflecting pool again as President Trump's problem-plagued effort to renovate the site pushes past his initial July 4th deadline, the president initially suggesting his renovations would last for a century. A passenger on board a flight from Greece to Germany

0: partially sucked out of a window when it broke soon after takeoff. A hospital official in northern Greece said the man suffered neck and shoulder injuries. This is SRN News.
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3: 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Let's take a look at your weather from the JTR Roofing Weather Center. Tonight, mostly clear, lows in the mid-60s. It is going to be a little bit of a toasty weekend. It's looking like tomorrow. Sunny and highs in the high 80s. Could get up to 90 for the high on Sunday. Sunny and highs in the high 90s. Excuse me, the low 90s, I should say. We're not getting up to 100, I don't think. We could. Nothing's impossible.
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13: We're coming to you live from Chicago, where a fire has broken out on the west side. There's a rumor it started, can you believe this, in a barn. And now, the winds are picking up. Wait, we're getting reports it's jumped the street. Entire blocks are catching. People are leaving their homes. They're being told, everyone head for the lake. This is spreading faster than anyone expected. They're telling us to head for the lake now. Flames are leaping from rooftop to rooftop. The sky is glowing. There's embers falling like rain. We'll keep you informed.
9: 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Radio makes it real.
8: He's here. He's here. 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
14: As our Declaration of Independence tells us, we are all made in the image of one Almighty God. And a communist will never say that. That's for sure.
15: They never will. They certainly don't believe in God.
14: In this country, we can achieve the wildest and most impossible dreams. And no dream in history is bigger or more incredible than the one that started on July 4th, 1776.
15: Yeah, sure enough. Hey there, Brian Mudd with you. As we roll into the third hour, you can connect with me at Brian Mudd Radio, socially. Would love for you to locate the Brian Mudd Show podcast. If you have not already, go ahead and subscribe to it. Going to switch gears here for the third hour. And it's a bit of a transition, given the commentary in the Democrat Party, this version being the most dangerous yet, and what we were just talking about with Iran and everything. I did a lot of work around Independence Day, did a lot of work around Freedom 250, America 250, and I received the most positive feedback I probably have in my career with the various different things I was involved with what I am getting ready to share with you. And so it's like, you know, I want to bring it to you. I want this audience to hear what I feel is actually the key to the first 250. And what has to happen for the next 250. And so it starts with divine providence. Have you ever paused to think about why it is that we're here? And the odds are really high you have. You know, studies show that over two-thirds of us, 68% of adults, have meaningfully questioned the meaning of life by what we would consider to be midlife. And usually you've got a catalyst behind that. You know, job loss, financial issues, those tend to be among the most common. Nearly a quarter of adults seriously question their place in the world during those times of negative adversity. Now, just behind financial woes, we tend to question why we're here when we lose a loved one. Third most common reason, loss of a serious relationship, breakup or divorce. Other questions, they are commonly raised due to health-related problems we might face. Those are four of the top five reasons as to why it is that the average American questions why they're here by the time they're 40-ish. But the top reason people question everything comes down to what they cite as a lack of purpose or calling. But I'm here to tell you that as an American, your purpose is crystal clear. As I'm inclined to say, you have two sides to stories, one side to facts. And the fact of the matter is that it's nothing short of divine providence that we're here. And yes, it will drive atheists crazy, as it should, by the way. I'm quick to point out to any atheist that they arguably have more faith in their self-invented belief system of nothing than most creationists do. The fact of the matter is every person, by virtue of what they believe, has faith. Everybody has faith. The question is just, what do we put it in? Atheists choose to put it in nothing. Atheists have the fewest answers of all, yet they tend to think they have the most. Can't tell you how many times in my career I've had somebody tell me, you're too smart to be a believer in God. And I'd say, You're not as smart as you think you are. Every believer in God recognizes a creator, which at least holds the potential to explain why the heck it is that we're here. You know, an atheist can't offer any viable explanation for how any of this began. That in and of itself is evidence that there is something more, that there never is an explanation without there being something that can't be explained. And that is an extreme amount of faith in nothing. And that takes us to the founding of our country. The facts are clear. The United States of America was not some accident of history. It was not the result of just some clever work on the battlefield by some generals, starting with Washington, or some lucky breaks. The country was founded with divine providence. It's right there in the Declaration of Independence, as the president mentioned on Independence Day.
14: In this country, we can achieve the wildest and most impossible dreams.
15: We certainly can. Why? Because as he stated from the Declaration of Independence,
14: as our Declaration of Independence tells us, we are all made in the image of one Almighty God.
15: That's it. We were a country founded on a God-given rather than government-given system of rights. God-given rather than government-given rights. Something that was first of its kind. Something that still is. And in the closing words of the Declaration, the founders started with this: a firm reliance on the protection of divine providence that we mutually pledge to each other our lives, our fortunes, our sacred honor. They start with Creator. They end with divine providence. These were men deeply influenced by Judeo-Christian principles who understood that they were stepping into the humanly impossible. A ragtag group of farmers, merchants, lawyers taking on the British crown. I mean, it's a joke. And taking on the world superpower. How improbable was it? You know, I'm the facts guy. Two sides of stories, one side of facts. So one of the things that's kind of interesting these days, through the use of AI, you can calculate some of these things. Like, let's go back in time. Let's go back to July 4th, 1776. Let's do probabilities. Using three different AIs, I asked a series of questions calculating the probability first. What do you think the probability would be? And just first of fighting off the British to get independence. Just to get to the point of we have independence in this country. Well, based on the AI program of choice, the results range from 10% at the low end to 20% on the high end. Pretty low, highly unlikely, but that leaves some room for suggest that the creation of the country wasn't due to divine intervention. Okay, well, then consider this. What do you think the odds were on July 4th of 1776 that Americans would win the Revolutionary War and become the world's leading superpower within 170 years. What do you think? Based on the AI service of choice, the answers range from, quoting, essentially zero to 0.001%. Essentially zero to 0.001%. Now, that is a statistically solid case for divine intervention. Why would God favor the United States to become the world's leading superpower? Through world-leading technological accomplishments and advances, the average standard of living around the world increased exponentially. You know, the average standard of living around the world today is about 20 times what it was then. It's so much greater on a relative basis, we can't even begin to understand it. With increased wealth came increased philanthropy. During the 19th and 20th centuries, the United States, the world's largest source for missionaries, Bible translations, theological education, humanitarian relief, hospital construction, and orphanages. And of course, the United States also responsible for a minor detail winning World War II. And so on that note, consider this. Let's say the United States had never been. What would the outcome of humanity have been? Well, Israel never would have been reestablished, right? That only happened because we won World War II and we redesignated Israel as a Jewish state where they could be safe after everything that happened during the Holocaust. So Israel doesn't exist, and at a minimum, probabilities suggest that at least half of the Jewish population today would not exist. No Israel. At least half of the Jewish population wouldn't exist. How about the impact on Christianity? Without the United States, it's likely that there would be at least 300 million fewer Christians today and counting. And that's assuming a Hitler-styled victory wouldn't have just led to essentially the eradication of all religious theology, which very much would have been on the table, right? And so this leads me back to the place where I started. While you may question why it is that you're here, we all tend to question things. God never has. We happen to be blessed with the opportunity to live free in the greatest country in human history. And it's because of our country's founding principles based on God's law, not man's. 250 years later, this country, the greatest example of divine providence that's ever existed. Be right back. Brian Mudd in for the great one.
8: Mudd Lovin.
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0: founders were great. Our cause was just. Our people are brave. Our culture is exceptional. And our destiny is written by God.
1: You know, that was a really late speech because of the weather delay and all the stuff going on last Saturday. But if you did not catch the president's speech, it is a must. It was maybe his most inspired speech to date. It was right on point with everything that this country is about. And yes, GSS News destroyed it, as they're inclined to do. This country, the key, the first 250, divine providence, and our role in all this is critical as we look towards the next 250. Now, I mentioned the number one difference in our country and everything else. We were a country founded on God-given rights, not government-given rights. The only country that exists like that still to this day. Statistically, through the use of AI, can essentially demonstrate divine providence by the unlikelihood that we would be as a country where we have arrived. And I mentioned that your role and mine is to protect it and to preserve it for future generations. Well, what exactly does that mean? Well, among other things, it means rejecting the Democrat Party and its candidates. And I started this show talking about this version of the Democrat Party being the most dangerous yet. It is an amoral and unredeemable party in its current construction. You must reject the Democrat Party and its candidates, which has become the tolerated home for socialism, for communism, for anti-Semitism, for the absence of any kind of morality. It means taking a stand for God and for our Judeo-Christian beliefs, as opposed to caving to political correctness, which is what we've been conditioned to do. Everything about our society has conditioned us not to do what it is that God calls on us to do, which is to spread the word and bring people to Him. That means a willingness to stand up for what it is that you believe. Here's something else for you on the statistical side. The average length of a superpower and dynasty in human history, only 200 years. The odds were nearly non-existent that our country could have possibly ever made it to this point, as the world's leading superpower having celebrated 250 years. And if we're to continue to defy the odds, the key is simple. Follow God. Be willing to fight for our God-given rights. Do not play the game that you have been conditioned to play. And it's interesting because if you take a look at the Islamists, they're not afraid, are they? But they aren't afraid to throw it out there and to try to take it. Why don't we do what we need to do? It's about time we did. It's what this country was founded on. It's how we got here in the first place. By the way, Mr. Call Screener had another way to illustrate the point about our divine providence here. Pointed out that here you had England, right? The world's leading superpower at the time that we knocked them off. And he mentioned that if the UK were a state, per capita, GDP per capita, it ranked 51st. We got some pretty jacked up states. When you think about England being worse per capita than even our worst state, that tells you something, right? So yeah, we've been given something that we must protect. And that's going to take me to the key to our country's next 250 years. That's the key to how we got here. What was interesting is after all the festivities last Saturday, I woke up with the feeling on Sunday. It was weird. It was the kind of thing that typically only would come across around the holidays and not Independence Day, but, you know, like coming off of New Year's, that type of deal. So I'm going to share it with you and tie all this together, the first 250 with the next 250 in your role next. I'm Brian Mudd in for Mark Levin.
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5: With SRN News, I'm Ron Taylor. The U.S. is demanding that Iran make a public statement saying that the Strait of Hormuz is open and that ships crossing the vital corridor won't be attacked anymore. That according to a senior U.S. official who said internal Tehran power struggles have made it difficult to reach and keep a deal. British police have arrested a suspect in the killing of Anne Widdecombe, a former British member of parliament and reality TV contestant. Widdecombe, who was 78, was found dead in her home in southwest England Thursday, with serious injuries. A 26-year-old British man is in custody. King Charles III has hosted Prince Harry and met with his family for the first time in years. The two are trying to repair a rift that has persisted since Charles' youngest son and wife quit royal life and moved to America 6 years ago. A passenger on board a flight from Greece to Germany was partially sucked out of a window when it broke soon after takeoff. 61-year-old suffered neck and shoulder injuries. This is SR.
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2: 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Life, Liberty, Levin tomorrow. You know, Mark's back on Monday, so you can look forward to... That's one reason to look forward to Monday, right there. You get Mark back. But here's something that you can enjoy before we get there. You should always set your DVR for Life, Liberty, Levin, Fox News Channel. Tomorrow, Saturday, 8 Eastern, his guest, New York Rep. Mike Lawler and Roger Zackheim. Tune in, Life, Liberty, Levin, 8 tomorrow. And again, always hit it on your DVR just in case you don't catch it live. Some cases, you might want to go back and watch it again. All right, so let's talk about the key to our country's next 250. I mentioned I woke up on Sunday after everything went on the 4th and just kind of had this weird feeling that I really only had felt like coming out of holiday season. You know how you feel often coming out of the holidays. It's the whole reason you even get into like the whole New Year's resolution mode. It's like, all right, we're out of the holidays. Let's get after it again. Let's make some things happen. It's kind of that deal. Slightly different. For me, a renewed sense of purpose. I definitely had a desire to go make things happen that would move the needle. And what I realized Sunday was that so much time, energy, emotion, and effort had been wrapped around celebrating our country's 250th birthday. That's kind of like once the festivities completed, it was time to move on and to really focus on what needs to happen to keep this thing going. Yeah, I mentioned that statistically, this country wasn't supposed to happen. And statistically, superpowers don't last as long as we already have. We defy the odds around every turn. And that's because the country was literally in the Declaration. It was founded on divine providence. And it's the difference between our country and every other country, the God-given as opposed to government-given rights. It's the realization that half the world's Jews wouldn't be alive today if not for us. Israel wouldn't be a country. We'd have a minimum of 300 fewer Christians in counting. The statistical likelihood of essentially zero that any of this would have been. And so the key to our country's success over the next 250, getting back to basics, and getting right with God. Yeah, here we are in the greatest country the world has ever seen, the highest quality of life the world has ever experienced, all because our country was founded on God-given freedom with divine providence. And what's the most common reaction by us? We take it all for granted every day. We don't even think about it. Most people don't even realize it. And yeah, you know, it's often the case that during the holiday season, I might pause, maybe reflect for a minute or two on the meaningful people in our lives, take time to appreciate what really matters. The most observant types will break out, you know, for Jewish folks, the menorah, for us Christians, beyond the Christmas tree, because even I think even the heathens of the world will break out the Christmas tree, but you might break out like the Keep Christ in Christmas bumper sticker. But that might be the extent of it for a lot of people. Much like New Year's resolutions that almost never stick, those things tend to be fleeting, right? actually take any time to focus on stuff that really matters. You get back to the day-to-day. Lives kick in. Stuff gets busy. You get distracted. This world is full of distractions. Not many of them are good. Not many of them are actually pointed in the direction for what we're actually called on to do. And I say this as someone with plenty of experience in doing just that thing. You know, the top issue in our society today, it's not Iran. It's not even China or Russia. It's not it's hard to say this because it definitely is an omnipresent threat in this country. Not even the rise of socialism, communism, Marxism within the Democrat Party in this country. Our country's history shows that when we're focused on the right things, we can have overcome all of those things. How many times have we been faced with horrible things? I mean, take a look at the Civil War. Take a look at World War II and so many points along the way. We've dealt with a lot worse. When we're focused on the right things, we overcome those things. God would have been on the side of the Union taking out slavery. God certainly on the side of taking out Hitler and World War II. So our country's biggest issue is risking losing our way. If you've ever read the Bible, you probably know this. For thousands of years, wasn't this story just a slightly different version of a similar thing? Like, for example, when the Jewish people and anointed leaders would do what was right in the eyes of the Lord, they would be rewarded with strength, with comfort, with prosperity. And when the Jewish people, anointed leaders, would do what was wrong in the eyes of the Lord, what would happen? It'd all be taken away in really horrible ways. And God would do this because it was during times of tragedy that people would go, oh yeah, maybe we should pay attention to what God wanted us to do again. The God that we ignored when we were doing all these paganistic things. So in having this conversation with people from time to time, a common reaction is this. Why in the world wouldn't they just do what God called on them to do? I mean, at a certain point, it's so repetitive. Isn't it obvious that, hey, you know what? If you do what God says you should do, things are a lot better for society. Like, for example, you get the United States of America and the highest quality of life the world has ever seen. That would be an example. And what do you get when you do all the wrong things? Take a look at societies that are the most depraved. From a point of Judeo-Christian values, take a look at societies that do the opposite of what those values say to do. What do they look like? Are any of them places you want to be? Or does that look like something kind of like, yeah, the worst examples of the Bible? It's not a coincidence. You know, people will commonly refer to aha moments, you know, moments when things suddenly click. And somewhere along the way, when people are like, hey, why wouldn't some of these people, why wouldn't the Jews way back when just, you know, be observant? That worked a lot better for them. You can see what's going to happen. You read the Bible, anticipate what's going to go well and what won't based upon if the leaders did what they were supposed to or not, and the people did what they were supposed to or not. And you think, why would people defy God time and again just knowing the consequences, knowing history? And then you take a step back and you realize, you know what? How are we any different? Almost all of us are so oblivious in our day-to-day about living the way that we're called on to do. And for all of life's complexities, that's the key. Getting back to basics. Life is complicated. This isn't. In 1776, we founded a country on Judeo-Christian values, evoking divine providence to make the seemingly impossible real. Through our country's rise, we created a place for the establishment of hundreds of millions of Christians who would never have existed. Through the maximum adversity in World War II, we defeated evil in its purest form, led to the reestablishment of Israel through the victory. And so while extremely flawed at times, our country spent most of its first 250 years doing God's work. Actually doing God's work. With a lot of flawed folks. The result in modern times is no different than the stories that played way back when. And this takes us to the final point on the key to the next 250. What is it that God has called on you to do? You know, something that's clear in the New Testament is that A, our primary purpose in life is to live Christ-centered lives, and B, to spread the good news that Jesus Christ died for our sins to bring people to Him. And the Bible is also clear that if you're doing an effective job, it's going to get uncomfortable. You know, I mentioned that as of now, at least 300 million Christians can be attributed to the rise of the United States as a country, the world's leading superpower. Over the past not quite 2,000 years, how many Christian martyrs do you think there have been? You have any idea? How many Christian martyrs, how many people have actually died for their faith? The lowest estimates sit at 70 million. Most common estimates sit at about 100 million people. So back to where I started. You know you're probably starting to move the needle at the point where the conversations become uncomfortable. At the point where you receive pushback. And that would be my challenge for you to consider. This country, for most of its history, was not a politically correct country. It wasn't. Our declaration started by saying rights from our Creator. And we're doing this country. We're founding this thing on divine providence. These are God-given freedoms, not government. There's nothing politically correct about that. God is this country's founding principle. And something that Trump was so good about articulating last Saturday. God is on our money. God is within our Pledge of Allegiance. Where is God within our schools, though? Where is God within our governments? You know, these days, political correctness has removed the foundational principles of this country, the Judeo-Christian values, from being a daily focus of our lives. God doesn't do political correctness. You know what does political correctness? The antithesis. So the number one key to our country's next 250 years, refocus on how and why this miracle of a country got here. Every one of us plays a role in this. Embrace it. May God bless you and this country. I'm Brian Mudd, in for the great one.
0: Mudd Levin.
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0: So remember, Life, Liberty, Live In. Tomorrow, 8 o'clock, Fox News Channel, of course. Rep Mike Lawler, Roger Zackheim. That'll be Mark's guest. Mark back on Monday. Something else that was cool in the news today. Figured it'd be kind of fun to end like that. You ever wanted to be an astronaut, but you're like, not really? Like, the whole idea is amazing, but then, like, I don't know if I actually want to go in space. And certainly, like, if there were a mission to Mars, you might think, this is, like, the coolest thing ever. I'm not really sure I want to make that trip. This might be, like, the perfect opportunity for you. So here's the deal. NASA has announced that they want 4 volunteers for a year-long mission to the moon and to Mars. It'll be simulated. It'll be simulated. So they want 4 volunteers for a simulated mission to the moon and to Mars. By the way, the program is going to start, they believe, in August of next year. They said no earlier than August of 27. This is Dr. Alexandria Whitmire, who's the element scientist with the Moon and Stars Exploration Program, talking about the requirements.
1: We are seeking astronaut-like individuals. So we're looking for men and women across the U.S. who are between the ages of 30 and 55 and who have, you know, similar to astronauts, STEM backgrounds, and also military experience can qualify as well.
0: Graham Blattner, not eligible.

0: the key to the first 250 is the key to our next 250 years. And the key is God and us appreciating our place with God, us doing what God calls on us to do. We do those things, it'll get uncomfortable at times. Our country will be a lot better off for it. Our country might still be around for it in the next 250 years. And most importantly, be doing God's work. There's nothing better that you could be doing. You know, it's been an honor and a pleasure. It always is. I hope you have a wonderful weekend. Mark's back Monday. Till next time, Brian Mudd in for Mark Levin.
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4: When Abraham Lincoln was elected president in 1860, America stood on the edge of collapse. Over the next 4 years, the Civil War claimed more than 700,000 lives and tested whether our republic could endure. As the war drew to a close, Lincoln looked beyond victory. He looked toward healing. In his second inaugural address, he challenged the nation, "Let us strive on to bind up the nation's wounds, to achieve and cherish a just and lasting peace." Lincoln understood that preserving the greatest experiment in self-government required more than winning a war. It required the character to restore what had been broken. More than 160 years later, America still faces division. The question is not whether we'll disagree. 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
10: With SRN News, I'm Ron Taylor. Graham Plattner has submitted his paperwork to formally withdraw from Maine's U.S. Senate race, officially ending an upstart yet troubled campaign whose dissolution threatens Democrats' pursuit of chamber control. The U.S. is demanding that Iran make a public statement saying the Strait of Hormuz is open and that ships crossing the vital corridor won't be attacked anymore. Crews are draining the Lincoln Memorial's reflecting pool again as President Trump's problem-plagued effort to renovate the site pushes past his initial July 4th deadline. British police have arrested a suspect in the killing of Anne Widdecombe, a former British Member of Parliament and reality TV contestant. She was 78 when she was found dead in her home in southwest England Thursday with serious injuries. A 26-year-old British man is in custody. King Charles hosting Prince Harry and his family for the first time in years.

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0: 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And now, from the Connors and Sullivan Broadcast Studios, the man who is not what he wants to be, but is way grateful that he's not who he used to be, here's the
1: Welcome aboard, Kevin McCullough. We got so much to get to. Thank you for making us your choice today. I know that you have a lot of options when it comes to where you spend your time listening, and I never take you for granted, and I never want you to think that I do, because it is always of the utmost gratitude that I have for you in the fact that you choose to spend your time with us. And along those lines, we've got a great show for you. Coming up, some fun things for your weekend. Christine Nicholas will be here. We've also got Dr. Gina Loudon, who'll be checking in. What's going on when it comes to how the Plattner effect is being felt in Maine? We'll take a look at that Senate race, because I just think we're learning things about what is now called the Democratic Party that bears no resemblance to anything we've ever known as the Democratic Party. And we'll get into that. Bethany Mandel a little bit later on the story that I'm going to talk about now, because, to be honest, friends, it's what we're dealing with. The U.S. has paused a two-day retaliatory bombing campaign in Iran after striking nearly 170 military targets following Iran's attacks on commercial vessels in the Strait of Hormuz over the last 2 days. I guess they have to take a break at some point, gas up the planes, and go again. U.S. diplomats and Gulf ally mediators are still reportedly working to salvage diplomatic talks on Iranian denuclearization, with the U.S. Telling Fox News the United States is still committed to finding a resolution and technical talks continue. But here's the problem. They have ticked off the big guy. The Israelis got him the intelligence. He had intelligence from our own sources. Iran was going to try to assassinate him. He got the hizzy up out of the Middle East as fast as he could. And when he got home, he said the ceasefire is done. The attendees of the former Supreme Leader Ali Khamenei's funeral waving "We will kill Trump" banners. Khamenei was buried on Thursday, culminating a 6-day funeral ceremony in Iran that most Iranians did not care about. And many of the people that were seen in the pictures were compelled to be there. This regime is heinous. The president said this morning the U.S. has agreed to resume talks with Iran, but reiterated that the ceasefire is over. They'll keep talking. The Islamic Republic of Iran has asked us to continue talks. We've agreed to do so, but the United States has stated to them in no uncertain terms, the ceasefire is over, the president said. He had already declared the U.S.-Iran Memorandum of Understanding, including its ceasefire provisions, over after the IRGC Corps attacked 3 commercial strips in the Strait late last week. But one thing is clear, he's not putting up with any nonsense. It's going to be, we are going to bomb and kill IRGC wherever they stand, however we can find them. If you're part of the Iranian Republican Guard, we're going to take you down. Because you've been given about 45 chances, and you've basically flipped the middle finger to everybody every time you were given a chance. There is no more mercy. The mercy and grace that you get to beg for now, you go to Jesus to talk to about. Because that's who you're going to see next. It's not going to be Muhammad. There is no Muhammad. There is no Allah. There is no Allah. There is no Muhammad. There's Jesus, and you're going to go get to explain your thoughts about why you should be forgiven and led into eternal paradise to him. And I think that that is exactly everything that is fair, given that these heinous killers for 47 years have killed thousands of Americans, thousands of Israelis. They've launched thousands more suicide bombers and terrorism attacks over those 47 years. And there's just nothing else that this life can offer them. There is no higher authority that can give them forgiveness. They've taken every opportunity they've had to turn the corner and said no. So, unlike past presidents, this one is not going to continue to tolerate it. He's given them every warning. He's given them every chance. He's given them every possibility to try to do the right thing. He had said, if you're IRGC and you don't want to be part of it anymore, lay down your arms. Come to us. We can see to it that you have a future. Not anymore. And this whole, we're gonna talk, and then we're going to have a ceasefire, and then we're going to do this. That's the same garbage they pulled with Gaza, and it didn't work there either. These guys are going to die. And the 140 attacks that we have launched in the last 48 hours, that's just the beginning. We do not want to hurt one innocent Iranian. That is not the goal of what we've been trying to do there. But these monsters, these heinous, you know, stupid for brains monsters that are in the IRGC, they have no comprehension of repentance, sorrow, confession. We were wrong. We'll stop being wrong. None of that. It doesn't even, there's no nerve endings in their body that even registers those feelings. So the only place to take their ultimate appeal is to God. So get ready to meet him. Because you've ticked off the president who gave you the chance, but he is the president that keeps his word. And now he's saying, no ceasefire. We're going to kill you until there is peace. So, and along those lines, by the way, 8 people have now been charged in the White House assassination attempt at the UFC event. How many of them were paid for by Iranian money? We'll find out. This is going to mean, by the way, that the new open Strait of Hormuz is going to have, we're going to test this theory. If the Europeans, which appear to be helping right now, are serious about wanting to play a role in the region going forward, this is their opportunity. This is their chance. This is the one time that they can actually do this and get it right. And so far, we're still getting things through. We've taken out as many of the missile launching sites as we know about from Iran. And with 140 places demolished in the last 2 weeks, there's going to be more. We're just doing everything we can to keep that going. We'll see what that does to the price of oil. We'll see what that does in terms of energy. But for now, the strait is open, the IRGC is in our crosshairs, the ceasefire's over, and we're coming for them. We're going to kill every last one of them. And if you're listening to this and you're IRGC, you better say your prayers, because we're coming for you. 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

0: So grateful to have you with us. It's the Friday edition of That Kevin Show, thatkevinshow.com. Thank you for making the month of June our best month yet. We continue to grow in all aspects and just got the numbers on that and so appreciative of everything that you've been doing. We have every day at this time on the show taken a chance to just stop all the discussion about all the news and the other current events and other things going on, and we've said, let's focus on why we're here. How do we live? How do we live in a culture that opposes God, detests His Word, looks at those of us that approve of either of those things with suspicion at best and hostility at worst? How do we live? Does it change our mission? Does it change our focus? I argue it does not. We need to be faithfully on mission, bringing the good news of the gospel to the people around us. Dr. Joel Grassi is back with me, senior lead pastor at Community Baptist Church in the Bronx, New York. And Joel, it's been a fascinating week. We've looked at something that I don't think I had ever really picked up on in Matthew 11 ever before, where Jesus said that the gospel would be preached to the poor. Specifically, he highlighted that, and we've looked at some of the reasons why. And that brings us to our final thought this week. Where do we go from here?
1: Yeah, thanks so much, Kevin. You know, I think this is such a foundational thought that we are used to it so much, and sometimes we overlook it. And the basic idea is we're different. Christians are different. God calls us peculiar people. We don't fit in. We know this world isn't our home. We've got this heavenly hope. And at the end of the day, those are the riches of God's grace in Christ Jesus. That's got to really be our grounding and our anchor as we go through this world. We have to be different, the way we live, the way we die. I think we all know this. There is something different at a believer's funeral. We just have a different perspective. We have a different hope. This is something you cannot put a price on. And if we're living with this perspective and we have this be ultimately what it's all about, it's going to impact the way that we deal with our neighbors, with our coworkers, with our family members who don't know the Lord, who might be so caught up in the things that at the end of the day, you and I as believers know those things really don't matter in light of eternity.
0: So where does that take us? If we change our perspective, if we are looking at the most important things, is there a reward in that?
1: Absolutely. You know, the Lord talks about laying up our treasures in heaven. The Apostle Paul reminds us about the judgment seat of Christ, and that, you know, at the end of it, there's the opportunity for gold, silver, precious stones, or wood, hay, stubble. And I think this has got to get us to kind of in our lives do some serious prioritizing. You know, I was speaking to a mechanic here in the neighborhood and said, hey, man, you know, it's been years I've been inviting you to come to church and you've never made it yet. And he said, you know, I work 6 days a week, and so I take Sunday as my day of rest. And I kind of get where he's coming from. And then he said to me, but I know that's no excuse. Huh. I know that's no excuse. Huh. It was he saw that there's, you can't say,
0: that's a very interesting observation from someone with, you know, no connection to the faith.
1: Absolutely. I think if he's got that, how much more us as believers do we have to say, man, how can I be putting God second? How can I be hiding my candle under a bushel? How can I not be using my spiritual gift and be a good steward of what I've got? There really isn't an excuse. The Lord is not going to be unjust in how he deals with those who put him first. And absolutely. There's an eternal reward, the crowns. The Bible speaks of five crowns that the believer can win. And these are all crowns that we'll cast back at the Lord's feet. But he entrusts us with these little things and these tests. Am I going to make time for my personal walk with the Lord, to read my Bible, to pray, to be in the house of God, to find out what my spiritual gift is and use it, you know, in the congregation, and to be involved in the greater mission of bringing people into the kingdom? I don't think anybody is going to be standing at the judgment seat and saying, you know, I wish I would have worked more overtime and skipped church more. It's going to be completely the opposite. And it's a convicting thought for all of us.
0: There's a desperation for me to want to see God's kingdom established and his will being done and the pains of life and of earth and of all the things that trip us up, for those to no longer have that power over people, and for lives to not be shattered and broken anymore, and for all the rest of that. My soul is very much, I would say at times, homesick for heaven, but that is the great promise for the believer.
1: It absolutely is, and I think we even have the perspective that the Lord is putting these experiences in front of our path and into our heart to make us keep that perspective. So we never really are too comfortable here, because we need to live in light of the fact that we haven't even been home yet. We're pilgrims, the Bible says. We're strangers. And I think I'm right behind you, man, in the age, so don't worry about it. And I think as I look at my life, I'm thinking, man, the things that I used to, you know, be willing to drive cross country for, I wouldn't even walk across the room for these days. They don't mean anything anymore. My perspective now is about what's really going to matter in light of Christ and eternity. And hopefully that is something that all the listeners can take home this week.
0: Well, and we want them to not just take it home with them. We want them to be motivated to think the way Jesus thought and helped us see how to think this week. What are a couple of practical things that you tell the congregation that you shepherd about how to see to it that the gospel reaches the poor? What are some of the steps that, practically speaking, you're encouraging people to take this week?
1: Such a great question. I mean, obviously, we all come back to this one. Everybody has a testimony and is a testimony. And, you know, whether you had some amazing life experience that they could make a movie out of, or tell your story in a gospel track, or whether simply, you know, like me as a young person in going to church with your parents, you trusted Christ as your Savior, you've got that testimony that you should be ready, willing, and able to share, explain with people. I think the world today is, we tell our congregation, we see the world is hurting. We see the world is longing and looking. And so let people know you attend a prayer meeting. You're willing to pray for them. You have a service coming up that you'd love to invite them to or mention them to. And just drip it in and let it just naturally come out of you. And the last one I'll say is, and I cannot believe how much the Lord multiplied this. I just started having our congregation memorize the Sermon on the Mount. And we're just about almost through chapter 5. And we're going to do the whole sermon by memory. The amount of people in the church who said to me, Pastor Joel, I cannot tell you, number one, how this is changing my life. But number two, how the verses just naturally are flowing out of me when I'm having conversations during the day. I think that's so key.
0: Well, and isn't that promised? Thy word have I hid in my heart that I might not sin against you. Like when we have, which is Psalm, 119? But when we have God's word hidden inside of us, I think the Holy Spirit activates it. Like, I think that it's not even something that we're necessarily conscious of sometimes. It just comes to mind. And that is the real treasure of taking the time to store it in there.
1: Yeah, it's the overflow. It can't help but flow out of you. It's going to help you when you have a personal crisis or a decision to make or some temptation. And then obviously, you know, as you have these verses ready to go, top of mind, you see them being fulfilled day after day. And it's just such a benefit of being in God's word.
0: And I'm not opposed to, my kids are all going to Bible camp every day this summer, and they have a weekly memory verse. I'm not opposed to bribing them. Learn the verse, and there's a prize at the end of the week. If you can say all the verses by the end of the summer, there's a bigger prize. Like, I'm not opposed to doing that, because it sows the word into their heart, and I think the inherent good that does is it speaks for itself. Real quickly, if people want to come to Commonwealth Baptist this week, where do they go? How do they get there? What are you teaching on, and what time does service start?
1: Beautiful, beautiful. Yeah, the best way is go to our website, commonwealthbronx.org. That's got all of our information, our directions. We're right in the Bronx. We're right off the 6 train, right here in New York City. We have people visit from all over the place, and we'd love to have you come. We're in the book of Revelation, and it's a very timely study, and we're talking about these prophecies that relate to the birth of Christ and the dragon battling the woman in heaven. And it sounds right out of like a Hollywood movie or Marvel Comics or something, but it's right out of the Word of God. It's an exciting study. We make it very practical, and we'd love to have people come visit us this Sunday at 11 a.m.
0: Love that. All right, Dr. Joel Grassi, it's been a fantastic week. Thank you for spending it with us, and we'll have you back soon.
1: Kevin, always a pleasure. God bless you, my brother.
0: The same. Kevin McCullough coming back from New York.

0: With SRN News, I'm Ron Taylor. The U.S. is demanding that Iran make a public statement saying that the Strait of Hormuz is open and that ships crossing the vital corridor won't be attacked anymore. That according to senior U.S. officials who said internal Tehran power struggles have made it difficult to reach and keep a deal. Graham Plattner has submitted his paperwork to formally withdraw from Maine's U.S. Senate race, officially ending an upstart yet troubled campaign whose dissolution threatens Democrats' pursuit of chamber control. Maine is considered a key state for control of the narrowly divided Senate, and Democrats were desperate for a candidate capable of defeating Republican Senator Susan Collins. Crews are draining the Lincoln Memorial's reflecting pool once again as President Trump's problem-plagued effort to renovate the site pushes past his initial July 4th deadline. He initially suggested his renovations would last a century. This is SRN News.
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0: 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There's the first thing that pops up is get your free no obligation quote. But he went in and he started digging. And he said, Kevin, I can save your family $400 a month. And we were already on what we thought was maybe the best option we had, which was one of those medical cost-sharing programs. But the cost on that had gone up. We were paying, from the time we got the policy till now, we were probably paying $500 or $600 more a month from where we started for a family of five. And absorbing that amount of cost, when my earnings have stayed relatively static over time, that's not doable. So I said, Vic, what can you do to help us? And he said, let me go to work for you. And he went to work, and he came back, and he said, I can save you guys $400 a month. I said, sign us up. Let's go. And he said, okay. And it's been a great experience. And friends, he asked me personally to give you his cell number. You can talk to the proprietor of DFW Direct Insurance personally. When Vic answers the phone, he'll say, this is Vic. Say, hi, it's, you know, fill in the blank, your name. Kevin McCullough told me to call you. Here's the phone number, 817-449-5557, 817-449-5557, 817-449-5557. But see if he can't help you as well, because it is a real blessing for him to be able to save us as a family $400+ a month on our basic health insurance packages. And he's got all kinds of packages to pick from, and he'll I think it's 27 or 28 different companies that he can check with to get you the best to get you the best outcome. All right, there's another story I wanted to touch on. An illegal alien child rapist from Laos who had been set for deportation, then had Democratic Minnesota Governor Tim Walz and the State Board of Pardons grant him clemency, has been removed from the United States, Secretary of State Marco Rubio said. Rubio stepped in to terminate Tu Lu Vang's legal status in the U.S. and to ensure that Walz's actions would not create roadblocks for the Department of Homeland Security removing him from the country. Just weeks ago, a foreign child rapist was freed to once again endanger America's children after receiving a pardon from Minnesota Governor Tim Walz. Now, hello, Minnesota. You're there. You're listening. I'm on a ton of stations in Minnesota. I know that you're listening. Why is your governor doing that? Why is your governor letting child rapists out of prison? Tu Lu Vang admitted to committing heinous crimes against a 10-year-old girl in Minnesota. He attempted to pay his victim for her silence and dismissed his acts of child abuse as a minor thing. Yeah, it was a minor thing. Not the kind that you think you're saying, but it was a minor thing. Just days before he was scheduled to be deported, the Minnesota governor pardoned him, setting him free to endanger American families once again. Vang was convicted in 2006 of first-degree criminal sexual conduct. He repeatedly raped the 10-year-old girl between 2002 and 2004 and told authorities after he was arrested that it's a cultural thing to marry and have sex with girls that young. Rubio told Fox, Americans should never have to live in fear that foreign sex predators, shielded from deportation by their own elected officials, could endanger them or their children. And he said, that's why I terminated his legal status in the United States. Bang has now been removed from our country and will never pose a threat to any American ever again. Minnesota Board of Pardons is composed of the governor, Waltz, State Attorney General Keith Ellison, and State Chief Justice Natalie Hudson, who all let Bang off the hook on June 10th. The 9-member Minnesota Clemency Review recommended the pardon to the board. Being granted a pardon is a notable achievement and a reflection of work you have done since your conviction. The Department of Homeland Security feared at the time that the move to pardon Bang would shield the criminal alien from being deported. Governor Waltz's decision to pardon an illegal alien convicted child rapist so he can remain in our country is disgusting, said DHS Acting Assistant Secretary Lauren Biss. These are the criminal illegal aliens, and he and his Minnesota sanctuary politicians are protecting them. In May, Waltz and his board pardoned another Laotian criminal alien convicted armed robber before he could be deported. Friends, I don't get what these guys are about, but that is just in every way horrific. And thank God for Marco Rubio. Maybe he'll be the nominee in 28. Kevin McCullough coming right back.
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0: Michael McCullough, That Kevin Show, thatkevinshow.com for all things related. We never put it behind a paywall. We always want you to have access to it, including my bonus hours, which are really just like single hour shows that I do with our sister station in New York City, AM 970, The Answer, in the evenings on various topics. And tonight, Friday night, almost every Friday night, you're going to find myself and my co-host, Christine Nicholas, talking about all of the incredibly fun things to do in the New York tri-state area over your weekend. And as a result, she sometimes pops up here on That Kevin Show to talk a little bit about it. Christine, good to see you.
1: So great to see you, Kevin. And it was great to see you earlier this week, which was a little bit of a change when we had our wonderful New York City water tour.
0: Well, that was this week. And last week, you came to Times Square and we did the big two-hour broadcast. And we've been celebrating 250, I feel like, for 18 months. But it's like the party that I don't want to end. Like,
1: it won't end.
0: I just want it to keep going.
1: Kevin, with our friends and our historians, we are in an occupied city here in New York City, as we were 250 years ago. And there's a great exhibit at the Museum of the City of New York called The Occupied City, because the British occupied us during war. And although the Declaration of Independence was read for the first time on July 9th of 1776, it was read in New York City before troops, which then got so excited, angered, and, you know, thrilled at the same time that
0: they
1: were
0: worked up, as they say in the South.
1: They got it all worked up in a froth. That they marched down Broadway to Bowling Green Park, where it still exists, folks. You've got to see the wrought iron fence there, where King George III's statue once stood, was then toppled by our patriots. And, of course, those legend has it that those the lead turned into bullets to be used against the British. But this is the beginning of the war. A lot of people confuse July 4th as, when we were actually free of British rule. It wasn't. It was when we declared our intentions to fight and to declare war.
0: Knowing if we were going to win, not knowing if we were going to be even standing at the end of all of it. Those 56 men, 52 men that were in that room on that hot, hot July 2nd when they all voted in favor of it, and on the 4th when they had all signed it, they pledged their treasure, their lives, their sacred honors. They had no idea. I mean, it was really like literally come hell or high water. They were going to die or they were going to be free, but it wasn't going to be anything in between.
1: Right. That's right. And then finally by the 9th, because there weren't things like phones or texts or, you know, even
0: no interwebs.
1: They had to get on horse and ride up from Philadelphia to New York and to Boston. And General George Washington wanted this document to be read aloud to the troops assembled. And in New York, that's when they pulled down the King George III statue and, gave a toast to freedom. And it was a war ever since. And New York took a big brunt of it, believe it or not. And
0: now, I want to hit on that point for a second, because yesterday we had Dr. Eigner on with us from the Gothamist Center, and they've done this incredible Revolutionary Trail story.
1: And Echoes of Revolution.
0: Of Revolution. You can download it on your phone. It's an app thing. You can go see it. It's kind of like Pokemon. It'll pop up when you're near something important. It'll tell you what it is. It's very, very cool. But I made the statement when I was talking to him in the first part of the interview, and we talked history for two full segments. So we got mileage out of that. But the thing that I guess always kind of separated it for me in my mind is that once Washington left New York, though he wanted to retake it, he did not want to end the war with New York in British control. And yet that was the one objective that he had through the whole war that he was never able to, it was like the very thing that eluded him. He was able to take out everybody else, go get the victory, get them to surrender at Yorktown, finally call their bluff, and they all went their separate ways. But I think George Washington went to his grave wishing that he had been able to retake New York, because I think losing it was one of the biggest things that, as the commander, that he didn't want to see happen.
1: Which created why we were the occupied city. And then, of course, he came back. New York City was the first capital of our nation, and he came back, and in 1883, there is Departure Day. So that's another thing that it took 8 years, but when
0: we get to celebrate the British finally left. 8 years, that's going to be fun.
1: Yeah, well, it's not. I mean, any chance we have to tell the next generation of the history It is very important because, you know, look, they're on TikTok, they're on Instagram, they just, the reels and reels, the attention span is not there. But if we can get the history in the palm of their hands, which is what Christian, which Professor Eigner and Ted Knutson, what they're doing with right. Echoes of Revolution by Assassin's Creed, you know, I think it will help. And you just learn how much we fought for liberty and freedom and democracy.
0: Yeah.
1: And democracy is so important. Without democracy, we're going to have
0: self-governance.
1: Some bad, it's the reason
0: thing.
1: Why so many people are banging down our door, because they don't have a democratic capitalist way of living outside of the United States in many of these countries. So they're fleeing those nations. They're coming here, as you know. But we need to really make sure you know, our elected officials here understand the reason why they're coming here is for the freedoms,
0: yeah.
1: the liberties.
0: Which is why we made such a big deal about 250, and I'm going to continue to celebrate 250. I may celebrate it for 8 years. Like,
1: thank you.
0: And my kids...
1: Never stop celebrating
0: my
1: it.
0: My kids
1: that?
0: Have gotten so plugged into stuff that they had not... Like, I guess they'd covered it in kind of a cursory way in some of their classes.
1: Mm-hmm.
0: But now that 250 has come and gone, now that they saw the planes flying up and down the Hudson River on Saturday and seeing the tall ships come in and all the rest of it, like, there's a piece of this that has really just, like, come alive for them in a way that I always hoped that it would, because I love history. But now for them, it really has. And I'm grateful for that. Speaking of which, tonight at 7 o'clock on our sister station, AM 970, The Answer, in New York City, and you can listen to it by just going to your Alexa and saying, Alexa, play me AM 970, The Answer, and it'll come on, and you can listen to it right there at 7 o'clock Eastern. Check out tonight's show, because there's an off-Broadway show called Music City that, if you love music, if you love Nashville, if you like country music, if you like American music, you're going to love this show, and we're going to talk to one of its producers tonight. It's going to be a lot of fun. Christine, I always appreciate your time on a Friday. Thanks for popping in for a few minutes.
1: Thank you, Kevin, for having me.
0: You got it. Kevin McCullough coming back. Don't go

0: Hi, Kevin McCullough. 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
0: All right, Kevin McCullough, very glad to have you with us. Thank you for making us your choice on this given day. And I want to say thank you to some great sponsors of our show as well. I continue to be grateful for every single one of them that have come along and said, hey, I want to be part of the program. But I want to draw your attention to one because they are offering you a free gift. It is thebigskinny.com. Lou Bassanese is the Fox Business contributor, Fox Business Channel contributor, who is with Varney & Company on a regular basis, and sometimes he's on in the middle of the day as well. But you see him there, and he has offered something very incredible, which is a complimentary

0: 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Every month for the last 4 months, you have steadily been growing our audience. And 2 months ago, you put us in firm control of the most visited host website for the Salem Radio Network. We have far more people, almost three times the number of people coming to our site than Mike Gallagher, almost double the number of people of Hugh Hewitt. And it's been a lot of fun to be able to offer you the things that we offer you at the site and to say, you know, please avail yourself of them. And so thank you again. You did it again in June. And we were at least another third ahead of Hewitt and almost, well, more than double again of Mike Gallagher. And that's the way it is, and that's the way it's going to be. Anyway, go and check that out. Very, very soon, by the way, we're going to publish a really fun contest that we've done within the Salem Talk Ranks for the last couple of years, which is the Amazing Talkers Contest, which is where you could win a trip to come see me in New York City. Have dinner with me, get to see the show while I do it, do a number of things that would be a lot of fun. And I would love for you to vote for me when that contest starts. It has not started yet. It's going to be a while before it does. But I'm already greasing the wheel on this. I want to win that sucker. I came in second place last year, and I came in second place, and this was before Charlie was shot, but I came in second place to Charlie Kirk, and I was not even on the network yet. I mean, it was just the audience of, you know, mainly the New York radio market that was making that happen. And now we've got 400 cities that if you all vote for me, friends, I can't be stopped. If you come together and we work together, I can't be stopped. And then if we win, then you'll if you enter, you're more likely to be picked because we'll be the one that gets to determine, you know, who the winner is. So it's just, it's good for everybody. Come check it out.
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2: With SRN News, I'm Ron Taylor. The U.S. is demanding that Iran make a public statement saying the Strait of Hormuz is open and that ships crossing the vital corridor won't be attacked anymore. That's according to senior U.S. officials who said intentional Tehran power struggles have made it difficult to reach and keep a deal. British police have arrested a suspect in the killing of Anne Widdecombe, a former British member of parliament and reality TV contestant. Widdecombe, who was 78, was found dead in her home in southwest England Thursday with serious injuries. A 26-year-old British man is in custody. A passenger on board a flight from Greece to Germany was partially sucked out of a window when it broke soon after takeoff. A hospital official in northern Greece said the 61-year-old man suffered neck and shoulder injuries and friction burns. Passengers reported hearing a loud bang nearly an hour into the flight on Friday. This is SRN News.
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6: Ooh. Foundations of Freedom, a look at America's founding principles. And

0: the leaders who shaped our nation.
1: When Abraham Lincoln was elected president in 1860, America stood on the edge of collapse. Over the next 4 years, the Civil War claimed more than 700,000 lives and tested whether our republic could endure. As the war drew to a close, Lincoln looked beyond victory. He looked toward healing. In his second inaugural address, he challenged the nation, "Let us strive on to bind up the nation's wounds, to achieve and cherish a just and lasting peace." Lincoln understood that preserving the greatest experiment in self-government required more than winning a war. It required the character to restore what had been broken. More than 160 years later, America still faces division. The question is not whether we'll disagree. The question is whether we still have the wisdom and the character to heal together.
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3: Ladies and gentlemen, something is happening here in Hoboken.
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13: We're in our New York newsroom. It's just past midnight. Word is coming in that the luxury liner Titanic has struck ice in the North Atlantic. First reports tell us she's damaged, but stable, being taken under tow toward Halifax. Wait, hold on. We're, receiving a correction now. My God, the Titanic, she's gone down.
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14: 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We got a lot to do today on this Friday, and we got a guest coming in at the end of the show, Tom Kerber, who is on the cutting edge of red light therapy, one of the Maha entrepreneurs who's also been a great ally of the show. And I'll have a longer, extended interview with him. They'll go up on my podcast feed. Always recommend the Marlowe Show podcast feed. Lots of fun stuff happening over there. We'll get into Mitch McConnell today. We'll get into what's happening in Maine now that Graham Plattner is going away, but he hasn't gone away yet. That won't be official until Monday, probably. But I'll start with some stuff from the Charlie Kirk trial, which is it's tough to do in the limited amount of time that I got for the show to go through it. But the Tyler Robinson case, it's been very painful to watch a lot of this. Been talking and thinking a lot about Charlie this week and what a senseless and just travesty this loss is for our movement, for our country. One of the great Americans, I got to know Charlie personally. He had this exact radio time slot. I was on his show on a weekly basis, but I knew him for over a decade before his assassination. And everything you hope Charlie is, he was, and then some. He really walked the walk in every imaginable way. A guy who just cherished life, loved God, loved his family, loved his friends, always looking out for people. And just one of the most curious individuals imaginable. Someone who was humble before God and always thought that he had the opportunity to learn each and every day. And I miss him every day. I really do. And it's been painful to go through all this stuff, but I want to go through some of the key notes from the trial. So the new stuff that is out there is surveillance video, campus videos of the suspect, Tyler Robinson. All this is new. And there's a lot of conspiracy theories that had gone around that he never was actually on campus, but now there's all sorts of security footage that's out of him eating in a Chick-fil-A, changing clothes, even interacting with Turning Point staff, which is just wild that happened. And then him descending from the rooftop area carrying a long object that seems consistent with a rifle. His mother identified him in the clips. So his own mother said that this is him. And the sniper pad that was found on the rooftop, also consistent with what you would have expected. But all this is new, that this is all official hard evidence that's out there. And they did show video of the shooting that was played. It was pretty graphic. So I don't know exactly what was played. I don't think that was available to everyone, but that was played in court. DNA consistent with Robinson was found on the trigger of a bolt action rifle with one spent round. And they were fired cartridges as well. And there's a towel wrapped around it. And there's also DNA, I believe, that connected to Lance Twiggs, Robinson's former roommate and the trans furry freak lover that he had. And so the DNA is what is considered to be the gold standard for FBI DNA analysts when they're looking at stuff like this. So this is a very comprehensive case. That's the main takeaway here. Is the prosecutors are saying that this really is the gold standard of evidence, and a bullet fragment reportedly, and the bullet fragment that was in some defense filings suggested that it was inconsistent with the rifle. It turns out it was consistent. So that's all new and devastating for the defense. The other key thing here that's been really remarkable to witness and pretty chilling is getting testimony from Twiggs, who's repeatedly referred to as Luna, which I guess was his furry persona or something. Twiggs, who looks very much like a man in all the footage, even though the photo that we all have seen of Twiggs is Twiggs looking like an effeminate femboy in a furry outfit. So former roommate, and a lot of the texts and the handwritten note that was left under Twiggs's keyboard has all been displayed. Discord chats, including Robinson writing to Twiggs that I had the opportunity to take out Charlie Kirk, and I'm going to take it. And then crying afterwards, according to Twiggs, and then Robinson saying that he wished he hadn't done it, again, according to these text messages. all this stuff, that if there's some sort of a conspiracy, this is a really, really vast amount of steps that had to be taken. This all looks very, very real. And I think anyone who's paying attention at this point and doesn't have some of ulterior nefarious motive are going to look at this stuff and think this is a overwhelming case against Robinson. Twiggs has gotten immunity in all this, and in exchange for giving up all this information, which is, it's an inevitability. It's kind of sad, though, because I don't know what Twiggs's role is in all this. I certainly consider Twiggs a villainous creature in all this. The only person who had an opportunity to stop Robinson from going down this path, it seems like, and couldn't do it. But we got Robinson's surrender post-shooting actions. He voluntarily turned himself in with family. And there's video from the sheriff's office. There wasn't audio, but the video is very interesting that that's available. And the motive clearly stating that political targeting of Kirk, which also endangered others at the event, by the way, suggests that this could lead to a death penalty type situation. So that's where we're at right now. And I'll point out something that is essential. It doesn't bring me a lot of pleasure to point this out, because we're just now doing more content about the demonic individual known as Candace Owens. But Candace, who has spent the last 10 months smearing Erica Kirk, trying to destroy Turning Point USA, everything that she's been telling her audience has been incorrect. That Robinson wasn't on campus. He was not the shooter. He was a total patsy. All of that is massive amounts of evidence that suggests that was completely wrong. Postulating a theory that there was some sort of rigged exploding microphone. A court reality is that the medical examiner and the autopsy confirming a single gunshot is what killed Charlie. It wasn't some sort of a exploding microphone. So again, is the coroner in on the vast conspiracy that it was an exploding microphone? All this stuff was talked about online in various contexts. And then all the suggestions that the text messages that we'd heard about and the confession note to Twiggs, this was discussed online as being fake and that it was an FBI fabrication. Well, now all those have been displayed in court and they look very legitimate. So I know that we're in an age where there's a lot of trickery that goes on. There's a lot of fancy ways to try to fabricate evidence. And I know there are conspiracies that our government is a part of, but this would just be the most widespread conspiracy ever imaginable, because everything is consistent with Occam's razor, which is the most obvious angle of this. Is this was a politically radicalized young male who was in a romantic relationship with some sort of a manipulative, strange, trans furry person. And he thought that it would be romantic to murder someone who he perceived as a broader threat to that trans furry movement. So other claims that the bullet and the gun was a mismatch to what had been reported, all of that from the defense raising all this in hearings. The prosecution is pretty clearly linked the rifle with DNA and other forensics to what everyone thought was this bolt action rifle. So it's just an important note here that anyone who was casting doubt on Erica Kirk, on Turning Point USA, trying to cast this as some sort of Israel or Zionist conspiracy theory, there is not a shred of evidence of any of that. There's none. And there's mountains and mountains of now DNA evidence, digital evidence, roommate statements, not to mention the voluntary surrender and the fact that his family would have to be in on the conspiracy from Tyler Robinson's standpoint, all suggest that this is what we thought it was. And it doesn't make this any less, more or less tragic. The loss of Charlie is incalculable, entirely unnecessary. I don't even entirely know how we go on from here as a movement. I get very sad about this, but it is adding up to what we thought it was initially, and the prosecution is bringing a pretty dramatic and compelling case. That's where we are right now. I got one piece of audio. This is the defense attorney, Michael Burt, lashing out at Erica. Can we play cut six, please, guys?
15: But at some point, I think the court has to return to the purpose of these hearings, which is to expeditiously hear the evidence and then determine probable cause. And I want to point out to the court, Ms. Kirk has been very adept at holding press conferences at which she has revealed evidence. She has represented that the state is her attorney. She has access to all the evidence that the state has publicized and that the media and her own lawyer argues is already in the public domain. So they're perfectly free to go outside this courtroom under the court's protective order. They're free to go out and hold press conferences and announce to the world outside the courtroom.
14: It's attacking Erica Kirk for being the figurehead of a major organization that was previously led by her husband who got assassinated. So all gross stuff, and the prosecution looking pretty good right now. More when we come back.
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14: Couple of final points here on the Kirk pretrial. So this is going to go on for a while. We're still in the pretrial situation for Tyler Robinson. First of all, I played that clip of the defense attorney, which is, again, impossible job with such an overwhelming case against their defendant, but still it seemed like inappropriate to attack the grieving widow from Michael Burt. The prosecution hit back at that. Let's play cut seven.
1: The family has not seen this video. It hasn't. It doesn't have access to the evidence the state has. The state is the state, and Mrs. Kirk and the family have their representatives. There's a completely distortion of reality that was just put forth. And this isn't about educating anybody about anything. This is about allowing the family to see the evidence that's been gathered after a 10-month investigation in which a father, a husband, was assassinated. That's what this is about.
14: Yeah, I think exactly. It's exactly right. And that's what all the evidence is. That's where the trial is going to go. Mike Lee, who I think is one of the most brilliant legal minds we got in the country, described the evidence as absolutely compelling and damning, citing specifically the confession note from Robinson and saying that the state is likely to seek the death penalty in this case. He's, of course, from Utah as well, where this is all taking place. So the multiple confessions, planning in advance, motivation by hate, all this seems like we're heading towards a perhaps a death penalty type situation, which I, of course, would welcome in many ways. All right, keeping up with the fun topics of the day, and by fun, I mean not fun, is I'm still mourning my loss of Graham Plattner, one of my absolute characters. But I'm optimistic that we are going to be able to hang on and be able to hang this, figuratively speaking, around the neck of the Democrats for a long time. We're starting to get to know some of the challengers who've expressed interest in getting the nomination. Someone named Jordan Wood is one of the new characters that has emerged and apparently has a Barack Obama O tattoo. This is real. He says he's a progressive reformer running for U.S. Senate in Maine. I hadn't heard of him until yesterday when he put out this tweet. He talked about how he's born and raised in Maine, and he gave himself he's got a neck beard, which maybe Maine likes neck beards. It just, Plattner's walrus-like mustache with all this facial hair, it just still, I'm going to miss it. I hope he's able to come back to the public life in some way once he's done chucking those oysters for his mom. Anyway, he's got a literal Obama O tattoo on his arm, according to Peter Hassan, who is a really good researcher online. So definitely someone who I would trust. So that's where I saw that. That's pretty awesome. And then we're also getting to know a new individual who is maybe perhaps a front runner named Troy Jackson, who is touting himself. I always can't read it with a straight face. He's a progressive logger. He's a logger, but he's also progressive. So he's the one who does seem like he's getting the most attention thus far. We've got some cuts of him. Let's see how Troy Jackson, the progressive logger, does. Cut 10.
3: My first term, wasn't until I got down there that I actually started seeing how the parties operated that was important to me as a labor Democrat to become a Democrat. But I come from Mercer County. I mean, I represented Susan Collins' town. You know, I'm not the same as Susan, but I'm, you know, what they consider a pickup truck progressive because I fight for issues that are important statewide.
14: It's just unbelievable. The pickup truck progressive, they're trying to counter the blue collar billionaire sort of thing that Trump is a rich guy who identifies with normal people because he had them on their job sites. Were you Plattner, who doesn't identify with normal people because he was a trust fund baby who knocks oysters off a pier pylon and brings them over to his mom's hotel. That was his way of relating to people, but he's got great facial hair. So that means he's just a normal guy, even though he's really just a toxically masculine guy with horrible politics. And is probably overeducated. So now you've got a guy who is just going to say that I'm doing the same routine. And he's a Plattner ally, by the way. He stood by Plattner a lot. He campaigned with Plattner. He was the former Maine Senate president and ran for governor, I guess, earlier this year. Must have lost a primary there, I guess, is the story. So that's the whole thing, is that this is a guy who talks like a dude bro, but is just a left-wing radical. And this is the main point I can make here. All these candidates, politically speaking, are interchangeable. Whether they have bad character or good character, whether they look like the type of guy who might be able to barbecue a bone-in pork butt, or whether or not they look like James Tallarico, they're all going to vote the same. And we need to be equally excited to defeat all of them. I got one more. Troy Jackson, let's play cut 11.
4: Why did you stick with him for so long? Why did you stick with him after the Nazi tattoo? Why did you stick with him after the New York Times article and the aggressive women stuff? Stick with him after the Reddit posts that were arguably racist and sexist? I know he denies the sexual misconduct allegations, but why did you stay with him for so long?
3: Well, the Nazi tattoo and the Reddit posts, I mean, yeah, I didn't know. I mean, I haven't even ever been on Reddit. But, you know, when people talked about those things, and then he turned around and said, you know, God, that these were times.
14: I love that. I love that. I've never been on Reddit. Why do you defend him of the Nazi tattoo the Reddit post? I've never been on Reddit. Complete non sequitur. This guy's going to be a big jerk. All right. Can't wait to see it. We'll be right back.
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27: With SRN News, I'm Ron Taylor. President Trump has threatened Iran after the funeral of Supreme Leader Ayatollah Ali Khamenei saw open calls for his killing. The comments made by the president, made on his Truth Social website, likely again will turn up tensions in the Mideast. There had been multiple days of U.S. airstrikes targeting Iran, as well as Iranian retaliatory fire targeting nations across the Mideast. This is as the U.S. is demanding that Iran make a public statement saying that the Strait of Hormuz is open and that ships crossing the vital corridor won't be attacked anymore. President Trump has ousted members of a bipartisan federal election commission charged with assisting state and local election officials. The White House confirmed Friday that Trump is taking executive action to change the makeup of the Election Assistance Commission. That agency distributes federal grants to states, tests voting systems, and maintains the national voter registration forms. This is SRN News.
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0: podcast is one day just going to be a podcast where we watch the Scott Galloway podcast, New York University professor who glazes Gavin Newsom all the time. And we're just gonna play clips of him. Maze Moore made this contrast. Maze does a great job on the Everything app coming up with these clips. Can I play this cut, please? Cut five, talking about Musk versus Plattner.
1: Elon Musk, in my view, purposely gave Nazi salutes. And I'm trying to wrap my head around, what are the objectives there? Is it just to show a certain level of macho and thumbing your finger in the face of convention? Is it an attempt to rally a group of people around a fascist ideology? We're going to talk about tattoos and sexting. I'm a Jew. I don't love a Totenkopf tattoo. He gets drunk one night and gets a stupid tattoo. He gets a hall pass.
0: He gets a hall pass. He keeps it for decades. It's just awesome. It's just awesome that he thinks the Musk doing not a Nazi salute is a concern, but a guy with an actual Nazi tattoo is not a concern. You see a lot of people talking about Pete Hegseth's Christian tattoo on his chest. That's still a concern, but the actual Nazi tattoo, not a concern. Democrats tied themselves in a pretzel in order to defend Graham Plattner. And why? As I said yesterday in the show, the specific word I used, that he's a loser. The guy's a loser. He was a bartender for a very long time. No disrespect to bartenders, but then he started shucking oysters for his mom. That's what he's done. This guy's not a great guy. He's not a good guy. He's abusive to women, it appears. Tony DeCoupel from CBS News had a pretty good description of him, a subscription description of him that I think might have echoed something that was said in the Alex Marlow show earlier in the day. This is from last night, cut 13.
2: The big question tonight is, why did so many in the Democratic Party, the party of Black Lives Matter and Believe Women, continue to see Graham Plattner as a future star, despite scandal after scandal that seemed to undermine those principles and more? So what's behind all that support for him until now? Could it simply be that he was winning, that he had blown out the sitting governor in the Democratic primary and sure seemed like the Democrats' best chance to beat Maine's Republican Senator Susan Collins? In political circles, the answer, it appears, was yes. But after Plattner was accused of rape this week, it turned out that theory had its limits. Character does matter. Plattner denied the accusation, but for some Democrats, he'd committed the one offense no political party can tolerate. He started to look like a loser.
0: Yeah, love that. Great word. It's in fact, I mean that. I made that exact choice, same word choice earlier in the day. So you never know. You never know who's listening. He was getting their ideas from the Marlow show. But that's great. It's the New York Times, an article, why some women in Maine are mourning the end of Graham Plattner's campaign. Are women, are you all suckers? Like, you see a guy with a mustache and he has a deep voice, and then you just allow him to be a predator and a Nazi and have a fetish for a porta potty bathroom water? That's a literal thing. It's a real thing. He wrote it. But I've never been on Reddit, so I will dismiss that. It's just noteworthy to see people like Troy Jackson and Plattner, who they don't have charisma, but the Democrats are so starved for charisma, they think, well, maybe these guys, I don't know, maybe they'll catch on. The New York Post had an amazing article yesterday on politicians, California politicians. I guess this was on the, I'm guessing this is the California Post, not New York Post. But they had an article on how these politicians in California, them leaving Yelp reviews, and they found that Katie Porter, who's a former congresswoman, former gubernatorial candidate, and the least likable individual in all of America, not just politically, in just any person, any walk of life, that she would go around giving negative reviews on local businesses. And she wouldn't be the governor of the state, but she went to Massage Heights in Sherman Oaks. She warned that it had poor management and unfair treatment of employees, leading to high staff turnover and disrupted service. Even though she'd been a member for 6 years, still gave it a low rating. She criticized Tony Pepperoni Pizza, giving it a 2-star for a late delivery, which left her with 20 hungry kids. Man, I feel bad for those kids. They'd hang around Katie Porter. Though the pizza was decent, she still gave Tony Pepperoni a 2-star. But just to let you know, if you want to go to Tony Pepperoni, that the pizza's pretty good. She also rated the Irvine Yellow Cab Company a 1-star that caused her to nearly miss a flight. Nearly miss a flight. If you're not nearly missing some flights, you're doing it wrong. You're going to waste too much time in the airport. This is a big debate I have with people. I think if you're not nearly missing flights from time to time, I think I missed maybe 3 flights in my 40 years on Earth. And I'm stressed out a lot going to the airport because I'm cutting it close. But I don't sit around wasting a ton of time in the airport relative to other people. But I find that to be just absolutely delish. So there you go. She's just going around on Yelp all of her free time, scolding people like a school marm. It is very noteworthy how the Democrats at this time, they're so lost on ideas. The left is so lost on ideas. One of the things that I've been looking at, I've been tracking Hollywood quite a bit at Breitbart News, how the wokeism seems to be making a huge comeback. I saw an article today of Christopher Nolan dismissing criticisms of the Odyssey movie because no one's seen it. I partially agree, but when you make the Greek Helen of Troy a black woman, when you make a male warrior the female Ellen Page, now known as Elliot Page, very slight female, make that a male warrior. It doesn't seem like you do anything to acknowledge any of the Greeks. I thought we didn't like cultural appropriation. Like, the Greeks are not a factor in this at all. Then people are going to start judging it. They are. They're going to. Those are real things to judge. And maybe the movie's terrific, but it just shows you that woke is not out of Hollywood. Woke is still there. I was stunned by this clip from The Rock, who is also known as Dwayne Johnson, who's doing the third or fourth Moana, which is a pretty mediocre piece of intellectual property. Moana gets some plays in the Marlowe household. The movies aren't bad. They're very complicated, and they're just not that great. And now he's getting a third bite at the apple. And here's how he's doing promotion for the live-action Moana that's coming out. Cut 8, please.
3: The first time you ever saw your culture represented in a way that wasn't a caricature, that you said, that is me in there.
4: No, I don't. Other than, and this is one of the beauties, I think, and one of the blessings of Moana is that live action Moana we can show. Like, yeah. Hey, this is us. When I was a kid, Indiana Jones inspired me. When I was 8 years old watching Indiana Jones, Harrison Ford, like, I'm like, oh, I want to be that guy. But that guy didn't look like me. Yeah.
0: It's even The Rock, who's supposed to be Republican, he's mad that Indiana Jones didn't look like him, or that inspired him. It's just the thought that I just grew up, my favorite heroes, even though I learned a lot of lessons from this because they turned out not to be great people, but I was a massive Tiger Woods fan, Barry Bonds fan, Kobe Bryant fan. That's who I was rooting for. And I can't remember it crossing my mind one time thinking, man, but I wish they looked like me. Man, I wish they were just 6 foot tall white guys with kind of dewy hair. Like, that's a what? That thought would have never crossed my mind in a million years. So why is The Rock, who's worth hundreds of millions of dollars, like, I need to do Moana because we don't have enough heroes who look like me? It's such a woke thought, and it's such a intrusive thought that just, it will prevent you from enjoying your life. I thought America was a great melting pot. A lot of opportunity for guys like The Rock. A lot of opportunity for guys that look like The Rock. Just very, very odd people. And they're going to keep going on. John Leguizamo, another guy who is in the Odyssey and is been a beneficiary of a lot of America's opportunity, has had a career for decades in Hollywood, seemed to have done very well for himself, seemed to be very well liked. He's talking about how there's been a cultural annihilation of the Latin people. Cut 3, please.
5: The cultural annihilation that happened to Latin people is the worst in the history of the world. And then the theft of all our wealth and gold, and, you know, our gold funded the second half of the Renaissance, the Enlightenment period, and the silver funded Asia. Mm-hmm. And so it was like 500,000 tons of gold that was taken from us. You wonder, like, here we are, Latin people, 500 years after the conquest, and where are we? You know, yeah. Why aren't we further up in the food chain? And then you start to understand all the practices and oppression that goes into keeping people down. And yeah, so that's it makes you angry.
0: He claimed that Europe stole 500,000 tons of gold from Latin people, but there've only been 220,000 that have ever been mined in human history. So this is kind of like the Miriam Berry quote, where of the brave men who fought and died in Vietnam, over 100% of which were black. Which is impossible. And I don't know if that's it might be an apocryphal quote, but way in the too good to check camp, over 100% of which were black. This is over 2x the amount of gold that was mined in human history was stolen from the Latinxes. These people just come up with problems. They invent new problems. Anyone who spent any time in Los Angeles, we can tell you there's been no cultural annihilation of the Latin people. Latin culture is doing just fine in this country. Do we just have a Latin guy perform at the Super Bowl this year? Is that this year this happened? They're just coming up with fake grievances, and that's what woke does. Woke does, it's just it's a race to see who could be the most victimed. We don't have this clip. I meant to get this clip, but I think I failed to send this to the guys. But there's a congresswoman named Summer Lee in Pennsylvania. I always am amused by names that mean something. Summer Lee. It's just sounds like a word in the English language. But she says deodorant and razors at the CVS are locked up because America loves mass incarceration. They're not locked up because in certain neighborhoods, people can't stop stealing them and then reselling them or using them for all sorts of nefarious purposes. And then trying to make money by reselling the deodorant places. No, this is the whole thing where they make the actual victims here are the criminals. The victims here are the criminals, and there would be less crime if only we just stopped calculating crime. If we should just let people out of the jail, that's the solution to crime. What they're doing in California, there's becoming fewer incarcerations because they're just letting people out of the jails. That's been the whole design, and they announced that there's fewer people in the jails. Yeah, because you let out the bad guys. The problem is that they lock up the razors and the deodorant. It's not that people keep stealing them. It's just a totally different worldview about this planet that I don't get. And we miss all the real crime while we're trying to parse through how to reduce policing. A federal grand jury indicted 8 men on conspiracies related to the plot to attack the UFC 250 event. This is one of the biggest stories of the year and doesn't get that much attention because there was a successful stoppage of this. But these old people all are going to get up to 15 years in jail if they're convicted. Now there's 8 defendants. One was now allegedly assigned as a sniper, was arrested this week. 7 have been arrested earlier. So we keep bringing in people who are trying to shoot or blow up or kill people at the UFC event at the White House because of their hatred. Marco Rubio just secured the deportation of one of Tim Walz's pardoned sexual abusers. An illegal alien named Chu Lu Vang preyed upon a 10-year-old girl in Minnesota, getting deported now thanks to Rubio. That's good stuff. The priorities of people in this country there needs to be a major reset. There needs to be a major reset. I wanted to play a clip and ran out of time. Transvestite ACLU lawyer Chase Stangio saying the Supreme Court ruling that states can ban men from women's sports is a step back towards slavery. That's how nuts these people are. We'll be right back.
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0: All right, shout out to the team here. I got Tom Kerber on. He's going to join me in a second. SunPowerLED.com. Code Marlow gets you 10% off. Now you can get the financing with the zero interest from a firm, which is cool. This guy makes amazing products. I use them myself. You're going to hear from him. I got a longer interview with him on the podcast feed, but check out Tom Kerber right now.
17: So, yeah, so this is one of these things where I talked to you about it, and I know that this is, it's a therapy, and it's something that you want to use with some regularity, though the sessions are very short. I got to tell you that one of the things that really impressed me about the product is that I felt results the first time, and it's, you got to keep up with it, but the first time I used it on my knee, I immediately felt more flexibility in the knee. It was automatic. Yep. And your results may vary, any legal disclosures, but for me, it was an instant thing, which was kind of shocking, involving, I didn't have to go to a doctor's office. I did not have to pop a drug. I didn't have to do any sort of, you know, bizarre stretching routine. It was, I did this.
18: It was immediate.
17: It was unbelievable. So walk us through what's happening. And then I want to go broader today. I want to talk a little bit about the helmet. I want to talk about some things that you want to do to help people with cognition, not just with, you know, musculoskeletal stuff. But let's start with the musculoskeletal stuff, because that's what drew me to you to begin with. But tell me about this.
18: So we can, as you've seen, we can reduce pain and inflammation in the different joints. Now, we're not curing anybody of anything. We can't use that term. We're just helping them to heal. And so what we're doing is we're reducing inflammation in the area, and that speeds up the healing. We're pouring energy into the cells, and the cells can absorb that energy and start working properly. And when they do, they can start moving toxins out of the area and reducing that inflammation and getting the lymphatic system to work. And that takes away the swelling. And as soon as you can start reducing the swelling, you do feel, a lot of people do feel immediate results. I have seen this at a lot of the medical events I go to, where we're seeing immediate pain reduction in somebody who has knee pain or ankle pain or shoulder pain. And it's pretty crazy, but it's real. And there's a lot of science that goes behind that. So, we have different devices, as mentioned, the palm unit, the helmet. We also have a mini canopy, which is like a foot square So instead of taking one of those six foot by 2 foot panels, you'd have to squeeze that right down to that foot by foot. And now you're getting kind of the power that we have coming out of our device that's a foot square. So you can do some serious work on your body. And then we do have a, what we call full size canopy, which is, a 2x3 array of these mini canopies. So you get about 6 square feet of body coverage with intense light therapy. So anywhere on the body, we got different applications of these lights. And yeah, so that's kind of where we've been going with our products. And we'll have more to offer as we got different devices in the pipeline as well. But we've designed all these things and they're working beautiful in the market.
17: Oh, one other thing that is, I think, an added benefit probably for my audience is Tom's deeply committed to the Lord. And I know that you feel like that God put you on this path. And yes. I don't doubt people like that, Tom.
18: Well, it's, he created light in the first place. So I can't get any accolades for that, but all I'm doing is using a little bit of the light that he created in the first place and concentrating it in the red and near infrared. And it's amazing. There's a passage in, chapter 30, verse 26, where he says, the day of healing will come basically. And it talks about the sunlight being 7 times brighter. Well, we couldn't be 7 times brighter and have healing, or we'd be all fried French fries. But it turns out that if we concentrate all that light into the red and near infrared, we can be 7 times, and we actually are 7 to 10 times more intense than the sun in that healing range of red and near infrared light. So I don't know if Isaiah is talking about that, but we're having the benefit of it.
17: Wonderful
18: Isaiah,
17: stuff.
18: Yeah.
17: Excellent. Tom Kerber, so. You get Super Palm 1050, you get the helmet, infrared, near infrared light, photobiomodulation. This is cutting edge technology that Tom has been working on for a couple of decades. And we're really glad you're with the show and enlightening the audience on all the stuff that's over the horizon. Thank you, my friend.
18: Oh, thank you for this open door for being able to be on your show. Appreciate you very much. And thank you for being a subject of trying out the light. It's great to see you and the effects. Wait till you get to using the helmet a lot.
17: The helmet is fresh, so I will have to report back on how it goes. So I've only had it for a couple of days, but I'm excited. I'm excited about where this can go. But you've got my support, Tom, and the audience does as well.

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2: 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Nobody thought they'd win against the Russians. 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
2: Yes! I just started jumping up and down in the booth. People had it on in their car. They're cheering. I'm cheering. Driver drops his money. I waved him through anyway. Picked it up later. You know, it felt like the whole country was in that booth with me.
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5: With SRN News, I'm Ron Taylor. President Trump has threatened Iran after the funeral of Supreme Leader Ayatollah Ali Khamenei saw open calls for his killing. The comments by the president made on his Truth Social website likely again will turn up tensions in the Middle East. There have been multiple days of U.S. airstrikes targeting Iran as well as Iranian retaliatory fire targeting nations across the Mideast. This as the U.S. is demanding that Iran make a public statement saying the Strait of Hormuz is open and that ships crossing the vital corridor won't be attacked anymore. President Trump has ousted members of a bipartisan Federal Election Commission charged with assisting state and local election officials. The White House confirming Friday that President Trump is taking executive action to change the makeup of the Election Assistance Commission. That agency distributes federal grants to states, tests voting systems, and more. This is SRN News.
6: So the DFL burned through an $18 billion surplus like it was Tim Walz horking down a pronto pup at the Minnesota State Fair. The state's heading for a deficit, and that means taxes, and that means, hello, things gotta change. Tune in for the one surplus left in Minnesota, the surplus of hope, truth, and fun on the Northern Alliance Radio Network. 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
7: 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Just me, my sister, and my mom. 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
12: We'll check back on the Charlie Kirk pretrial murder hearing today. Final day of that out in Utah. And we are talking to a county commissioner there about how things have changed for people in Utah County in the last 10 months since that tragic day. Secretary of State Marco Rubio stepping in today to protect American citizens from dangerous illegal immigrants. Governor Tim Walz in Minnesota did the opposite. He pardoned a child rapist who was in this country illegally. We'll dive into the details of that case shortly. And we welcome to the show today Tommy Pigott, the new spokesperson from the U.S. State Department to discuss. And it is Friday. You know what that means. Friday punditry. And we're joined by our pundit of the week, our friend Jillian Michaels, comes by this afternoon. Today is Friday, July the 10th. We broadcast today from Louisville, Kentucky. On this day, 1925, one of the most famous trials of the 20th century began in Dayton, Tennessee. It was called the Scopes Monkey Trial, featuring two of the most skilled orators of the era, William Jennings Bryan, arguing for the prosecution, and Clarence Darrow arguing for the defense. The issue in the case was a debate over the teaching of Charles Darwin's theory of evolution. The trial was limited to a single question of whether school teacher John T. Scopes had taught evolution in the classroom, which he admittedly had. He was convicted and fined $100 for violating that Tennessee state law outlawing the teaching of the theory. On appeal, the state Supreme Court acquitted Scopes on the technicality that he had been excessively fined. The law was eventually repealed, but not until 1967. As for today's courtroom drama, we look to the west, Utah, where the hearing for alleged Charlie Kirk murderer Tyler Robinson continues today. Now, Charlie was murdered 10 months ago this very day. The pretrial hearing will conclude, although the judge in the case, Judge Graff, says he's not making any decisions about moving forward with a murder trial until at least September. So the Kirk family, it seems, will have to wait longer for justice in this case. There was dramatic courtroom testimony yesterday that left little doubt that Robinson had confessed to the murder to his lover, Lance Twiggs, whose voice was heard in the courtroom. Here's part of that videotape testimony, cut number 8.
13: So he acted erratically. Was he pacing? Was he just sitting down, relaxing?
14: No, he was walking around a lot.
13: Right, and that's within the home?
14: Mm-hmm.
13: And did he talk about what he had done?
14: Didn't go into detail. I just asked him in person if what he said was true the night before, and he said it was. I started crying a little bit and said he wishes he hadn't done it. And then kept going around and just doing stuff, I think, to keep himself busy or distracted or something.
12: Now, as the conspiracy theorists like Candace Owens continue to run amok on the internet, this week's proceedings in Utah show a straightforward murder case where there is evidence and testimony and a confession. Now, later in the show, we'll talk to a Utah County Commissioner who will talk to us about the toll all of this has taken on her community. Now, have you been following this situation in Minnesota with this illegal alien who sexually assaulted a 10-year-old girl and then received a pardon from Governor Tim Walz? The facts here are crazy. Walz granted a pardon last month to a man named Tu Lu Vang, an illegal alien from Laos who had been convicted in 2006 of repeatedly sexually assaulting a 10-year-old girl. The pardon erased his state conviction despite objections from prosecutors. Now, why would Tim Walz pardon someone who had been sexually assaulting a little girl for years? I'll tell you why. Because he was trying to protect that illegal alien from being deported from the United States. Tim Walz wanted to keep this violent illegal alien in our country. It is sickening. But today, the U.S. Secretary of State Marco Rubio has stepped in and corrected this situation. I want you to listen to this important announcement from Marco Rubio in Cut 5.
15: Just weeks ago, a convicted sex offender and a foreign national was shielded from deportation by the governor of Minnesota. Laotian national Tu Lu Vang was convicted of repeatedly sexually abusing a 10-year-old girl in the state of Minnesota. He even tried to pay his victim for her silence, and he called his heinous crimes a minor thing. Just days before this foreign sex offender was scheduled to be deported, Tim Walz, the governor, issued him a pardon, setting him free to once again endanger the children of America. Well, this week I revoked his legal status in the United States, and as a result, federal agents took him into custody, and as of today, he has been removed from the United States. Because of our action, this foreign criminal will never pose a threat to any American ever again. Americans must never be forced by their elected leaders to live alongside foreign sex criminals who have no right to begin with to reside in our country. This administration will always stand with the American people and defend them from violent criminals.
12: Can you imagine a bigger difference in the two parties than what this case shows us? You have Democrat Tim Walz using his political power to keep a violent illegal alien in our country. And you have Republican Marco Rubio using his political power to get this person out of our country. Every Democrat ought to be asked, who do you side with in this case? Every single one of them. But I'm sure they won't be. Coming up at the bottom of the hour, Tommy Pigott from the U.S. State Department joins us to discuss this case and also the State Department's new push to rally the international community against left-wing political violence. We have some breaking news. This just in, federal prosecutors have indicted 8 men for the alleged terrorism plot that was foiled against the UFC fight at the White House last month. Here's U.S. Attorney Dominic Geraci. Cut 10.
16: The allegations in this indictment, we allege, show that these men were not simply airing grievances from behind their keyboards and sharing like-minded political ideologies. Rather, they took action to carry out a plot to attack the UFC Freedom 250 event and to murder federal officials at the highest levels of our government.
12: Now, the details of this plot are rather chilling. Just listen here to FBI Special Agent Jason Cromartie, cut number 11.
17: Through this investigation, we learned the group allegedly planned to carry out a mass casualty attack involving the use of drones, armed with explosives and firearms meant to shoot people fleeing in the crowds. Our command posts also included membership of the Secret Service and other partners to share information in real time and to help ensure no violence occurred at the White House UFC event or any other high-profile events.
12: Now, these indictments were handed down in the state of Ohio, so you have 8 people here facing terrorism charges. Now, remember who was at this event, the UFC fight. You had President Trump, Vice President Vance, Elon Musk, many cabinet officials, many members of Congress. Could have been bad. Thank goodness it was thwarted. We have fresh evidence today that the Democratic Party simply cannot break its allegiance to the transgender ideology cult, which has cost that party dearly. Consider what's happening in New York City. Mayor Mamdani and the city council there just approved a budget that spends $7 million for transgender equity and gender nonconforming programs, including funding for transgender housing initiatives and several LGBTQ advocacy organizations. Now, what was missing from the city budget? Funding for the 580 additional police officers that Mamdani had previously promised. So they have money for transgender equity, but not for new cops in New York City. And then there's Colorado, where Democratic congressional candidate and state representative Manny Rutinel is facing scrutiny for backing legislation to fund transgender surgeries for prisoners. Over $1 million went to these kinds of procedures. It all begs a larger question. Why haven't the Democrats learned any lessons from 2024? These types of things badly hurt Kamala Harris's presidential campaign. But now Democrats doubling down on it in 26, and I suspect they will again in 2028. 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Coming up, we will talk about Iran. Ceasefire is over, but talks may be resuming right after this on the Scott Jennings Show.
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11: Western civilization, one busted leftist narrative at a time. 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
12: All right, Friday, July the 10th. Let's check in on the situation with Iran. President Trump has made a statement today. He says the ceasefire is over, but talks may be resuming with Iran. There's some reporting today that the mediators who'd been working with the United States and Iran are scrambling to try to put some kind of talks back together. Here to discuss all of it, plus the military resumption of military activity, is Brent Sadler, Senior Research Fellow over at the Heritage Foundation. Brent, welcome back into the show. Let's start here. You've been watching the military activities that have resumed over the last couple of days. Based on your review of that, what can you tell us? What kind of targets are we going after now? What is the nature of this military activity? What sorts of things are we targeting?
0: Well, it appears, thanks for having me back on your show, but it appears by what's out there so far in the public domain, that the vast majority of these strikes, you know, getting upwards to almost 200 in the last almost 3 days now, are after or centered in the Strait of Hormuz, going after the naval facilities, the launch pads for their drones and their anti-ship missiles, some of them in fairly good distance inland. That appears to be the vast majority of the attacks. It's not the only. I'd say one that really emblematic of another category of these strikes was a bridge that was just to, well, actually not just, but, you know, to the east, northeast of Tehran. It's part of the railway junction head and highways leading into or across the border, ostensibly from China and Russia, perhaps an avenue for bringing in resupply. So there's also attacks against, you know, national level, militarily important infrastructure that could be used to resupply, rearm the country.
12: Brent, as we watch this military activity unfold, and as you see what the Iranians have done here, I mean, we had a memorandum of understanding. We had a ceasefire, and yet you still saw IRGC elements choosing to fire missiles and attack drones at the United States and at other countries in the region. What does that tell you? I mean, do you foresee a situation where we're ever going to get to a place where a ceasefire actually means a ceasefire, where a peace process means a peace process, or are we just sort of in for military, you know, at a minimum monitoring and at a maximum activity for a long time?
0: I think that's right. I think that's always to be expected when dealing with this regime in Tehran. The MOU and the ceasefire that was kind of holding that enabled it to be signed was never really a perfect ceasefire, and it certainly wasn't an agreement, nor certainly not a treaty. It was really kind of a way to kind of like set a gentleman's agreement or a handshake in, you know, real estate kind of business parlance to say, here's the concept we're going to go forward with, on which to build trust and faith that the Iranians as well as U.S. had the same vision on how to bring things to an end. Didn't mean it was perfect, which is why I think President Trump, you know, reacted the way he did for many weeks, where you'd get an attack by the Iranians and then a couple days later back to negotiate, like serious negotiation. I think that's done. I think President Trump made that very clear. And I think we can do two things at once. And I have a feeling the next few days are going to prove this out. You can engage in negotiations with the Iranians and the third party or third state while you are actively engaged in kinetic operations like you've seen over the last few days. That does need to continue, quite frankly.
12: Brent, I think a lot of people with the resumption of military activity were having some expectation that we were going to see a spike or at least some volatility in the oil markets. I guess there was some presumption that the Strait of Hormuz would effectively close up again and that oil wouldn't be flowing. I'm not sure that's the case. I'm just checking the Market Watch data here. Yeah. Looks like crude oil is down about 76 cents today, trading at $71 a barrel. I'll remind the audience it was $80 a barrel when Donald Trump took office last January. What are you seeing in the Strait? Are we still seeing some ships being able to transit the Strait? Are we still seeing the flow of oil there? I assume there's been some slowdown, but is it a total clamp off at the moment?
0: I don't think it ever really was necessarily like a total clamp down. Certainly if you add in pipeline connections just outside of the Strait of Hormuz, the most narrow part. So, of course, that's UAE and the port of Fujairah, which is about upwards to almost 3 million barrels per day capacity now that they could pump through there in limits by OPEC's part of the reason why they left. So it's not really that the shipping hasn't been able to get through. It's that the insurance markets and the threat episodically was enough to scare some ship captains and their shipping firms to keep their ships at anchor. Now, ships don't earn any money at anchor, and they actually start to degrade. You get barnacles and other things and issues you have to deal with the physical maintenance of the ships. So I think where we're at right now and why you're not seeing the spike is, one, you've got pipelines that are mitigating about half of the crude oil output that you saw the day before this conflict is now in pipelines.
12: 10 seconds.
0: You've got other sources coming on. And now you've also got the U.S. actively going after the Iranians where they can threat that shipping.
12: Brent Sadler from the Heritage Foundation, Senior Research Fellow for Naval Warfare. Thanks for joining us. We'll be back after this on the Scott Jennings Show.
1: I love telling you about the story of everything. 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
4: Larry. This is Albert Moeller for townhall.com. Will Western civilization survive? Well, not if we refuse to deport our sworn enemies. For several decades now, the academic left has seen Western civilization as the oppressive past that must give way to the utopian future. The United States and Israel are painted at the center of the left's bullseye. All this burst onto the headlines when Hamas carried out its murderous terror attack upon Israel on October 7, 2023. This brings us to Mahmoud Khalil, who at the time of the demonstrations was a graduate student and leader of the pro-Palestinian protests. The Trump administration moved to deport Khalil on the basis of his actions. Now he's become a test case for whether or not America has the courage to defend itself and our own values. Western civilization has enemies, and plenty of them are found on our elite college campuses. Our civilization will either defend itself or surrender. Any civilization that encourages its enemies to populate its elite institutions is just announcing its surrender, and it will deserve its defeat. I'm Albert Moeller.
5: With SRN News, I'm Ron Taylor. The U.S. is demanding that Iran make a public statement saying that the Strait of Hormuz is open and that ships crossing the vital corridor won't be attacked anymore. That, according to senior U.S. officials who said internal Tehran power struggles have made it difficult to reach and keep a deal. Graham Plattner has submitted his paperwork to formally withdraw from Maine's U.S. Senate race, officially ending an upstart yet troubled campaign whose dissolution threatens Democrats' pursuit of chamber control. Maine is considered a key state for control of the narrowly divided Senate, and Democrats were desperate for a candidate capable of defeating Republican Senator Susan Collins. Crews are draining the Lincoln Memorial's reflecting pool again as President Trump's problem-plagued effort to renovate the site pushes past his initial deadline. The president initially suggested his renovations would last a century. This is SRN News.
6: For 250 years, America's been through it all.
7: My son was a big hockey fan. We were following the U.S. team. Nobody thought they'd win against the Russians. I was working the toll booth that night, and I had the radio on.
9: The Americans are controlling the puck.
7: Cars coming through, one after another, and I'm listening.
9: They could do it. They could do it.
7: And I'm thinking, we might actually do this.
9: Do you believe in miracles?
7: Yes! I just started jumping up and down in the booth. People had it on in their car. They're cheering. I'm cheering. Driver drops his money. I waved him through anyway. Picked it up later. You know, it felt like the whole country was in that booth with me.
3: 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Radio makes it real.
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11: Ready for some common sense and a little Kentucky windage? Here's Scott Jennings.
12: And we are in Kentucky today, broadcasting live, in fact, from the Great Commonwealth, Louisville, Kentucky. Glad to be home today. Secretary of State Marco Rubio is hard at work. Next week, he'll host representatives from more than 60 countries in Washington for a counterterrorism summit focused on the resurgence of transnational far-left terrorism. The meeting will center on cooperation against violent extremist networks, including Antifa-linked groups. This is following the administration's broader counterterrorism strategy, which was unveiled earlier this year. Here to discuss this and other matters of importance, the State Department's top spokesperson, Tommy Pigott, joins us. Tommy, welcome to the show. Let's start with this conference on fighting transnational far-left terrorism. Tell us about the effort here.
13: Well, this is part of a broader effort to really address what's been a gap in counterterrorism efforts. This has been a threat that is existed for some time, and we're seeing a resurgence of it. And so we're taking this seriously. And I do want to stress, I think what sometimes gets lost in some of the coverage is that this is based in activity that these groups are doing. We are seeing groups engage in terrorist activity, kidnappings, targeting of U.S. law enforcement, violence against civilian populations. It is the activity that we're addressing. And we see many of these groups with transnational connections, which requires that we have that cooperation with allies and partners on this. So we have had a degree of meetings, a degree of cooperation, a set of policies put forward attempting to address this, and this is the latest example of that. One example also is the designations we had a few months ago on Antifa-linked groups, targeting them for their terrorist activity, labeling them when they are as terrorist groups they are, and making sure we have that counterterrorism strategy to protect the American people.
12: Tommy, the existence of this conference and bringing together all these countries seems to answer a question or an observation that many of us have had, and that is when we've seen some far-left political violence in this country, it has felt like there has been ties to other countries. It has felt like this isn't just sort of isolated in a community, that there must be some sort of international component to this. The fact that you're pulling all these countries together seems to confirm that. When you invited the other countries, was there resistance or did they readily admit, yeah, we think this is a problem too? How much convincing did you have to do to get these people in the building next week?
13: Well, this is certainly a problem that other countries identify because they face as well. And so we have seen a degree of cooperation, and it really was just about making sure that we're continuing the cooperation we've had on the law enforcement and working level, continuing that through this ministerial and then onward from this ministerial as we continue to address these terrorist groups. So really, we're seeing other countries from across the world, and we're going to see countries there from the Western Hemisphere, from Europe, from Asia, that are all coming together because they also face this threat. And we do see these groups operating in a transnational way that does require these countries to come together, all of us to come together. first to understand the full nature of the threat, because we see examples across the world of Antifa-linked groups doing terrorist activity. But we need to communicate. We need to make sure that we're working with law enforcement partners, other countries, to fully understand this ecosystem and then address it, because we're seeing this resurgence. So that's part of what this is, making sure that we fully understand and know the scope of the threat that we're seeing with our own eyes, and then also taking that coordinated action with our allies and partners to address these groups, to make sure that we're not doing things by ourselves or in ways that aren't coordinated, but having that full effective strategy to protect the American people, and also that our allies and partners can also be safe as well.
12: Tommy, has the U.S. government, to your knowledge, ever engaged in this level of international coordination and cooperation to try to fight back against this sort of international violence?
13: Well, this is truly a historic ministerial. We saw some going to the fact that this is not a new threat. From back into the 70s, for example, we saw examples of far-left terrorism, and really since then. But we really haven't seen in the decades since this coherent strategy to address what is this pressing threat. And of course, we have counterterrorism efforts on a whole variety of different elements to address terrorist threats where we see them. But there really has been a gap in previous decades in addressing far-left political terrorism. So we are going to make sure that we're addressing this threat as well. We're not going to turn a blind eye to it, quite the opposite. So it truly is a historic ministerial. We're seeing many, many countries from around the entire world coming together to work on this. And it is the continuation of that effort, like I mentioned, of other meetings we've had on this too.
12: So, Tommy, when you have all these countries in the room and you get this kind of cooperation, I assume that what could come out of it is unlocking certain kinds of investigatory tools, you know, ways to cooperate on sharing intelligence. Is that sort of what you're hoping for here? A lot more information sharing that would help law enforcement in all the countries that are included?
13: That is certainly a part of this. And I think also understanding how we approach these groups in a coherent way means how do we even define these groups? I mean, we have different countries approaching terrorism threats in different ways. Is it a law enforcement issue? Is it a national security issue? It truly is a national security issue and a law enforcement issue, but what organization within the country is even taking a lead on this? That even making sure we're coordinated on that element is very important for the information sharing you just mentioned, but also making sure we can act quickly, prevent threats, prevent violent actions before they happen. So that coordination, that law enforcement element is a key part of this. And that actually does stem from the law enforcement working groups we've had with our allies and partners on this. So that'll be a continued effort to make sure we're having that coordination on the law enforcement front, on the national security front, to address these groups.
12: That voice you're hearing on the Scott Jennings Show, Tommy Pigott, he's a top spokesperson at the U.S. State Department, discussing this upcoming counterterrorism summit that will take place next week in Washington. Secretary of State Rubio bringing together more than 60 countries to talk about how to fight transnational left-wing violence. Tommy, some of the violence that we have seen on the streets of America, I assume, is going to be a part of the discussion next week. Let's focus in for a moment on funding. I think we often look at the people who are involved, but you know, when you see this violence that's happened here and in other countries, somebody is funding it. You know, money is coming in from somewhere to fuel these terrorists. Is it your belief, is it the government's belief, that money is coming in from overseas and finding its way into the hands of terrorists on the streets of America?
13: Well, we've certainly seen threats against U.S. law enforcement, U.S. interests, and attempts to target the American people and the U.S. government, as well as our allies and partners on this. That is why the designations tool is so important when it comes to designating these groups as what they are, as terrorist groups, because it does open up more tools when it comes to addressing their financing, for example. It lets us go after institutions, groups, people, whatever it is, that are offering material support to these groups. So it opens up a whole range of tools. So we designate these groups, we can identify their financing. That's also why the information sharing is so important, that we can actually track this money effectively. Naturally, groups that are engaged in nefarious activity want to hide their financing. And so we need that coordination to make sure that we understand where this financing is coming from. We've seen the threats against the United States and our allies and partners, and we're having designations that then allow us to take action to address material support for these groups.
12: Tommy, final question on this topic. Secretary Rubio is organizing this conference. And I was wondering today, why isn't this activity being handled or being looked upon by the United Nations? I mean, you have all these countries coming together to fight, you know, what is a real problem, this transnational, you know, left-wing violence. Why wouldn't the United Nations be involved in this? I think I know the answer, but I want to hear what you have to say about it. And of course, that underscores the necessity of U.S. leadership on the world stage here.
13: Well, I think that's just it. I mean, we have a United Nations where we've been no secret that the United Nations has not lived up to what its stated purpose should be, which is to encourage cooperations between nations to make us all safer, a peacekeeping body. Instead, it has pursued a whole wide-ranging of woke ideological initiatives that have undermined, in many ways, the national security of the United States. And it's not just limited to the United Nations. We've seen that in other international institutions as well. We took action earlier in this administration to withdraw from over 60 international organizations that weren't benefiting the American people and often just the opposite, undermining our national security. So U.S. leadership is key on this. We're going to continue stepping up. We've identified this problem. We're bringing countries together as another example of President Trump in action, solving a problem that others wish to ignore.
12: Well, I lied, Tommy. I actually have one more question. Coming out of this summit, are you needing the U.S. Congress to do something here? Do we need more legislation? Do you need new funding? Is there any legislative component, or is everything you need and want to do here on this issue, can it be handled within the executive branch?
13: Well, we have a wide range of tools that we can use with the executive branch under existing authority, such as designations and otherwise. Of course, we continue to look at this threat, and the president's made no secret he wants to address it. So as we continue to look at this and address this threat, it's possible that more tools may be needed, but we have a wide range of tools available to us under existing authorities in order to take concrete action to protect the American people.
12: Tommy Pigott is spokesperson for the U.S. State Department. Tommy, I want to shift gears for a moment and talk about the situation with Iran. We've seen the president's statement today that the ceasefire is over, but he also says that the Iranians have reached out for more talks. There are reports in the news that mediators in the Middle East are trying to pull parties back together. What can you tell us from the State Department's perspective about the status of any talks or negotiations that may be going on now or could be going on in the next day or two between the United States and the Iranian regime?
13: Well, I think President Trump speaking very clearly to this and once again making clear, as he has from the beginning of this administration, even before, that the Iranian regime cannot have a nuclear weapon. And he has been clear for months, if not years, that of course he would prefer a deal. That's why we saw the diplomatic door open so many times. But as he's also shown through the actions that have already made us safer, he is going to see this objective fulfilled one way or another, that the Iranian regime cannot have a nuclear weapon. So I won't get ahead of where these discussions might go or whatever have you, but I will want to stress and restress how clear President Trump has been on this objective and the actions he's already taken, already making the United States a safer place.
12: Tommy Pigott, spokesperson for the State Department. I want you to hang on, Tommy, because we covered this at the top of the show. And I really want to discuss this issue further, this issue going on in Minnesota, where you had an illegal alien from Laos who sexually assaulted a little girl for a several-year period and got a pardon from the governor of Minnesota, Tim Walz. And the news came out this morning from your boss, Marco Rubio, that he had stepped into this situation and deported this illegal alien. Now, Tim Walz, I presume, went through with this pardon up there in order to try to protect this illegal alien from being sent out of the country. I mean, there was an obvious attempt here to try to keep a violent, sexual, illegal alien predator on the streets of the United States of America. Tommy, I want to talk to you about that on the other side of this break. I also want to talk to you all for just a moment before we do that conversation about the program of Medicare. If you're on Medicare, or if you are helping a loved one, a family member, your parents perhaps, navigate Medicare, I want to talk to you about it because I've been doing the same thing as you. I've been helping my parents with it, and here's what we all know. It's confusing. You get robocalls. You get all these mailers. It's, you know, you get all this information, and it's a lot of half-truths and a lot of confusion. And what I learned is that you need an advisor to help you cut through the clutter and get some sort of real answer that best fits your situation. All you really want to know is, am I on the best plan for me? And if I am not, how do I get on that plan that will get me the medical care that I need and save me the money that I should be saving? Let me tell you what my parents did. We got on the phone with a company called Chapter. This is the advisory company. It's called Chapter. For my dad, they helped him find a new physician. For my mom, they went through her information, which just took a few minutes, by the way, and they helped her figure out how she could save $600 a year. They're doing this for people all over the country. The company is called Chapter. They work for you. They do not work for the insurance companies, and you can get them on your telephone right now. You pick it up. You call pound 250 #250, and you say Medicare plan. It's a free call. There's no pressure. You talk to a real person who actually knows their stuff. Again, I did this with my own parents. It took just a few minutes, and we got real results. A new doctor for my dad and some savings for my mom. I suspect Chapter can do the same thing for you. Call up Chapter, dial #250, and just say Medicare plan. It's the best call you can make to figure out the confusion of Medicare. More with Tommy Pigott from the U.S. State Department when we come back. It's Scott Jennings on Salem. Stay with us.
3: On America's 250th birthday, we wonder, what if radio had been there from the start?
14: We're in our New York newsroom. It's just past midnight. Word is coming in that the luxury liner Titanic has struck ice in the North Atlantic. First reports tell us she's damaged, but stable, being taken under tow toward Halifax. Wait, hold on. We're, receiving a correction now. My God! The Titanic! She's gone down!
3: And for over a century, radio has brought America together in the moments that matter. Radio makes it real.
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12: Friday, July the 10th. Thanks for joining us here on Common Sense for the American People. We brought you the story this morning that Secretary Rubio had stepped in to deport an illegal alien in Minnesota who had sexually assaulted a 10-year-old girl and gotten a pardon from Tim Walz. We continue our conversation now with the top spokesperson at the U.S. Department of State, Tommy Pigott. Tommy, when we all heard this crazy story that Tim Walz had pardoned illegal alien who had done this atrocious sexual crime, I mean, we couldn't believe it. It was obviously his attempt to keep an illegal alien in the country. But then we were heartened today when we saw Secretary Rubio step in and use his authority to get this person out of our country. Talk to us about the case, the details, and how this decision unfolded inside the State Department.
13: So you have an example here of a foreign child rapist committing heinous crimes in the United States of America who had a deportation order from many, many years ago. And when now we had an opportunity to deport him, you saw Tim Walz pardoning him, shielding him from deportation. It really is unexplainable. It's inexplicable why he would do something like this. But shielding him from deportation, Secretary Rubio then stepping in to revoke that legal status, and then our colleagues at DHS and ICE removing him quickly from the country to make sure he can never endanger another American ever again. It really is inexplicable it even came to this point, but the Trump administration making clear, we're going to side with the American people each and every time.
12: The details of this case are shocking. You have an illegal alien from Laos who, as you point out, had a deportation order, who gets convicted back in 2006, I think, of sexual assault of a 10-year-old girl, which took place over a series of years. This person even offered the victim money to stay quiet about the whole thing. This is a bad person. Illegal alien issues aside, this is a bad person. You don't want anywhere near your community. And yet Tim Walz, who is so broken-brained about President Trump and the issue of immigration, gave this person a pardon. And so we're thankful that Secretary Rubio stepped in here and solved this case, and now this person's out of our country. But I couldn't help but wonder, Tommy, how many other governors and local Democrats around the country are taking similar sorts of actions to shield illegal aliens, violent illegal aliens, from deportation? I assume it's more than we would want to count. At the State Department, how do you all track this? I mean, you all came up and did the right thing on this case, and it was in the news, but I assume this is happening in blue states and blue cities across the country.
13: We are seeing too many, one is too many, but too many officials actively trying to undermine enforcement of immigration law after the worst border crisis in U.S. history. I mean, from the State Department's perspective, one of the things that we have instituted under President Trump, or at least expanded under President Trump, is continuous vetting of people that are here on visas. Of course, we think, when we think border security, we think of the Southwest border, but visa security is also border security. So if someone comes to this country legally and then breaks our laws, violates the terms of their visa, that's ground for revocation. And we've had over 100,000 visa revocations, mainly due to criminal activity, such as DUIs, such as arrests, such as thefts, such as assaults. And we are not going to allow foreigners here on visas to assault our people, to rob our stores, to drive drunk on our streets. It is common sense, and yet we are seeing too many officials actively try to undermine our efforts to protect the American people, undermine the efforts of DHS and ICE to protect the American people. But like I said before, we are going to side with the American people each and every time on this and make sure we have an America first immigration policy and enforce our laws.
12: Tommy, last question on this front. I want to bring up a case, Mahmoud Khalil. Is he still in the United States, and what are the odds we're going to see him finally deported from our country relatively soon?
13: Well, on the deportation side, I would refer to my colleagues at DHS and ICE, so I would refer to them to more details. But like I said, we're going to make sure we protect the security of the American people.
12: All right. Tommy Pigott is the top spokesperson at the U.S. Department of State. He works for Marco Rubio. Tommy, thanks for this generous amount of time today, and best wishes on the Transnational Counterterrorism Conference that you are hosting at the State Department next week. We appreciate the information.
13: Thanks for having me on. Appreciate it.
12: All right. We're going to take a break in just a moment. I do want to remind you, by the way, we've got a couple of cabins left for the unforgettable Gulf of America cruise. Coming up in November, right after the midterm elections, in and out of Fort Lauderdale. We'll be gone for a week. I'm going. Mike Gallagher is going. Larry O'Connor is going. Kurt Schlichter is going. Jen Horn is going. I don't know who's going to staff this place. We're all going to be on the boat. We'll figure that out later. But we want you there. If you'd like to go, text the word cruise to 94878. Text the word cruise to 94878. Join us on the Gulf of America cruise November of this year. Take a break. More to come after this. It's Scott Jennings on Salem. Stay with us.
17: If the leftists haven't had enough yet, there's more. 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
1: Foundations of Freedom, a look at America's founding principles and the leaders who shaped our nation.
2: When Abraham Lincoln was elected president in 1860, America stood on the edge of collapse. Over the next 4 years, the Civil War claimed more than 700,000 lives and tested whether our republic could endure. As the war drew to a close, Lincoln looked beyond victory. He looked toward healing. In his second inaugural address, he challenged the nation, "Let us strive on to bind up the nation's wounds, to achieve and cherish a just and lasting peace." Lincoln understood that preserving the greatest experiment in self-government required more than winning a war. It required the character to restore what had been broken. More than 160 years later, America still faces division. The question is not whether we'll disagree. The question is whether we still have the wisdom and the character to heal together.
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3: With SRN News, I'm Ron Taylor. President Trump has threatened Iran after the funeral of Supreme Leader Ayatollah Ali Khamenei saw open calls for his killing. The comments by the president made on his Truth Social website likely again will turn up tensions in the Middle East. There have been multiple days of U.S. airstrikes targeting Iran, as well as Iranian retaliatory fire targeting nations across the Mideast. This as the U.S. is demanding that Iran make a public statement saying the Strait of Hormuz is open and that ships crossing the vital corridor will not be attacked anymore. President Trump ousting members of a bipartisan federal election commission charged with assisting state and local election officials. The White House confirmed yesterday that the president's taking executive action to change the makeup of the Election Assistance Commission. That agency distributes federal grants to states, tests voting systems, and maintains the National Voter Registration.
4: 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For 250 years, we've been the symbol of courage. Today, we celebrate. Happy Independence Day. 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
13: Here is your host, the loudest conservative voice in America fighting the enemies of freedom, Mark Walters.
14: And here we are, ladies and gentlemen. It's a Friday for you, Greg's favorite day of the week. I have to admit, it's my favorite day of the week today, too. It's been a long, long, long week. Welcome inside the CZ Studios with me. It's great to have you with us. You see a little like and subscribe thing up there if you're watching on your YouTube, and lots of you catch that after the show airs, which is great, too. We've been cutting up some videos for you, my interview with Alan Gottlieb. Please like us and subscribe and ring the little bell over at YouTube, where we are growing like another 500 or 600 subscribers over just the last week. So keep it going, guys. We appreciate that very much. Makes a big difference to the channel as we grow it and take our social media back from those that took it away from us years ago because they didn't like what we talked about. It wasn't the gun issue, really. It was the politics of the gun issue that they didn't like. Well, too bad for them, and we're back. And I got to hand it to them. They're giving us a solid over there, and we do appreciate it. So support us over on YouTube. We would appreciate it. Greg in Dallas, Texas, how you doing on a Friday? I got my Greg Said That t-shirt on today.
15: No, do you?
14: Yeah, don't say that again. That's what prompted the t-shirt. Whatever that was, I forget.
15: I don't remember what it was.
14: I know the response was, Greg said that, not me.
15: Yeah.
14: So
15: I think that actually was in response to a few things that I had said.
14: That's okay.
15: I don't remember the things, but yeah.
14: That's probably not a bad thing because Greg, well, I say things to Greg too. He could be wearing a Mark Said That t-shirt when we're not on air.
15: Mm-hmm.
14: Greg, if you would be kind enough to tell people where to watch us and all that fun stuff, and we'll get cracking. We got Paul Markle, student of the gun, in there. He just put his guitar down. I wish he'd pick it up, but copyright stuff too, because I got one back here I'd like to play with him. So go ahead.
15: Sure. Places to watch the show. We're going to be YouTube and Rumble. Just do a search for Armed American Radio with Mark Walters. 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
14: Thank you, Greg. Appreciate it. Professor Paul Markle, Student of the Gun, SOTGU, at Student of the Gun, SOTGU.com. How you doing, Paul?
3: Oh, I'm doing just as well as can be expected.
14: Well, and that's good for a Friday. Is all the snow left you guys up there in Wyoming yet?
3: Oh, yeah, it's hot. Okay.
14: Yeah, it's hot here, too. Greg, is it hot and down in Dallas?
15: Oh, boy, it's hot in the day. I don't think it's a hot one like it is up. I don't think it's as hot in Montana as it is here. But
14: mean Wyoming? Wyoming, same thing,
15: yeah.
14: Right?
15: Yeah, same difference.
14: But interesting, earlier today when I was out here working, I started hearing a bunch of racket outside. Now, the neighbors have done a lot of home improvement work, and it sounded like, you know, when you're loading trucks, dropping stuff on the bottom of a truck bed and all that. No, it was thunder, and that's how loud it was. My poor dog, little Huey, was terrified, so I went and took care of her for a little bit. I thought it was a truck bed and the roofers over there dropping stuff, but it was not. It was thunder, and it was cracking out there, man, like crazy. Anyway, Paul Markle, Student of the Gun. We have some big news today. I've got a report for you. You ready for this? You're shaking your head no.
15: I think I lost Paul. It looks like he dropped
14: Paul?
15: Off the phone.
14: That's why he was shaking his head no?
15: Yeah.
14: Okay, well, here's the deal. I'll start telling you this, ladies and gentlemen, but we're going to California now. Glock bans. Historic month for Second Amendment, as we all know. U.S. District Judge Monica Ramirez Almadani. Now, we've had run-ins with her before, and I can't place what it was. Forgive me for not knowing that. But she's a liberal wackadoo out there. She denied, you know, the DOJ sued California. Here's in the press release Harmeet Dillon had to say. The Civil Rights Division will defend law-abiding citizens from states that seek to disarm them illegally. This lawsuit is yet another example of this Justice Department enforcing the Second Amendment by protecting citizens against unconstitutional state regulations of firearms. Just yesterday, guys, Judge Almadani denied the temporary restraining order request, saying in part that the law, and get this, includes carve-outs for the transfer of machine gun convertible pistols under various circumstances, so it's not clear. Hear this, ladies and gentlemen. It's not clear that California citizens are prohibited outright from acquiring Glock and Glock-style pistols. It is a Glock handgun ban, ladies and gentlemen. A ban. Yeah, Judge. It's pretty clear. So her rationale is laid out in the denial, and I have a copy of it on my fat little computer screen here. And the background, just to read a little bit of this, do we have Paul back yet?
15: No. Hey, Paul, if you can hear me, pick up your phone and call me back.
14: There we go.
15: There we go.
14: See if he can hear you. Okay. This action arises out of the enactment and implementation of California Assembly Bill 1127, codified as California Penal Code 27595A, AB 1127, provides that commencing on July 1, 2026, a firearms dealer licensed pursuant to Sections 26700 to 26920 shall not sell, offer for sale, exchange, give, transfer, or deliver any semi-automatic machine gun convertible pistol as defined in Section 16885, Code 27595A, California law defines a machine gun convertible pistol as any semi-automatic pistol with a cruciform trigger bar that can be readily converted by hand or with common household tools as defined in Section 4082 of Title 11 of the California Code of Garbage into a machine gun by the installation or attachment of a pistol converting as a replacement for the slide's backplate converter as a replacement for the slide's backplate without any additional engineering, machining, or modification of the pistol's trigger mechanism. Now, Paul Markle, Student of the Gun, the judge, this Almadani, we've had run-ins with her before. We're losing Paul again. That's okay. I'll keep going with you, ladies and gentlemen. Lots to cover with you. Believe me, hopefully he can jump in here. And it must be the Wyoming weather.
15: Yeah, who knows? He keeps losing the connection to me here.
14: That's okay. It's the Wyoming weather. But the professional in me will keep going. Now, get this, ladies and gentlemen. Again, she claimed, let me go back to this. It is not clear that California citizens are prohibited outright from acquiring Glock and Glock style pistols. I'm not even sure what that means. I don't know what that means. Now, what's the alternative here? Okay, we've got Paul Markle back. Paul, I've been talking about, I don't know if you could hear me, but I've been talking about the Glock ban in California and the judge in California who just denied the temporary restraining order or the injunction that the DOJ asked for. And here's what she claimed. She said it's not clear that California citizens are prohibited outright from acquiring Glock and Glock-style pistols. Paul, they've banned Glocks. How much clearer does it need to be to this judge?
3: So if it's not clear, then people can go to their stores and buy them then.
14: Effective July 1, they cannot. So therein, ladies and gentlemen, lies the conflict, okay? What am I missing here?
3: Well, you said she, so that was the... That was the first mistake you made.
14: Paul said that. Get a shirt that says Paul said that.
3: You're right. I did say that. And I don't know, brother. I don't know when we're going to clean this country up. But let's face facts. The history of the world, I'm going to go ahead and be that guy right now. The history of the world is that the citizen only ever has the amount of freedom and or liberty that they're willing to fight for. That's not the United States. That's history. And you only have the amount of liberty for which you are willing to fight, for which you are willing to suffer, for which you are willing to be uncomfortable. And we have a huge percentage of the people who live in this country who are not willing to be uncomfortable. Therefore, they don't have liberty. Therefore, they don't have freedom.
14: And we are talking about California. A lot of that applies because we are, in fact, talking about California. They continually vote these goofballs into office. I'm going to break this down a little bit. And I had a conversation with AWR Hawkins. I had a conversation with Jared Yanis just a little while ago, both gentlemen. And, Paul, you and I are going to have this conversation. We're going to do it live on the air today. Same conversation I had with them, and I can't wait to get your response. I think I know what it will be, but we'll go there in just a second. Folks, here's what something else, a little nuance here in this ruling. California was complaining and argued to the judge that the DOJ did not bring this. The law passed last year, and the DOJ did not move. Therefore, the DOJ has lost any of its ability to seek an injunction at this point. And the judge actually decided or ruled in favor of the government on that point. I'll take us to the break with this, Paul, and then when we come back, we'll dig into it. So let me leave you with this for the break, both you, listener, and you, Paul. The judge decided that that was not the case, that the law did not take effect until July 1. The government was not bound to have to seek retribution prior to July 1 when the law, in fact, was enacted, so that the government did, in fact, act timely. However, her beef was that it's not clear to her that Glocks, in fact, have been banned, when it's a Glock ban bill, ladies and gentlemen. So like I said, we've had run-ins with Amandani before. I'll see if I can find something during the break. I probably won't. Probably be bringing it up on the Sunday MonsterCast. But when we come back, I'll give you at least a partial solution to this, and I'll bounce it off of Paul and see what he has to say when we come back to the CZ Studios on Armed American Radio's Friday right after this. Armed American Radio listeners, you already know the name. 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
16: 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Welcome back to the show.
14: Yeah, welcome back to the show, ladies and gentlemen. Mark Walters with Paul Markle, filling your prescription for freedom. Greg, that's a Blackout Coffee rejoiner. I had Blackout Coffee, the 1776 roast today. How many cups do you think I started my day with?
15: Let's say two.
14: You're right on the money, two. Ooh. I had two cups of Blackout Coffee. The 1776 roast is really good. We're going through that bag fairly quickly. I'm going to have to order some more of that. And that's just the truth, ladies and gentlemen. And we do, by the way, use Cove Pure Water to fill our coffee maker. I had to pick up my daughter's car today at the Kia dealership, and I had my son go with me because, of course, I needed a ride to pick it up. And there was just this young lady sitting back behind the counter in the service area. When I walked in, they had this little, you know, countertop, and they had coffee maker and stuff. And I said, ma'am, who could I? And my son was very embarrassed when I asked this question, Greg and Paul. But I did it anyway because I am who I am, nevertheless. And I said, ma'am, might I ask you a question? She said, sure. My son goes, oh, no, because he knows me. And I said, who would I be able to talk to here at the dealership that would make the decision to put a Cove Pure CP16 water purifier here next to your coffee maker? Would that be you? And my son just rolls back his eyes, goes, oh, God, Dad, please don't. And I continued to hit the girl for the Cove Pure water. I said, let me tell you about the Cove Pure water machine. And I started telling the girl at the dealer. She goes, we should probably get one of those. I said, you would love it. She goes, we just got a new water machine over on the other side. Had this lengthy conversation with her. And my poor son just went back in the other room and cringed and sat and watched TV until the car was ready about 10 minutes later. He said, I can't believe you did that. I said, son, that's how it gets done. That's how it gets done. So, ladies and gentlemen, I'll let you know in the near future if the Kia dealership near me has a Cove Pure 16, CP16 water purifier. 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Paul Markle, student of the gun. Welcome back in, my brother. So I found something here during the break that I've got to get into before I give you my solution to this. You know, we're talking about the machine gun convertible. She said it's not clear that citizens can't buy the guns. And she went down in, and I've got it up on the screen, Paul, as you can see, and viewers, you can see, and listeners, I'm going to read this to you, or paraphrase, I should say. Four things have to be in place for her to issue a TRO, she said. One of them is irreparable harm. If the moving party, this being the government, fails to show a likelihood of success on the merits, the court need not consider the remaining three elements. And I'll tell you what those are in just a moment. She said, even if the United States had satisfied the first, the court is not persuaded that the United States would suffer irreparable harm in the absence of a TRO. The United States argues that the deprivation of constitutional rights unquestionably constitute irreparable injury. The court does not deny the significance of the alleged constitutional injury, but finds that the United States has failed to show that irreparable harm will occur through the enforcement of the Glock ban. Why does she figure that? Listen to this. Because AB 1127, the Glock ban, does not prohibit the possession of semi-automatic machine gun convertible pistols. It merely bans firearms dealers from selling the pistols. Paul, hook a brother up.
3: Well, there you go. I don't know how you argue with that logic. But something that we really should all be very concerned about, and even the... You know, where's the American Civil Liberties Union on this? I thought that they were all about civil liberties. Isn't that in their name? Isn't it in the title of their name? But what we've allowed these states to do is we already know that it's against the law to take a Glock pistol and buy one of these ATF-imported
14: Correct. It's a violation of federal law.
3: We know that that's against the law, but their justification is like, well, but someone could do it. It's possible for someone to break the law. They could use this object, and they haven't done it yet, but they could. So what the precedent they're setting is so that anytime in the future, if we feel like there's something that the peasants shouldn't have or be allowed to do, we could just make the case that, well, there are people out there that might use that to break the law. And you're like, okay. So like computers and phones and so the precedent is, well, we know that it hasn't happened yet, but it could happen. That's like future crime. And the fact that people who are outside of the gun industry don't care. But, well, I don't care. And what's sad is there are people in the gun community that don't care because it goes back to, Mark, you were alive and paying close attention during the reign of William Jefferson Blythe Clinton when he
14: Very
3: raided
14: so.
3: The federal coffers and shoved socialism down our throats.
14: Very much
3: and
14: so.
3: And the great assault weapons ban. There were a lot of people that were, quote, gun owners that didn't have a problem with it because, well, I don't have any of those kind of guns.
14: That right there.
3: I don't know why anybody would want
14: them. Right there. Correct. Let me stop you for a second. You, I got to get in here. I don't own a Glock, therefore this doesn't affect me. I have no intention of buying a Glock, therefore this doesn't affect me. I'm not going to get a Glock. I don't really care about Glocks. I'm not a gun owner. This doesn't affect me. Ladies and gentlemen, this affects you because this type of logic can be used in any case brought against something that is important to you. And why it's important to you is because this is a fundamental constitutional right. If it can be done here, it can be done to your First Amendment protections, your Second Amendment protections, your Third, Fourth, Fifth, and on down the line. Now, it gets a little bit more interesting when you consider, in this particular case, that's not AWR that's calling my phone right now, by the way. I don't know who that is. That happens. Some people forget what I do for a living and when I do it. But listen to more of this logic. The United States therefore fails to make a clear showing that is it entitled to the extraordinary remedy it seeks in the TRO. And here's why. Because, well, prior to the law going into effect, people could still have the gun. Well, the law is in effect. The law's been in effect for 9 days in California. They can no longer have the gun. This decision came down on Thursday. So she's relying on arguments that the state made prior to the implementation of this ban. And it says the law also includes carve-outs for the transfer of machine gun convert. Machine gun convert, we're talking about a Glock handgun, ladies and gentlemen. This is how they hijack the language. Now they've got it as part of the record. Do you understand what's happening here? It is now part of the record. Machine gun convertible pistol, Paul. It's absolutely asinine. And the U.S. fails. It's clear showing that it's entitled to an extraordinary remedy for a TRO. For the foregoing reasons, the TRO application is denied. The United States may renew its request through a regularly noticed motion for a preliminary injunction. Now, the U.S., through Harmeet Dhillon, no doubt is likely going to appeal this. However, they're in the Ninth Circus. So is there a prayer here? What's going to wind up happening, ladies and gentlemen, is this is likely going to play out, if you live in California, until the United States wipes out gun bans in total with one of the two Second Amendment Foundation cases that it has just recently granted cert to. Paul, when we come back, I want to go to the solution aspect of this, at least a partial solution, because some of us need to get off our duffs and actually do something about this. Paul, maybe you and I and some others within the industry might be able to elicit some change here, but it sure would be nice to see. Armed American Radio's Daily Defense comes back with a partial solution anyway, certainly a feel-good solution that would slap a lot of folks into reality when we come back right after the break.

0: With SRN News, I'm Ron Taylor. President Trump has threatened Iran after the funeral of Supreme Leader Ayatollah Ali Khamenei has saw open calls for his killing. The comments by the president made on his Truth Social website. There had been multiple days of U.S. airstrikes targeting Iran, as well as Iranian retaliatory fire targeting nations across the Mideast. This as the U.S. is demanding that Iran make a public statement saying the Strait of Hormuz is open and that ships crossing the vital corridor will not be subjected to further attacks. The president has ousted members of a bipartisan federal election commission charged with assisting state and local elections officials. The White House confirming yesterday that President Trump is taking executive action to change the makeup of the Election Assistance Commission. That agency distributes federal grants to states, tests voting systems, and maintains the national voter registration forms. This is SRN.
1: Foundations of Freedom, a look at America's founding principles and the leaders who shaped our nation.
2: When Abraham Lincoln was elected president in 1860, America stood on the edge of collapse. Over the next 4 years, the Civil War claimed more than 700,000 lives and tested whether our republic could endure. As the war drew to a close, Lincoln looked beyond victory. He looked toward healing. In his second inaugural address, he challenged the nation. Let us strive on to bind up the nation's wounds, to achieve and cherish a just and lasting peace. Lincoln understood that preserving the greatest experiment in self-government required more than winning a war. It required the character to restore what had been broken. More than 160 years later, America still faces division. The question is not whether we'll disagree. The question is whether we still have the wisdom and the character to heal together.
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7: 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They've got you, oh man, when I say bucket list items, just go look at them. You'll see exactly what I'm talking about. These are safes you're going to want to keep open all the time. They're so beautiful, and they truly are. But they're bucket list items. They're not for everybody. They're pricey, but think about what you're putting in it, right? 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I already have the model picked out, and when I'm ready to pull that trigger, you will be the first to know here on Armed American Radio. 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They have every accessory you need, and you need and want every accessory that they have. It is a match made in heaven. Paul Markle, student of the gun, welcome back. So let's jump in here, and let's go to what, it's not a fix. I don't want to call it a fix, but this is the conversation I had with AWR Hawkins from Breitbart News and Jared Yanis from Guns and Gadgets in two separate conversations about an hour and a half ago. And my anger came out in the form of my question. When will Glock say enough is enough and stop selling guns to everyone in California, most predominantly law enforcement? Stop servicing them, stop sending them parts, and say, if you're not going to allow it for civilian use, we're not going to support you. When will that happen? And the answer is, it won't. 76% of the market they control in handguns, ladies and gentlemen. Why won't that happen, Paul?
5: No, brother, I've been saying that for years and years and years and years and years, and until I'm just sick of saying it. I'm so frustrated with the, you know, you and I, we get on the radio and we carry the water for the firearms industry every week. And quite frankly, let's go ahead and be honest, I don't think they appreciate it. I really don't. I'm convinced.
7: I know many who don't. I'll tell you that.
5: That there's a good percentage of those in the firearms industry that really feel like, or they, at least they, I get this based on their behavior, that it's our obligation to carry the water for them. It's our obligation to go out there and fight for them, for their right to engage in their business. But then when you ask them for a little bit of reciprocity, for instance, you know, and you know, there's so many angles we could address this at. Number one, no gun company that has their product banned in a state should be able to, with good conscience, sell guns to the state that's banning them. I mean, that's psycho world. That's literally psycho world right there. They're like, well, yeah, but, you know, and we have, unfortunately, we have to deal with this us versus them mentality. And then the part B to that is, when is the 2A, whether it's, you know, NRA or fill in the blank, when are we going to go after the fact that these laws are, or these states are creating laws that exempt themselves? How are we not addressing this? How are we not thumping that? You know, how are we not going to the people and saying, how do you feel about your state creating a law that only applies to you but exempts themselves from it? How do you feel about that? Do you think that's a good idea? Do you think in the United States of America, the definition of freedom is a government that creates laws that only apply to the peasants? Think that's freedom? Does that sound like freedom to you?
7: No, actually, that sounds like a double shot of tyranny to me. That somebody else is complicit in when they know what that local state government is doing. In fact, look, now that is a very front-end loaded question that Paul and I are talking about right now. There's a lot of moving parts going on here, okay? There are millions of guns in the hands of California residents that, you know, just 8 days ago, 9 days ago were legal, that are not now because of a commie-structured government out there, number one. Number two, that's not Glock's fault. Number three, there's millions of dollars at stake for the organization. But at some point in time, they've got to be willing to say enough is enough. Now, I want to throw some accolades, Paul, out at CMMG. And I haven't yet spoken to them, but I'm working on it. CMMG, manufacturers of AR-15 and parts and kits, has told California, New York, and the rest of them to go pound salt. They will no longer do any business in those states. And let me assure you, ladies and gentlemen, they are not near the size of Glock. Glock worldwide, now it's privately held, Paul, I don't know what their revenues are. I don't really care. Suffice to say, it's big. They could easily wipe out New York, New Jersey, Illinois, California, New York, and the other 10 states or 9 states, however many I just mentioned, do the math, and be just fine. At some point, they've got to take a stand. At this stage of the game, because it hasn't happened, I believe that Glock is likely going to sit back and just wait this out until the Supreme Court makes a decision. And that's coming. We don't have to guess about that anymore. We know that's coming, Paul. And the Glock handgun, because of the Democrats' own, well, we like to make up our own words here. Let's make this one up. Moronity. Okay, we'll call it moronity. By, you know, lumping guns and calling Glocks assault pistols. That's going to come back to haunt them in the coming decision that we absolutely expect to win, Paul. But I'm with you on that. You know, like I said, there's a lot of moving parts. I don't run their business. They haven't asked me for any advice. And it's easy for me to say those things. But I have spoken to some CEOs, most notably Justin Moon, who was a regular on this program for years, CEO of Car Arms, Auto Ordnance, Magnum Research. Okay, well-diversified company over there. And he's got different answers as well, too. And Paul, some of the response I've heard from those in the industry say, well, we don't want law enforcement being harmed because of the decisions of their government. Well, guess what? I'm with you. Throw your arms up in the air. Law enforcement's got lots of different choices they can make in handguns until this problem gets fixed. What I'd like to see is every manufacturer band together and say, you, not going to happen. Yan Yon, turn them into Cuba and let them use Coke cans and rubber bands to fix what they have to fix on those cars they're driving from the 50s. Turn them into that, because that's communism all the way around. Unfortunately, the Ninth Circus is going to come into mix here at some point in time. And, well, ladies and gentlemen, we're just apparently, sadly, going to have to wait this one out, Paul. That's my fear. Take us to the break with that.
5: No, if a person were to say that to me, I would call that crap out, call them out on that crap immediately. So what you're saying is the fact of the matter is it's the American individual citizen that makes or breaks. It is. And you know, the truth of the matter is, you know, these people, whether it's Smith & Wesson, Colt, Glock, whatever, they think they're the kings of the mountain, but they're not. It's only a temporary position.
7: Colt, I'm going to prove that.
5: King of the mountain. Smith & Wesson used to be the king of the mountain, and all of them have fallen, and Glock will fall too.
7: Guys, when we come back from this break, there's one more moving part here, and Paul just alluded to it, and I'll make that very, very clear when we come back. By the way, do you want some Armed American Radio swag right now? Because it's now available to you. I'm going to tell you how to get it. As soon as this show is over, you'll be able to go buy it. We'll be right back. Hi, guys, it's Mark. Look, I think you'll agree with me that as gun owners, we need to have each other's backs. That's regardless of what state we call home. Here at AAR, we discuss it every day, and we're heard in every state. Right now, Virginians desperately need our help. That means me, and that means you. You've heard the old saying, there's power in numbers, and helping in Virginia is as simple as joining Virginia Citizens Defense League. I'm a member, and I don't live in Virginia. 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
1: Somehow, a flipping fly got in here, Greg. There's only one way in and one way out, brother. Yeah. And it's flying around, so if you see it on camera, that's pretty funny. I'll chase him down. That's why if I do that, I'm looking stupid on camera. That's what I'm doing. I hate flies. I have no sympathy for flies whatsoever. I do not know why flies exist.
2: Well, open the door, and you might like the scene from A Bug's Life. I only got 24 hours to live, and I ain't doing it in here.
1: I did find some cool stuff at Home Depot that actually works on flies while I was out grilling, and about 50 of them just attached themselves to it upside down, and I just watched them stick to the thing upside down and suffer through what's left of their miserable fly existence. And I enjoyed it. In fact, I put a second one up just because it was so fun. Hey, guys, some fun stuff. That's the Attorneys on Retainer. Rejoin, as we always tell you, in the third segment break all the time. Coming back into the fourth segment, here's my Attorney on Retainer card. Carry an attorney in your back pocket, ladies and gentlemen, if you carry a gun. Don't be stupid. Just get it done. We've been talking about it for a long time, and we're going to continue to drive it home. If you carry a firearm, God forbid you have to use it, the first thing you're going to want is a lawyer. And you're not going to want to have to mortgage everything and lose everything you've spent your life working for. I don't care if you're 20, I don't care, 21, 20, 19, 18, you should be able to do this. And in most states you can, some states you can. We're working towards that. But nonetheless, doesn't matter. It will break you. It will bankrupt you. Attorneys are not cheap. And you will spend, and you will go to your family to spend anything they have to, and you have to stay out of jail and retain your freedom. It's $37 a month, ladies and gentlemen. That's it. So be covered. Don't be stupid, please. Please. Very, very important. Also, if you're watching on your screens, you want some AAR swag? It is available to you right now at jeoutfitters.com. I want to thank David over there for getting that up there as fast as possible for us. T-shirts are available. 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We've got a lot of cool stuff coming. We just threw those up there for you today. It's up there for good. 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T-shirts are $25. 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You can also see Second Amendment Foundation, as I said, and others, including Andy Hoosier, the voice of reason, who is up on that site as well. JE Outfitters has it going on, and we are proud to be working with them as we sell some swag to you, get some cool stuff, and donate to the cause in the process. Paul Markle, student of the gun. Some of the other moving parts here that I want to talk about. This is what the gun companies, Paul, you and I have talked about this many, many times over the years. We've done it publicly on air. We've done it privately. Our frustration in this very conversation. It's not the first time we've talked about this. And I want to make this point and drive it home. I don't know what Glock and others are misunderstanding here. But let me make this clear, ladies and gentlemen. I'll be the first person to go buy one of their handguns or two of their handguns to show my support for them if they, in fact, do that. And it looks like Paul Markle just dropped on camera. Don't know if he's still on the phone.
2: No,
1: he's
2: lost
1: had some
2: him.
1: Issues there. Yeah. No big deal. We'll continue to talk about this. I want to drive this point home. Do you honestly believe that the consumer will not reward the companies who do that? Greg, I'm telling you right now, I'm the first kid on the block who's going to say, are you kidding me? It's about freaking time. I'm going to buy me a new Glock. I'll buy my son one too to show my support. I don't know what else we have to do. I really, truly don't. But, again, I said there's a lot of moving parts here. I get it. I don't run their business. I have no idea what's invested. I'm sure it's to the tune of millions of dollars. It's a lot easier for me to sit and say that than it might be for them to implement that. I get all that. But you know what? You know what? They've had plenty of time. Plenty of time to deal with this. And it just makes it look like, eh. But guys, where's your support? of the right to keep and bear arms. As a manufacturer who is under vicious attack in these states. CMMG, a huge shout out to them. Go check them out, CMMG.com. They bailed. Jared Yanis wrote about it, or didn't write about it, but talked about it in one of his most recent videos. He's talked about it a number of times in his videos. I expect to be talking to them as well. Kudos to them, Greg, for doing that. What else do we have to do, Greg, in Dallas, Texas, with all the cool bells and buttons and whistles and switches and lights and all the cool mothership, spaceship stuff going on over there in Dallas, Texas that runs everything for us?
2: Yeah, sure. I'm not sure what else we have to do. I mean, I would say I hope they're listening and taking notes. And, you know, at some point you do have to realize you've got to cut off a state and not ship anything there, not sell anything there, not do business with any of the organizations. If you've got contracts with the municipalities for law enforcement, cut that off. Because law enforcement is not doing you any favors. They're not standing up for the rights of the citizens, and they're not rebuking any of the governors.
1: No, they're enforcing the very ban while they're carrying the very gun.
2: 100%. And it's, you know, rules for thee, but not for me. And to be honest with you, we'll see that across the nation, regardless of what state they're in. At some point, if there happens to be some kind of law that comes down the scene, because these guys are not in the business of actually pushing back against their superiors. They're in the action of just following orders.
1: Look, let me make this very clear about CMMG. I want to make a correction here. From what I understand, they haven't pulled completely out. In other words, if there's if you've got a 10-round magazine limit, that's what they're selling to law enforcement. If it's a banned product, they're not selling it. If it's a restricted product based on blank, they're only going to sell what civilians can have. All right, I respect that immensely. I really, truly do. So God bless them for the way they're handling that. I'll make some clarification on that. I'll talk with Jared and a couple others and talk to CMG personally. But kudos to them for doing that. This could have been handled a long time ago. Imagine the irony. Guys, to make it real simple, it's like getting a tint violation from a cop pulling you over whose tint is violation.
2: Is it a detective undercover car and they've got the limo tint as well?
1: Oh, man. I used to drive around in my vet with the windows tinted, yet illegally, windshield sides, just waiting for a cop with illegal window tint to pull me over to try to give me a ticket for my window tint. I mean, I would have loved that. It never happened. And there happens to be a law here in the state of Georgia that they're not allowed to use that on city-owned vehicles and county and state-owned vehicles. They're not allowed to do what they do, but they do it all day long anyway.
2: Mm-hmm.
1: The only ones I'm going to give a pass to are the ones that have canines in there. God bless the canines. Mm-hmm. It's not their fault. Keep them cool. I get it. But I waited for that. It never happened. I wanted it to happen, and it didn't. It's the same thing. Imagine getting arrested for having a Glock that's a violation of California's ban by a cop who's carrying a Glock in violation of California. Oh, wait, it's not a violation for them. Their guns are okay. Yours aren't. You can't buy them, but they buy them all day long. It stinks to high heaven. Glock, do something about it. Don't wait until the Supreme Court wins this for us. Stand up and do something about this. Believe me, you will be. 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All right, that's probably falling on deaf ears. 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
3: With SRN News, I'm Ron Taylor. Graham Plattner has submitted his paperwork to formally withdraw from Maine's U.S. Senate race, officially ending an upstart yet troubled campaign whose dissolution threatens Democrats' pursuit of chamber control. Maine is considered a key state for control of the narrowly divided Senate. The U.S. is demanding that Iran make a public statement saying the Strait of Hormuz is open and that ships crossing the vital corridor won't be attacked anymore. That's according to a senior U.S. official who said internal Tehran power struggles have made it difficult to reach and keep a deal. Crews are draining the Lincoln Memorial's reflecting pool once again as the president's problems-plagued effort to remove or renovate the site, rather, pushes past his initial July 4th deadline. The president initially suggesting his renovations would last at least a century. More online at srnnews.com. 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
8: We are coming to you live from Chicago, where a fire has broken out on the west side. There's a rumor it started, can you believe this, in a barn. And now, the winds are picking up. Wait, we're getting reports it's jumped the street. Entire blocks are catching. People are leaving their homes. They're being told, everyone head for the lake. This is spreading faster than anyone expected. They're telling us to head for the lake now. Flames are leaping from rooftop to rooftop. The sky is glowing. There's embers falling like rain. We'll keep you informed.
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9: I remember exactly where I was. 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
8: We're in our New York newsroom. It's just past midnight. Word is coming in that the luxury liner Titanic has struck ice in the North Atlantic. First reports tell us she's damaged, but stable, being taken under tow toward Halifax. Wait, hold on. We're receiving a correction now.

0: 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The Titanic. She's gone down.
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0: 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It's Kevin McCullough, Monday through Friday, on That Kevin Show. And now, from the Connors and Sullivan Broadcast Studios, the man who is not what he wants to be, but is way grateful that he's not who he used to be, here,
1: welcome aboard, Kevin McCullough. We got so much to get to. Thank you for making us your choice today. I know that you have a lot of options when it comes to where you spend your time listening, and I never take you for granted, and I never want you to think that I do, because it is always of the utmost gratitude that I have for you in the fact that you choose to spend your time with us. And along those lines, we've got a great show for you. Coming up, some fun things for your weekend. Christine Nicholas will be here. We've also got Dr. Gina Loudon, who'll be checking in. What's going on when it comes to how the Plattner effect is being felt in Maine? We'll take a look at that Senate race, because I just think we're learning things about what is now called the Democratic Party that bears no resemblance to anything we've ever known as the Democratic Party. And we'll get into that. Bethany Mandel a little bit later on the story that I'm going to talk about now, because, to be honest, friends, it's what we're dealing with. The U.S. has paused a two-day retaliatory bombing campaign in Iran after striking nearly 170 military targets following Iran's attacks on commercial vessels in the Strait of Hormuz over the last 2 days. I guess they have to take a break at some point, gas up the planes, and go again. U.S. diplomats and Gulf ally mediators are still reportedly working to salvage diplomatic talks on Iranian denuclearization, with the U.S. Telling Fox News the United States is still committed to finding a resolution and technical talks continue. But here's the problem. They have ticked off the big guy. The Israelis got him the intelligence. He had intelligence from our own sources. Iran was going to try to assassinate him. He got the hizzy up out of the Middle East as fast as he could. And when he got home, he said the ceasefire is done. The attendees of the former Supreme Leader Ali Khamenei's funeral waving "We will kill Trump" banners. Khamenei was buried on Thursday, culminating a six-day funeral ceremony in Iran that most Iranians did not care about. And many of the people that were seen in the pictures were compelled to be there. This regime is heinous. The president said this morning the U.S. has agreed to resume talks with Iran, but reiterated that the ceasefire is over. They'll keep talking. The Islamic Republic of Iran has asked us to continue talks. We've agreed to do so, but the United States has stated to them in no uncertain terms, the ceasefire is over, the president said. He had already declared the U.S.-Iran Memorandum of Understanding, including its ceasefire provisions, over after the IRGC Corps attacked three commercial strips in the Strait late last week. But one thing is clear, he's not putting up with any nonsense. It's going to be, we are going to bomb and kill IRGC wherever they stand, however we can find them. If you're part of the Iranian Republican Guard, we're going to take you down. Because you've been given about 45 chances, and you've basically flipped the middle finger to everybody every time you were given a chance. There is no more mercy. The mercy and grace that you get to beg for now, you go to Jesus to talk to about. Because that's who you're going to see next. It's not going to be Muhammad. There is no Muhammad. There is no Allah. There is no Allah. There is no Muhammad. There's Jesus, and you're going to go get to explain your thoughts about why you should be forgiven and led into eternal paradise to him. And I think that that is exactly everything that is fair, given that these heinous killers for 47 years have killed thousands of Americans, thousands of Israelis. They've launched thousands more suicide bombers and terrorism attacks over those 47 years. And there's just nothing else that this life can offer them. There is no higher authority that can give them forgiveness. They've taken every opportunity they've had to turn the corner and said no. So, unlike past presidents, this one is not going to continue to tolerate it. He's given them every warning. He's given them every chance. He's given them every possibility to try to do the right thing. He had said, if you're IRGC and you don't want to be part of it anymore, lay down your arms. Come to us. We can see to it that you have a future. Not anymore. And this whole, we're gonna talk, and then we're going to have a ceasefire, and then we're going to do this. That's the same garbage they pulled with Gaza, and it didn't work there either. These guys are going to die. And the 140 attacks that we have launched in the last 48 hours, that's just the beginning. We do not want to hurt one innocent Iranian. That is not the goal of what we've been trying to do there. But these monsters, these heinous, you know, stupid for brains monsters that are in the IRGC, they have no comprehension of repentance, sorrow, confession, we were wrong, we'll stop being wrong, none of that. It doesn't even, there's no nerve endings in their body that even registers those feelings. So the only place to take their ultimate appeal is to God. So get ready to meet him. Because you've ticked off the president who gave you the chance, but he is the president that keeps his word. And now he's saying, no ceasefire. We're going to kill you until there is peace. So, and along those lines, by the way, 8 people have now been charged in the White House assassination attempt at the UFC event. How many of them were paid for by Iranian money? We'll find out. This is going to mean, by the way, that the new open Strait of Hormuz is going to have... We're going to test this theory. If the Europeans, which appear to be helping right now, are serious about wanting to play a role in the region going forward, this is their opportunity. This is their chance. This is the one time that they can actually do this and get it right. And so far, we're still getting things through. We've taken out as many of the missile launching sites as we know about from Iran, and with 140 places demolished in the last 2 weeks, there's going to be more. We're just doing everything we can to keep that going. We'll see what that does to the price of oil. We'll see what that does in terms of energy. But for now, the strait is open, the IRGC is in our crosshairs, the ceasefire's over, and we're coming for them. We're going to kill every last one of them. And if you're listening to this and you're IRGC, you better say your prayers, because we're coming for you. Hi, Kevin McCullough, let me ask you something. 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
4: When Abraham Lincoln was elected president in 1860, America stood on the edge of collapse. Over the next 4 years, the Civil War claimed more than 700,000 lives and tested whether our republic could endure. As the war drew to a close, Lincoln looked beyond victory. He looked toward healing. In his second inaugural address, he challenged the nation, "Let us strive on to bind up the nation's wounds, to achieve and cherish a just and lasting peace." Lincoln understood that preserving the greatest experiment in self-government required more than winning a war. It required the character to restore what had been broken. More than 160 years later, America still faces division. The question is not whether we'll disagree. The question is whether we still have the wisdom and the character to heal together.
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0: So grateful to have you with us. It's the Friday edition of That Kevin Show, thatkevinshow.com. Thank you for making the month of June our best month yet. We continue to grow in all aspects and just got the numbers on that and so appreciative of everything that you've been doing. We have every day at this time on the show taken a chance to just stop all the discussion about all the news and the other current events and other things going on, and we've said, let's focus on why we're here. How do we live? How do we live in a culture that opposes God, detests His Word, looks at those of us that approve of either of those things with suspicion at best and hostility at worst? How do we live? Does it change our mission? Does it change our focus? I argue it does not. We need to be faithfully on mission, bringing the good news of the gospel to the people around us. Dr. Joel Grassi is back with me, senior lead pastor at Community Baptist Church in the Bronx, New York. And Joel, it's been a fascinating week. We've looked at something that I don't think I had ever really picked up on in Matthew 11 ever before, where Jesus said that the gospel would be preached to the poor. Specifically, he highlighted that, and we've looked at some of the reasons why. And that brings us to our final thought this week. Where do we go from here?
1: Yeah, thanks so much, Kevin. You know, I think this is such a foundational thought that we are used to it so much, and sometimes we overlook it. And the basic idea is we're different. Christians are different. God calls us peculiar people. We don't fit in. We know this world isn't our home. We've got this heavenly hope. And at the end of the day, those are the riches of God's grace in Christ Jesus. That's got to really be our grounding and our anchor as we go through this world. We have to be different, the way we live, the way we die. I think we all know this. There is something different at a believer's funeral. We just have a different perspective. We have a different hope. This is something you cannot put a price on. And if we're living with this perspective and we have this be ultimately what it's all about, it's going to impact the way that we deal with our neighbors, with our coworkers, with our family members who don't know the Lord, who might be so caught up in the things that at the end of the day, you and I as believers know those things really don't matter in light of eternity.
0: So where does that take us? If we change our perspective, if we are looking at the most important things, is there a reward in that?
1: Absolutely. You know, the Lord talks about laying up our treasures in heaven. The Apostle Paul reminds us about the judgment seat of Christ, and that, you know, at the end of it, there's the opportunity for gold, silver, precious stones, or wood, hay, stubble. And I think this has got to get us to kind of in our lives do some serious prioritizing. You know, I was speaking to a mechanic here in the neighborhood and said, hey, man, you know, it's been years I've been inviting you to come to church and you've never made it yet. And he said, you know, I work 6 days a week, and so I take Sunday as my day of rest. And I kind of get where he's coming from. And then he said to me, but I know that's no excuse. Huh. I know that's no excuse. Huh. He saw that there's, you can't say,
0: that's a very interesting observation from someone with, you know, no connection to the faith.
1: Absolutely. I think if he's got that, how much more us as believers do we have to say, man, how can I be putting God second? How can I be hiding my candle under a bushel? How can I not be using my spiritual gift and be a good steward of what I've got? There really isn't an excuse. The Lord is not going to be unjust in how he deals with those who put him first. And absolutely. There's an eternal reward, the crowns. The Bible speaks of five crowns that the believer can win. And these are all crowns that we'll cast back at the Lord's feet. But he entrusts us with these little things and these tests. Am I going to make time for my personal walk with the Lord, to read my Bible, to pray, to be in the house of God, to find out what my spiritual gift is and use it, you know, in the congregation, and to be involved in the greater mission of bringing people into the kingdom? I don't think anybody is going to be standing at the judgment seat and saying, you know, I wish I would have worked more overtime and skipped church more. It's going to be completely the opposite. And it's a convicting thought for all of us.
0: There's a desperation for me to want to see God's kingdom established and his will being done, and the pains of life and of earth and of all the things that trip us up, for those to no longer have that power over people, and for lives to not be shattered and broken anymore, and for all the rest of that. My soul is very much, I would say at times, homesick for heaven, but that is the great promise for the believer.
1: It absolutely is, and I think we even have the perspective that the Lord is putting these experiences in front of our path and into our heart to make us keep that perspective. So we never really are too comfortable here, because we need to live in light of the fact that we haven't even been home yet. We're pilgrims, the Bible says, we're strangers. And I think I'm right behind you, man, in the age, so don't worry about it. And I think as I look at my life, I'm thinking, man, the things that I used to, you know, be willing to drive cross country for, I wouldn't even walk across the room for these days. They don't mean anything anymore. My perspective now is about what's really going to matter in light of Christ and eternity. And hopefully that's something that all the listeners can take home this week.
0: Well, and we want them to not just take it home with them. We want them to be motivated to think the way Jesus thought and helped us see how to think this week. What are a couple of practical things that you tell the congregation that you shepherd about how to see to it that the gospel reaches the poor? What are some of the steps that, practically speaking, you're encouraging people to take this week?
1: Such a great question. I mean, obviously, we all come back to this one. Everybody has a testimony and is a testimony. And, you know, whether you had some amazing life experience that they could make a movie out of, or tell your story in a gospel track, or whether simply, you know, like me as a young person in going to church with your parents, you trusted Christ as your Savior, you've got that testimony that you should be ready, willing, and able to share, explain with people. I think the world today is, we tell our congregation, we see the world is hurting. We see the world is longing and looking. And so let people know you attend a prayer meeting. You're willing to pray for them. You have a service coming up that you'd love to invite them to or mention them to. And just drip it in and let it just naturally come out of you. And the last one I'll say is, and I cannot believe how much the Lord multiplied this. I just started having our congregation memorize the Sermon on the Mount. And we're just about almost through chapter 5. And we're going to do the whole sermon by memory. The amount of people in the church who said to me, Pastor Joel, I cannot tell you, number one, how this is changing my life. Hmm. But number two, how the verses just naturally are flowing out of me when I'm having conversations during the day. I think that's so key.
0: Well, and isn't that promised? Thy word have I hid in my heart that I might not sin against you. Like when we have, which is Psalm, 119? But when we have God's word hidden inside of us, I think the Holy Spirit activates it. Like, I think that it's not even something that we're necessarily conscious of sometimes. It just comes to mind. And that is the real treasure of taking the time to store it in there.
1: Yeah, it's the overflow. It can't help but flow out of you. It's going to help you when you have a personal crisis or a decision to make or some temptation. And then obviously, you know, as you have these verses ready to go, top of mind, you see them being fulfilled day after day. And it's just such a benefit of being in God's Word.
0: And I'm not opposed to, my kids are all going to Bible camp every day this summer, and they have a weekly memory verse. I'm not opposed to bribing them. Learn the verse, and there's a prize at the end of the week. If you can say all the verses by the end of the summer, there's a bigger prize. Like, I'm not opposed to doing that, because it sows the word into their heart, and I think the inherent good that does is it speaks for itself. Real quickly, if people want to come to Commonwealth Baptist this week, where do they go? How do they get there? What are you teaching on, and what time does service start?
1: Beautiful, beautiful. Yeah, the best way is go to our website, commonwealthbronx.org. That's got all of our information, our directions. We're right in the Bronx. We're right off the 6 train. Right here in New York City. We have people visit from all over the place, and we'd love to have you come. We are teaching, we're in the book of Revelation, and it's a very timely study, and we're talking about these prophecies that relate to the birth of Christ and the dragon battling the woman in heaven. And it sounds right out of like a Hollywood movie or Marvel Comics or something, but it's right out of the Word of God. It's an exciting study. We make it very practical, and we'd love to have people come visit us this Sunday at 11 a.m.
0: Love that. All right, Dr. Joel Grassi, it's been a fantastic week. Thank you for spending it with us, and we'll have you back soon.
1: Kevin, always a pleasure. God bless you, my brother.
0: The same. Kevin McCullough coming back from

0: With SRN News, I'm Ron Taylor. President Trump has threatened Iran after the funeral of Supreme Leader Ayatollah Ali Khamenei saw open calls for his killing. The comments by the president made on his Truth Social website, there had been multiple days of U.S. airstrikes against Iran, targeting Iran, as well as Iranian retaliatory fire targeting nations across the Mideast. This as the U.S. is demanding that Iran make a public statement saying that the Strait of Hormuz is open and that ships crossing the vital corridor will not be subjected to further attacks. President Trump has ousted members of a bipartisan federal election commission charged with assisting state and local election officials. The White House confirming yesterday that the president is taking executive action to change the makeup of the Election Assistance Commission. That agency distributes federal grants to states, tests voting systems, and maintains the national voter registration forms. This is SRN News.
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0: 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And I found out about DFW Direct Insurance a number of months ago. And when I reached out to Vic, I said, what can you do for me? And if you go to the website, dfwdirectinsurance.com, you can get a free no obligation quote right on the homepage. There's the first thing that pops up is get your free no obligation quote. But he went in and he started digging. And he said, Kevin, I can save your family $400 a month. And we were already on what we thought was maybe the best option we had, which was one of those medical cost-sharing programs. But the cost on that had gone up. We were paying, from the time we got the policy till now, we were probably paying $500 or $600 more a month from where we started for a family of five. And absorbing that amount of cost, when my earnings have stayed relatively static over time, that's not doable. So I said, Vic, what can you do to help us? And he said, let me go to work for you. And he went to work, and he came back, and he said, I can save you guys $400 a month. I said, sign us up. Let's go. And he said, okay. And it's been a great experience. And friends, he asked me personally to give you his cell number. You can talk to the proprietor of DFW Direct Insurance personally. When Vic answers the phone, he'll say, this is Vic. Say, hi, it's, you know, fill in the blank, your name. Kevin McCullough told me to call you. Here's the phone number, 817-449-5557, 817-449-5557, 817-449-5557. But see if he can't help you as well, because it is a real blessing for him to be able to save us as a family $400+ a month on our basic health insurance packages. And he's got all kinds of packages to pick from, and he'll I think it's 27 or 28 different companies that he can check with to get you the best to get you the best outcome. All right, there's another story I wanted to touch on. An illegal alien child rapist from Laos who had been set for deportation, then had Democratic Minnesota Governor Tim Walz and the State Board of Pardons grant him clemency, has been removed from the United States, Secretary of State Marco Rubio said. Rubio stepped in to terminate Tu Lu Vang's legal status in the U.S. and to ensure that Walz's actions would not create roadblocks for the Department of Homeland Security removing him from the country. Just weeks ago, a foreign child rapist was freed to once again endanger America's children after receiving a pardon from Minnesota Governor Tim Walz. Now, hello, Minnesota. You're there. You're listening. I'm on a ton of stations in Minnesota. I know that you're listening. Why is your governor doing that? Why is your governor letting child rapists out of prison? Tu Lu Vang admitted to committing heinous crimes against a 10-year-old girl in Minnesota. He attempted to pay his victim for her silence and dismissed his acts of child abuse as a minor thing. Yeah, it was a minor thing. Not the kind that you think you're saying, but it was a minor thing. Just days before he was scheduled to be deported, the Minnesota governor pardoned him, setting him free to endanger American families once again. Vang was convicted in 2006 of first-degree criminal sexual conduct. He repeatedly raped the 10-year-old girl between 2002 and 2004 and told authorities after he was arrested that it's a cultural thing to marry and have sex with girls that young. Rubio told Fox, Americans should never have to live in fear that foreign sex predators, shielded from deportation by their own elected officials, could endanger them or their children. And he said, that's why I terminated his legal status in the United States. Bang has now been removed from our country and will never pose a threat to any American ever again. Minnesota Board of Pardons is composed of the governor, Waltz, State Attorney General Keith Ellison, and State Chief Justice Natalie Hudson, who all let Bang off the hook on June 10th. The 9-member Minnesota Clemency Review recommended the pardon to the board. Being granted a pardon is a notable achievement and a reflection of work you have done since your conviction. The Department of Homeland Security feared at the time that the move to pardon Bang would shield the criminal alien from being deported. Governor Waltz's decision to pardon an illegal alien convicted child rapist so he can remain in our country is disgusting, said DHS Acting Assistant Secretary Lauren Biss. These are the criminal illegal aliens, and he and his Minnesota sanctuary politicians are protecting them. In May, Waltz and his board pardoned another Laotian criminal alien convicted armed robber before he could be deported. Friends, I don't get what these guys are about, but that is just in every way horrific. And thank God for Marco Rubio. Maybe he'll be the nominee in 28. Kevin McCullough coming right back.
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0: Kevin McCullough, That Kevin Show, thatkevinshow.com for all things related. We never put it behind a paywall. We always want you to have access to it, including my bonus hours, which are really just like single hour shows that I do with our sister station in New York City, AM 970, The Answer, in the evenings on various topics. And tonight, Friday night, almost every Friday night, you're going to find myself and my co-host Christine Nicholas talking about all of the incredibly fun things to do in the New York tri-state area over your weekend. And as a result, she sometimes pops up here on That Kevin Show to talk a little bit about it. Christine, good to see you.
1: So great to see you, Kevin. And it was great to see you earlier this week, which is a little bit of a change, when we had our wonderful New York City water tour.
0: Well, that was this week. And last week, you came to Times Square, yeah, and we did the big two-hour broadcast. And
1: right,
0: we've been celebrating 250, I feel like, for 18 months. But it's like the party that I don't want to end. Like, I just...
1: Well,
0: it
1: won't end.
0: I just want it to keep going.
1: Kevin, with our friends and our historians, we are in an occupied city here in New York City, as we were 250 years ago. And there's a great exhibit at the Museum of the City of New York called The Occupied City, because the British occupied us during war. And although the Declaration of Independence was read for the first time on July 9th of 1776, it was read in New York City before troops, which then got so excited, angered, and, you know, thrilled at the same time that
0: they worked up, as they say in the South.
1: They got it all worked up in a froth. That they marched down Broadway to Bowling Green Park, where it still exists, folks. You've got to see the wrought iron fence there, where King George III's statue once stood, was then toppled by our patriots. And, of course, those legend has it that the lead turned into bullets to be used against the British. But this is the beginning of the war. A lot of people confuse July 4th as, when we were actually free of British rule. It wasn't. It was when we declared our intentions to fight and to declare war.
0: Knowing if we were going to win, not knowing if we were going to be even standing at the end of all of it. Those 56 men, 52 men that were in that room on that hot, hot July 2nd when they all voted in favor of it, and on the 4th when they had all signed it, they pledged their treasure, their lives, their sacred honors. They had no idea. I mean, it was really like literally come hell or high water. They were going to die or they were going to be free, but it wasn't going to be anything in between.
1: Right. That's right. And then finally by the 9th, because there weren't things like phones or texts or, you know, even
0: no interwebs,
1: they had to get on horse and ride up from Philadelphia to New York and to Boston. And General George Washington wanted this document to be read aloud to the troops assembled. And in New York, that's when they pulled down the King George III statue and, gave a toast to freedom. And it was a war ever since. And New York took a big brunt of it, believe it or not. And
0: now, I want to hit on that point for a second, because yesterday we had Dr. Eigner on with us from Gothamist Center, and they've done this incredible Revolutionary Trail story.
1: And Echoes of Revolution.
0: Echoes of Revolution. You can download it on your phone. It's an app thing. You can go see it. It's kind of like Pokemon. It'll pop up when you're near something important. It'll tell you what it is. It's very, very cool. But I made the statement when I was talking to him in the first part of the interview, and we talked history for two full segments. So we got mileage out of that. But the thing that I guess always kind of separated it for me in my mind is that once Washington left New York, though he wanted to retake it, he did not want to end the war with New York in British control. And yet that was the one objective that he had through the whole war that he was never able to, it was like the very thing that eluded him. He was able to take out everybody else, go get the victory, get them to surrender at Yorktown, finally call their bluff, and they all went their separate ways. But I think George Washington went to his grave wishing that he had been able to retake New York, because I think losing it was one of the biggest things that, as the commander, that he didn't want to see happen.
1: Which created why we were the occupied city. And then, of course, he came back. New York City was the first capital of our nation, and he came back, and in 1883, there is Departure Day. So that's another thing that it took 8 years, but when
0: we get to celebrate
1: the British finally left,
0: 8 years, that's going to be fun.
1: Yeah, well, it's not. I mean, I think it's any chance we have to tell the next generation of the history It is very important because, you know, look, they're on TikTok, they're on Instagram, they just, the reels and reels, the attention span is not there. But if we can get the history in the palm of their hands, which is what which Professor Eigner and Ted Knutson, what they're doing with right. Echoes of Revolution by Assassin's Creed, you know, I think it will help. And you just learn how much we fought for liberty and freedom and democracy.
0: Yeah.
1: And democracy is so important. Without democracy, we're going to have
0: self-governance.
1: It's the reason
0: thing.
1: Why so many people are banging down our door, because they don't have a democratic capitalist way of living outside of the United States in many of these countries. So they're fleeing those nations. They're coming here, as you know. But we need to really make sure you know, our elected officials here understand the reason why they're coming here is for the freedoms,
0: yeah.
1: the liberties.
0: Which is why we made such a big deal about 250, and I'm going to continue to celebrate 250. I may celebrate it for 8 years. And my kids...
1: Never stop celebrating
0: my
1: it.
0: My kids have gotten so plugged into stuff that they had not... I guess they had covered it in kind of a cursory way in some of their classes.
1: Mm-hmm.
0: But now that 250 has come and gone, now that they saw the planes flying up and down the Hudson River on Saturday and seeing the tall ships come in and all the rest of it, like there's a piece of this that has really just like come alive for them in a way that I always hoped that it would, because I love history. But now for them, it really has. And I'm grateful for that. Speaking of which, tonight at 7 o'clock, on our sister station, AM 970, The Answer, in New York City. And you can listen to it by just going to your Alexa and saying, Alexa, play me AM 970, The Answer, and it'll come on, and you can listen to it right there at 7 o'clock Eastern. Check out tonight's show, because there's an off-Broadway show called Music City that if you love music, if you love Nashville, if you like country music, if you like American music, you're going to love this show, and we're going to talk to one of its producers tonight. It's going to be a lot of fun. Christine, I always appreciate your time on a Friday. Thanks for popping in for a few minutes.
1: Thank you, Kevin, for having me.
0: You got it. Kevin McCullough coming.

0: Right, Kevin McCullough, you've no doubt heard about artificial intelligence, AI. 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
0: Very glad to have you with us. Thank you for making us your choice on this given day. And I want to say thank you to some great sponsors of our show as well. I continue to be grateful for every single one of them that have come along and said, hey, I want to be part of the program. But I want to draw your attention to one because they are offering you a free gift. It is thebigskinny.com. Lou Bassanese is the Fox Business contributor, Fox Business Channel contributor, who is with Varney & Company on a regular basis, and sometimes he's on in the middle of the day as well. But you see him there, and he has offered something very incredible, which is a complimentary list of 10 plays for your investment portfolio that involve AI that are not named NVIDIA. Everybody knows about NVIDIA, and because of that, the price of the stock is quite expensive. There are 10 other AI company related plays that he feels like would be great for your portfolio, great for you to watch, great for you to monitor. He is monitoring these 10 and has invested in all of them, and he is highly recommending these 10 for you. But you can get that exclusive list by going to thebigskinny.com, thebigskinny.com, and request the 10 AI stocks not named NVIDIA that will work for your portfolio. 10 AI plays not named NVIDIA. Again, everybody knows NVIDIA. Everybody knows that they probably missed NVIDIA, but even if you did, there are other plays that are going to have big upsides in the next little bit, and he's willing to give you the list of what he thinks it is that is going to actually do that. So I hope you'll check that out, and I'm very grateful that Lou is making that offer available for my listeners. It's always a pleasure and somewhat fun to be able to offer you things that nobody else has. And I want to say thank you to those of you that have been going to thatkevinshow.com, thatkevinshow.com. Every month for the last 4 months, you have steadily been growing our audience. And 2 months ago, you put us in firm control of the most visited host website for the Salem Radio Network. We have far more people, almost three times the number of people coming to our site than Mike Gallagher, almost double the number of people of Hugh Hewitt. And it's been a lot of fun to be able to offer you the things that we offer you at the site and to say, you know, please avail yourself of them. And so thank you again. You did it again in June. And we were at least another third ahead of Hewitt and almost, well, more than double again of Mike Gallagher. And that's the way it is, and that's the way it's going to be. Anyway, go and check that out. Very, very soon, by the way, we're going to publish a really fun contest that we've done within the Salem Talk Ranks for the last couple of years, which is the Amazing Talkers Contest, which is where you could win a trip to come see me in New York City. Have dinner with me, get to see the show while I do it, do a number of things that would be a lot of fun. And I would love for you to vote for me when that contest starts. It has not started yet. It's going to be a while before it does. But I'm already greasing the wheel on this. I want to win that sucker. I came in second place last year, and this was before Charlie was shot.

0: With SRN News, I'm Ron Taylor. Graham Plattner has submitted his paperwork to formally withdraw from Maine's U.S. Senate race, officially ending an upstart yet troubled campaign whose disillusion threatens Democrats' pursuit of chamber control. Maine is considered a key state for control of the narrowly divided Senate. British police have arrested a suspect in the killing of Anne Widdecombe, a former British member of the Parliament and reality TV contestant. Widdecombe, who was 78, was found dead in her home in southwest England Thursday with serious injuries. The 26-year-old British man is in custody. King Charles III has hosted Prince Harry and met with his family for the first time in many years. The two are trying to repair a rift that has persisted since Charles' youngest son and wife quit royal life and moved to America 6 years ago. This is SRN News.
1: Hugh Hewitt has a solution for the birthright citizenship ruling.
2: A lot of people are passionate about it because Joe Biden broke the border, and there are birth tourism scandals, more than you want to know about. And it's something that we ought to prosecute, something that we ought to prevent to the extent of the law possible via visa reform and via what the president has done, which is close the border.
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3: Foundations of Freedom. A look at America's founding principles and the leaders who shaped our nation.
4: When Abraham Lincoln was elected president in 1860, America stood on the edge of collapse. Over the next 4 years, the Civil War claimed more than 700,000 lives and tested whether our republic could endure. As the war drew to a close, Lincoln looked beyond victory. He looked toward healing. In his second inaugural address, he challenged the nation. Let us strive on to bind up the nation's wounds, to achieve and cherish a just and lasting peace. Lincoln understood that preserving the greatest experiment in self-government required more than winning a war. It required the character to restore what had been broken. More than 160 years later, America still faces division. The question is not whether we'll disagree. 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
1: 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And

0: 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It's Kevin McCullough, Monday through Friday, on That Kevin Show. And now, from the Connors and Sullivan Broadcast Studios, the man who is not what he wants to be, but is way grateful that he's not who he used to be, here's the
1: So glad you're with us. Welcome to Hour 2, the final hour of That Kevin Show on radio for this week. I guess that's not exactly true. Our simulcast of the TV show is airing on radio stations tomorrow as well, so that'll be fun. But I have some breaking news, and I have to say I don't comprehend how you get away with this. A senior official in New York City, in Mayor Zoran Mamdani's administration, made plans to meet with the Iranian ambassador to the United Nations this week before the State Department reportedly intervened and the meeting was canceled. Commissioner Anna Maria Archila, leader of the Mamdani administration's Office of International Affairs, was scheduled to meet with Iran's permanent representative to the UN, Amir Saeed Iravani, on Tuesday, the City Journal reported this week. A U.S. official familiar with the matter confirmed to Fox News that the meeting had been scheduled. The State Department did not immediately respond. The reported intervention marks the second known instance in recent weeks in which the Trump administration has stepped in over the Mamdani's administration contacts with foreign leaders, highlighting growing federal scrutiny of New York City's international outreach under its new socialist, radical, Marxist, Islamic mayor. Once the State Department became aware of the planned meeting, it was called off, and a State Department official met with Mamdani officials to clarify acceptable conduct, a State Department official told City Journal. The Iranian mission declined to comment on the meeting. The mayor's office did not immediately respond either. The Office for International Affairs coordinates closely with State Department on many diplomatic matters because of New York City's role as host to the United Nations. Trump repeatedly has said he is number one on Iran's kill list, and Israel recently shared intelligence with the U.S. president about an Iranian plot to assassinate him, according to the Wall Street Journal. The reported Iran meeting would mark the second known instance in recent weeks in which the Trump administration intervened on the Mamdani administration's contacts with foreign officials. In June, the Post reported that a planned meeting between Mamdani and Colombian President Gustavo Petro was scrapped after the State Department's objections. Archila, the official who planned to meet with the Iranian representative, served as the co-director of New York's Progressive Working Families Party prior to her appointment as commissioner. She has no prior diplomatic experience before taking this role in 2022, and she ran for lieutenant governor in New York. Archila made headlines in 2018 when she confronted former Senator Jeff Flake of Arizona outside a Senate elevator after he announced he would vote to confirm Supreme Court Justice Brett Kavanaugh. She identified herself as a sex assault victim and asked him why he would vote to confirm Kavanaugh after hearing the account of Christine Blasey Ford, which was like totally fabricated, who claimed Kavanaugh assaulted her when they were teenagers. Kavanaugh denied the allegation, and Blasey Ford could never produce 1 ounce of evidence to her claims at all. This is really getting to be a problem that New York should be thoroughly embarrassed about. Our mayor is a disaster. He published yesterday, I didn't bring this up yet, but I intended to. He published yesterday what he calls immigrant enclaves in New York City. And here's all of the enclaves that he mentioned. Chinatown in Flushing. Chinatown in Manhattan, Chinatown in Sunset Park, the Guiana Gateway, the Koreatown in Manhattan, the Koreatown in Queens, the Little Africa in Staten Island, the Little Africa in the Bronx, Little Albania, Little Bangladesh, Little Bode, Tibet, Little Caribbean, Little Colombia, Little Dominican Republic, Little Ecuador, Little Egypt, Little Guiana, Little Guiana in Queens, Little Guiana in the Bronx, Little Haiti, Little India, Little Manila, Little Mexico in Port Richmond, Little Mexico in Sunset Park, Little Odessa, Little Palestine. Palestine's not even a country. It's never been a country. There is no country called Palestine. Never has been. Little Poland, Little Senegal, Little Ukraine, Little Yemen. There is no Little Italy. There are no Jewish portions of town, which large chunks of Brooklyn have huge Jewish populations. There's no indicating where Little Ireland is. This is how the mayor of New York sees the world. He sees the world as only the countries that he wants to acknowledge, that he wants to support, that he wants to help. And sadly, a lot of them have terror connections. Yemen, Iran, Senegal. There are a lot of terrorist connections to a lot of these places. And the idea that he was just going to bring an Iranian leader to dinner and have a formal meeting with him, kind of on the record. Look, it doesn't matter if he's not president. He's an elected official in the United States. And we're at war with Iran. It wouldn't be appropriate for the mayor of New York City, when we were at war in World War II, to have a private dinner and invite to Hitler's emissary to the U.S. That wouldn't have been appropriate at all. And this mayor walks around, I don't know what's going on. I'm going to smile. I'm smiling. He does not think about Americans or America. He doesn't think about New Yorkers or New York. How he got to be mayor of New York when he doesn't care about New Yorkers, and an elected official in America when he doesn't care about Americans, is a little beyond the pale. That tells you just how bad turnout was for his election. He didn't even acknowledge the 250th Declaration of Independence with any kind of fortitude. It became a grievance wish list of things that he wants to see different. But to try to set up a private meeting with Iran behind the White House's back, he doesn't get to make that call. He doesn't negotiate on America's behalf. That is something for Marco Rubio, Pete Hegseth, J.D. Vance, and Donald Trump to do. Kevin McCullough, happy Friday. Lots more straight ahead. Don't go anywhere.
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9: 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Nobody thought they'd win against the Russians. 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
9: 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I just started jumping up and down in the booth. People had it on in their car. They're cheering. I'm cheering. 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I waved him through anyway. Picked it up later. You know, it felt like the whole country was in that booth with me.
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11: 4.

0: Kevin McCullough's the Friday edition. And if you think things don't get a little spicy on Friday, you're not around that Kevin show very much. Because sometimes the best conversations don't even make it to air. And I say that with my next guest, who I have immense fondness for. She's one of my favorite people. Dr. Gina Loudon, welcome back.
1: Thank you, Kevin. I totally agree with that, by the way.
0: Big week going on. You got the Charlie Kirk trial, or the murder trial for the guy that is accused of killing him. And you had this guy that, you know, was... He came out of nowhere to get 80% of the primary vote in Maine for the Democratic nomination, even though he was a Nazi and had the tattoos, and even though there were accusations about him being really inappropriate on social media with other women, and another woman comes forward who's a Republican, so of course she couldn't be believed, said he had tried to rape her, and then because it's a Democrat and he has a drunken encounter with a former ex where he forces himself on her, now he's got to get out of the race, and they don't know what to do. I mean, it is like, who are they going to run? And this is all very strange. But I thought it was strange that the Democratic Party in America would be supporting, you know, a Nazi from the beginning. What's your take on all that's going on in Maine right now?
1: Mm-hmm. Well, I think it was a very practical decision on the part of the Democrats, who have absolutely no ideal since they voted God out of their platform. And so it's fundamental for them. Anything anti-God is pro-Democrat at this point. And if anyone thinks I'm being radical or extreme, just look at abortion, and I don't really need to say a lot more. But there's a lot more evidence to support my point than that, Kevin. And I think in this particular case, it had nothing to do with doing what's right or right. Having any sort of moral underpinning. I think it had to do with polling. And they were like, well, you know, okay, he won the primary with such a strong margin. We're going to defend him to the death. We don't really care what small children he's eaten, or, you know, I'm not totally, that's not even an accusation. I'm taking it to its farthest level.
0: Yes.
1: But proverbially, yes. We don't care what women he's raped or abused. We don't care. None of our morals matter, because actually we don't have any. We just profess to have them when it's convenient. So I think this had everything to do with polling numbers and nothing else. He was losing, and that's the part that we don't want to lose sight of, and how absolutely pragmatic and devoid of any sense of morality the Democrat Party has become. There's nothing else to this story, in my opinion.
0: Well, I was writing about this 2 days ago at townhall.com, and I call it the Plattner effect, but it's really been in effect since before him. And it really does have to do with what you just said. There is not a moral compass. There's not a moral guideline. There's not a this is right because it's right, or this is wrong because we know that it's wrong. It is just this issue of whether or not we can convince enough people to vote for him anyway. And I think that the Democratic Party is going to be in an interesting position this November, because I don't think Plattner is the only one. You have, in a lot of particularly blue areas, where you've had Marxists and socialists and Islamic radicals and defund the policers, and a lot of these guys in New York, they had four big wins on primary day this year. But you're talking about elections. You know, Plattner got, 80% of the primary turnout. But what was the actual turnout of the final vote? 23% of, you know, eligible voters to go vote on a primary? Okay, 80% of 23% is pretty good for that race. But if you're talking about a statewide race, which a Senate is, and it's always somewhat more contested than, you know, dog catcher or sheriff, so you're going to have at least a modicum of people saying, I'm more interested in turning out, then that's going to be the issue. And the question that I have not yet settled on, Dr. Gina, and you know that I've been pretty good with predictions in the past. I've written a book based on one of them, and I've had some other shining moments where I've gotten a few things right. I have a really cloudy crystal ball when it comes to understanding what the electorate's going to do in November this year, because as kind of unimpressive as the Republicans have been in not being able to get the Save America Act done and not being able to do some other stuff that's just like common sense, the Democrats have seemed to say, let's see how far we can dig into the Sunday of crazy and still try to scoop our way out of it. On the other side. And I just don't know if, I think that they're almost encouraging Republican turnout because they're so nutty, and people are going to be like, there's no way we can have those people take over.
1: I hope you're right.
0: I do too, but I have a right, Kevin. I don't know if I am. I hope I am, but I can't get a good feel on it at this point.
1: Well, look, you know, the Democrats, if you flip on the commie news networks right now, you will hear nothing except how Trump has made billions of dollars on crypto and robbed the investors. You'll hear how much money his family has made. You'll hear about Epstein. And I agree. We need transparency on Epstein. I totally agree on that. They are broken records on that. They're not covering the things that you and I care about. They're not. They're just not. And so they are going to harp on all that, and a certain percentage of the population that listens to Alphabet Soup and other commie networks are going to subscribe to whatever they say. That's the scary part. That's the reason why we can't be divided. So I've been so advocating for the divisions in our party right now, and to answer the questions that so many have of quote unquote the other side in our own party, that we need to have some very serious Charlie-style face-to-face civil discourse.
0: Yeah.
1: And stop saying, oh, this person should go away. This person should be deplatformed. This person is persona non grata or a Nazi or an anti-Semite or this or that. Stop with it. We have to, because when they, and I've said this on your show for I don't know how many years now, when they circle wagons, we circle fire every single time. And that is how we lose. And we will lose again if we don't have some of these conversations. We have well-intentioned people who really believe that they are speaking truth on both sides of, you name the issue, of Israel, both sides of the, and especially in Gen Z. There's a lot of folks out there in Gen Z that are just migrating to third parties, which don't work, but they will drain the Republican Party at election time. So it doesn't matter that they don't work. They will still drain us the same way if we don't fix this. So I've been really advocating for some sort of a diplomatic public discourse where we can talk about facts without being emotional and debate the issues that are before the whole MAGA coalition, because otherwise we're divided, and divided we fall. And that's my concern.
0: I don't think that you're wrong. My question is the divide on the other side bigger than the one that we're facing? Because, I live here. I live here in a very blue area. And I had dinner two nights ago with Arthur Idala, who was on Fox News for years. He's a centrist Democrat. Yeah. And he's a good guy. And he and his wife both operate one of the largest civil litigant and criminal litigant law firms in New York City. And I said, Arthur, you grew up in Brooklyn, you still live there, your folks are there, I love his mom. I said, tell me what the scuttlebutt is on the ground. We just went through this primary race with all these nut jobs that won all these, you know, primary elections. And I said, what does the party think about that? And his wife spoke up, who's kind of soft-spoken, and she said, actually, people are scared to death, and it's like they don't know what to do. I said, well, then I walked away from that having a little bit more perspective, just understanding that good Democratic centrists, people that, you know, are no longer welcomed kind of in the modern Democratic Party, they're homeless right now. They don't know where to go. And I think you're right. I think the MAGA Republican, you know, firing squads back and forth at each other is not doing anything helpful for those folks. But at the end of the day, I can get no read on where the public is really at. And maybe it's because it's summer and I just don't have a sense of it yet. I'm hoping I do have some sort of sense before, you know, by the time the fall rolls around, because I really want to understand what we're up against. But I think that if, you know, John Thune could have helped his party so much by just seeing to it that the Save America Act got passed in the Senate. And then,
1: or by just fighting, Kevin. Just show us your fight.
0: Yeah.
1: But don't back down before you've even fought.
0: Yeah.
1: Yeah, that's the part that makes me crazy. No, Kevin, here's the one piece of this I think you'll almost agree with me on that is missing in what you're saying. And that is, any Democrats who have any principle, and I'm your friend notwithstanding, I don't know what to say about that, can't make excuses, but any Democrats that had a shimmer of principle in them left that party a long time ago when it became about boys and girls sports and abortion on demand after babies are born, et cetera, et cetera. There's nobody, I'm sorry, Kevin, all due respect to you and your friend, there's nobody left in the Democrat Party that has, that votes based on morality. And but with the Republicans, it's exactly the opposite. We've inherited all of the people who vote based on morality, whatever that morality is. We've inherited them for better and for worse. So we will divide and we will
0: We better have our house in order.
1: You're right.
0: That's
1: we better.
0: The bottom line. All right. Dr. Yeah. Gina, always spicy to talk with you on Fridays. Thank you.
1: Happy weekend.
0: Thank you for having me. Thank you for being with us. It's Kevin McCullough coming right back.
2: With SRN News, I'm Ron Taylor. President Trump has threatened Iran after the funeral of Supreme Leader Ayatollah Ali Khamenei saw open calls for his killing. The comments by the president made on his Truth Social site yesterday. They had been multiple days of U.S. airstrikes targeting Iran as well as Iranian retaliatory fire targeting nations across the Mideast. This as the U.S. is demanding that Iran make a public statement saying that the Strait of Hormuz is open and that ships crossing the vital corridor won't be subjected to further attacks. The president has ousted members of a bipartisan federal election commission charged with assisting state and local election officials. The White House confirmed yesterday that the president is taking executive action to change the makeup of the Election Assistance Commission. That agency distributes federal grants to states, tests voting systems, and maintains the national voter registration forms. This is SRN News.
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0: Kevin McCullough, so glad to have you with us. The other big story that we haven't really touched on in the news today is the ongoing trial of Tyler Robinson, who is the kid who killed Charlie Kirk. And Judge Tony Graff denied a motion by his defense team today to ban broadcast cameras from the courtroom during the preliminary hearing, but issued a sanction. Defense attorneys for Robinson asked Graff to ban broadcast cameras from the courtroom after briefly displaying a piece of evidence that wasn't authorized to be used by media outside the courtroom. While Graff did not ban the cameras, he said media could no longer capture or broadcast evidence shown in court on Friday. Effective immediately, members of the media shall no longer capture or broadcast any exhibits displayed by the parties during today's proceedings. The court finds this sanction to be proportional and appropriate in light of the violation of the court's prior order. I also think there's a reason why Tyler Robinson's defense team wants to ban the cameras, because it's not going well for the defense. It's not going well at all. His boyfriend testified yesterday that he told him in great detail exactly how he did it. That's going to be hard to overcome. They're going to attack the ballistics. They're going to attack some things that they seem to think are inconclusive or inconsistent. But at the end of the day, they're going to have to deal with the fact that Tyler Robinson himself said that he did this to his boyfriend. And that's where that's going to stand for now. I know one person who should be thoroughly embarrassed by her position on all of this is Candace Owens. And I say that as somebody who supported Candace when she first started out, when she was starting Blexit and some of the stuff related to that. I was a big fan. I thought she was onto something. All of the theories that she has come up with of how Charlie was, you know, knocked off by Mossad agents and Erica was in on it and his family was in on it and everybody knew about it. I just think it's utterly immoral to continue to give her any credence because she was willing to put stuff out there that was in no way remotely true. And she knew it at the time that she was making it up and putting it out there. Like, it wasn't a surprise to her, but that's where they were nonetheless. Another little sad note on today. Janice Dean issued a final farewell after bringing sunshine to Fox News for over two decades. She got up and told you what the weather was every day. She signed off the air today, very emotionally, sitting on the curvy couch. She used her final moments on air to thank the audience, whom she called friends, and reflect upon the milestones she achieved during her time on the show. She said, "I want to say to the audience, I've loved every moment you have invited me into your living rooms every single morning." She said, "I've met some of you on the plaza. I've done the weather with some of the children. It's been an honor of my life, and I feel really blessed to have had this job." She's been with Fox News for 22 years, announced her departure in a video posted to X last month. She explained the struggles of living with multiple sclerosis and said the early morning work schedule had been affecting her health. Stress, by the way, friends, for MS is the ultimate killer. If you can't get stress under control and you have MS, it's just an impossible life. She said, "Living with an illness, we don't talk about this on TV, but getting up at 2:30 in the morning is a really tough thing. It's tough on your body. I did it for a long time. I probably shouldn't have done it for as long as I did. But I think I caught it at a time when I can repair myself a little bit. And part of that, unfortunately, is getting away from a job that I love so much." So that's Janice Dean's final day on the Fox and Friends broadcast on Fox News Channel. And if you love Janice, what I will always remember her for most particularly is being one of the bravest people in media during the COVID crisis. She went toe-to-toe with the Cuomo administration because she lost two parents-in-law that neither one of them should have ever gotten sick, much less died, but both of them died. And her children, who lost their grandparents, weren't allowed to mourn the death of their grandparents because it happened during COVID and you had to follow all those stupid protocols that didn't help anybody. And they would have never contracted the disease if Cuomo's policies had not been put in place. He put sick people and elderly people that were in nursing homes trapped together, and it just spread like wildfire. Literally tens of thousands of people lost their lives that did not have to. And I really do think it was just a heinous and hideous decision that he made. And so I feel really poorly for Janice, but I'm very grateful that she's going to take some time and be healthy and do what she needs to do, because I think that's exactly what is needed. So, good for her. Sad to see her go. I know that everybody at Fox loved her. She was one of these people that it didn't matter which side of the aisle you were on, what show you hosted, it did not matter who you were. You loved Janice. Janice Dean was just an amazing, wonderful, vibrant person to be around. I got to see her in action at Fox when I was there a lot. And then, of course, on TV all this time. So having said that, we've got a very interesting discussion with Bethany Mandel coming up next. I want to get her thoughts on all things related to the fact that the president has said, and I said this in the opening, ceasefire's done. We're done. We're done talking here. Daddy has had his moment. 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
1: 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It was declared. 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

0: show.com, and glad you're with us. We put everything at the website for free. We don't ever put anything behind a paywall. We want you to have access to it. And coming soon, we've got a huge contest that you're going to be really excited to enter, and you're going to get to vote for me as your favorite talker. So we'll give you all the details as it rolls out, but be looking for that coming soon. Bethany Mandel's with us every Friday, or as best as we can work it out. Sometimes she's got mommy duties and other things. They go on vacations, they leave the country, these types of things from time to time, but mostly she's here. And Bethany, of course, you're one of my main and best knowledgeable resources on the whole issue of Israel. Not that I'm wanting in that department. I've got a lot of great people that think very strongly about what should be happening in the Middle East. But the president said, when he was asked in Turkey, and then I think he said it again from Air Force One on the way back, and now he said it from the White House, the Iran ceasefire is done. In no uncertain terms, it's over. We hit 90 targets night before last that I think were significant hits, and I think that that's going to continue for the foreseeable future. What do you make of where we are and what we're facing?
1: So I think that this was a come. Anyone who understands the Iranian regime understands that they are incapable of making peace. You know, they've
0: well, and I want to be clear about this too. The people that are kind of in charge of like the citizenry, like the electeds, if you will, kind of quote unquote. I think they really honestly want a peace deal, but the IRGC is going to die as martyrs before they let anybody do anything. And so the real demons that we're working with there are not the people that actually want a deal. It's the people that are like, no, we're going to hell in a handbasket before we let one happen.
1: That's right. That's right. And so I think that this was a predictable outcome. And I think that President Trump is also motivated by information intelligence that he just got from Israelis that indicated that they were planning to kill him. And this is not just coming from the Israelis. If people are feeling a little conspiratorial about the Israelis inventing this, they were burning images and dolls of President Trump in effigy at the Ayatollah's funeral earlier this week. There was banners that said, "You're next."
0: The banners were huge. I couldn't believe how big they were.
1: Yes. Yes, they are telling you exactly what they want to do. Believe them. And so we are at war with this regime, whether we want to be or not. And I think that the Trump administration really didn't want to be anymore. I think that they kind of like did their thing and then they wanted to walk away. But I think President Trump is realizing, especially after this intelligence came through via the Israelis and also, you know, after the Ayatollah's funeral and all of the images that came through, that his life is in danger. They want to take him out. And this is a threat that is not going away and it has to be dealt with, unfortunately.
0: Well, I would say, fortunately, we're gonna get rid of the cancerous scourge on planet Earth that is the IRGC. So, what do you think this does fundamentally? I mean, do we have the knowledge of where to hit and what to hit? It seems like we had hit almost everything that could be hit prior. Does this predict a land invasion? I don't think that he wants to do that. What's your sense about that?
1: I have a sense that between the Americans and the Israelis, they have a list of things that they would still love to do. I read some intelligence that indicated that they could even look at the name tags, like the sign-in tags of people who were walking into nuclear facilities in Iran. So that the fact that that was leaked, I think, is indicative of like a warning shot of like, we can still get you guys. We know who you are. We know where you are. And we are not afraid to act on that intel. And so I think that there's, you know, I think there's always a wish list of things that they want to do. And I think they're going to get the opportunity.
0: If you were to guess, and this is just kind of crazy, you know, Jack Ryan, you know, Jack Bauer conspiracy theory stuff. How many agents do you think Mossad has undercover in Iran right now?
1: Oh, my God.
0: Thousands?
1: Thousands. Yeah. Okay. I mean, it's funny because they had better intelligence from Iran in Iran than they did in Gaza. And so, you know, what happened on October 7th came as a surprise. But meanwhile, I think that they have, I mean, who isn't Mossad in Iran? And I think that the difference is the Iranian people by large, and that's why I'm always careful to say the regime, the Iranian people do not like this regime. They do not want to live under this regime. And I think that they're more than happy to help the Israelis and now the Americans, because they realize that this is the path to freedom for them from this.
0: Well, when I've spoken with almost any Iranian here in the U.S., they almost resolutely have a love for Israel. Like, they love the Israeli people. They love the Israeli state. It's a very different perspective than what the Ayatollahs have on TV.
1: Yep. And it's wild. I mean, if you look at polling data from the 70s before the regime came into power, the polling data bears that out. It was, you know, by far Israel's greatest friend in that region until the regime took over. And so, you know, for many reasons, the Israelis would love to see regime change. You know, those warm feelings are one thing. This regime wants to destroy the West. It wants to destroy Israel. It wants to destroy, I mean, they want to kill all of us. They say death to Israel, death to America, back to back for a reason. And so, you know, I think we've had many presidents kick the can down the road of taking responsibility for taking them out for a long time. And I think that President Trump is just realizing that the buck has to stop with him.
0: Well, and what I love about it is that he's not going to give two whits about what anybody else has to say about it. The defensive capabilities of Iran are shattered, and we should be able to get in and get these guys and be about this quickly. Like, I don't think we need to, like, waste a lot more time in having discussions and wringing of the hands. Like, go kill the people we need to kill and be done with them.
1: I agree. And I think that the Americans in this war have made a mistake that the Israelis made in Gaza with the sort of stop-start situation. You just kind of have to, like, bear through the negative press and the negativity in general. I mean, the gas prices were horrible over the summer, and they were just starting to improve. And so I think that President Trump is loath to go back to that place and see them climb even further. But I think that he's realizing, especially after the Ayatollah's funeral, that we don't have a choice.
0: But one thing that's clear is we have control of the strait now. So if we can keep the strait open, hopefully that allows the oil prices to be what they need to be. All right, Bethany, always interesting. We didn't even have a chance to get into the actual Nazi that resigned his campaign in Maine this week. We'll have to do that some other time. But thanks for being with us.
1: Thanks so much, Kev.
0: You got it. Kevin McCullough coming right back. Don't go away.
2: Stick around for more of That Kevin next.
0: You know when you've been struggling with a decision, but you just finally have that eye-popping moment that says you're going to decide now? 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
0: All right, Kevin McCullough, glad to have you with us, and I hope you have a fun, busy weekend in front of you. If you're up tomorrow, 8 a.m. Eastern, 8 to 10 Eastern tomorrow morning, turn on Salem News Channel. I'm going to start the day with you. That Kevin Show, the TV version, we're going to have some great sketch comedy from Nick Peterson, from the Babylon Bee, from the Puppet Regime. We've got some pretty hilarious stuff from the puppet that plays Trump as he is wearing a George Washington wig running around New York City for the 250th. You're just going to have to see it to understand it for yourself. There's no way to describe it and do it justice, but you got to check that out tomorrow. And then we've also got Patrice Onwuka going to join us. We're also going to have a lot of really important updates on the news. Assignment Desk Weekend. The Babylon Bee's got new stuff. Nick Peterson has something new. It's going to be a lot of fun. And our musical guests tomorrow, Dan and Shay. You just saw them do the national anthem at one of the World Cup games, and it was incredible. The version that they did was incredible. Well, they've got a couple of other selections for us, including their brand new one called Say So, and there's a special meaning behind that song that they'll explain on the show. So we'll enjoy all that. Tomorrow morning, 8 a.m., Salem News Channel. Hope you'll join us. And if you miss it, you can just catch the aftermath, because it'll be on thatkevinshow.com. And then Saturday night, 9 p.m. Eastern, on Biz TV, That Kevin Show, and at 11 p.m., That Kevin Show on Biz TV. 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I have used them. I'm a big believer in not only Dr. Purdy, but the entire program, and I would encourage you to check that out. Now, having said that, We've got a big week coming up next week as well, and I hope that you'll be here with us for that. Every single day, we're chasing the biggest news stories of the day, but we also want to give you lots of great information that helps you just live a more thriving, flourishing life. That's what I believe God has in store for you, and when we live according to His principles and ideas, we find that more often than not. And it makes me really happy to be able to tell you that I don't have any pressure not to be able to tell you about that on my media platforms. I am allowed to say I'm a born-again Christian, I believe in ultimate truth, I believe in Scripture, and I believe it'll do the absolute miracle for your life that nothing else can. I would encourage you to check it out. So thank you for letting me have a little bit of time with you in your life this week. Thank you for being here, and we will see you next time.
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0: and Federal Election Commission charged with assisting state and local election officials. The White House confirming yesterday that the president's taking executive action to change the makeup of the Election Assistance Commission. That agency distributes federal grants to states, tests voting systems, and maintains the national voter registration forms. This is SRN News.
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5: 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More on that later, and an update on earthquake-ravaged Venezuela, so you can help with Food for the Poor. That's coming up. Also, in this hour, we'll speak with our friend Mark Morano of Climate Depot to talk about how more Americans are living compared to Europeans because of the miracle of air conditioning. It's the perfect example of how this climate garbage is actually killing people rather than saving the planet, as we're constantly warned about. Also in our 7 o'clock hour, Governor Scott Walker of Wisconsin will join us because the Badger State has a Marxist running for governor. And also our friend of the program, Bethany Mandel. It's been too long since we've had Bethany on. She will be joining us later this morning as well. And more from you. We've also got some updates on that Tyler Robinson pretrial hearing where his gay, furry, transgender adjacent, non-binary lover took the stand and delivered quite a bit of information. Bad news for Tyler Robinson with all that evidence. Even worse news for Candace Owens. So we'll get into all of that coming up later in the program, too. But I do want to give you an update here on the situation in Maine, because when last we spoke, Graham Plattner had withdrawn from the race. Oh, no, wait. That's not true. He just put out a self-serving, self-aggrandizing, narcissistic video where he pretended like he was emotional and crying, although as a sociopath, we know that he can't be emotional or crying. Although, I guess if he's crying over himself and his own woes and his own self-aggrandized victimhood, then maybe he will be moved to tears. But let me put it this way. If somebody that he loves, a parent or even a beloved pet, dies, he feels nothing. He's got the stone-cold eyes of a killer because he's nothing but a bully and a psychopath. And so he is incapable of feeling any empathy or emotion for anyone else, except maybe for himself. Like I said, maybe some of those tears were true because he's so sad for himself, but only because he's been so put upon, because he's being forced off the ticket. Don't you know who he is? He's Graham Plattner, after all. Well, as I pointed out yesterday, despite the way the mainstream media and the newspapers and the cable news networks and the broadcast networks had reported it, despite the way Democrats were behaving, no, Graham Plattner has not withdrawn from the race. And not even theoretically withdrawn from the race. The main Democrat Party, they're moving forward with some sort of bizarre quasi-process that they keep saying is inclusive and transparent. It's funny. The more you say something is inclusive and transparent doesn't make it inclusive and transparent just because you say it's inclusive and transparent. The process itself is actually quite exclusive, and there's a whole lot of stuff going on behind the scenes. It's the furthest thing from transparent, but they're going to keep saying that it is, and people in the media will say that it is. I guess it's the fairest thing you can hope for in a completely unfair and rigged process. See, the Maine Democrats determined the process many years ago for how their party would decide who their nominee is for any statewide office, like for the United States Senate. Their process is to have a primary, and they've been trying to make it more open. In fact, the latest go-around is that it was basically an open primary where people from all parties could vote. And so you ended up getting an overwhelming number of people, probably a lot of people who had never voted before, all coming in and voting for this dirtbag, Graham Platner, because they believed the TV ads, they believed the lies, they believed the Democrats and the media and the pile of dog poop that they were selling them and feeding them on a daily basis about him being a white working class oyster farmer. And if there's anything bad in his past, it's really Susan Collins' fault and the military's fault. And, well, sure, he's got a Nazi tattoo, but that's how Marines are, that sort of thing. It's amazing what disdain they have for white working class people, that they think so little of us. That said, you can't deny that tens and thousands and over 150,000 total came out and voted for him in this primary. That's the process Maine set up. That's the process Maine used, and Maine determined their nominee should be Graham Platner. So here we are. They've now decided that a few hundred will be able to get into a room. Not sure how much smoke will be in there, or what kind of smoke for that matter. It is Maine, after all. And they're going to choose who the next nominee is going to be. And there are lots of people who are coming out of the woodwork all saying that they want their shot. Think about it. Why wouldn't you take your shot? You have an opportunity to be a United States senator without having to get your hands dirty asking for people's votes, not having to raise money for an actual primary campaign, without worrying about negative ads saying mean things about you. Graham Platner and Janet Mills, the former governor, they just went through that process. And yes, they had to raise a lot of money. They had to spend a lot of money. And they had some ads that were pretty harsh against them. That's the rough and tumble world of primary politics. These upstarts, these opportunists who are now throwing their hat in the ring, they're just going to have a 2-week process. And all they have to do is please a handful of delegates at a quasi convention that Maine is throwing. Of course, you're going to take your shot. And just to be clear, all you've got to do is make a small handful of promises to a powerful few to be able to get that nomination, instead of actually being held accountable for promises you've made to, the voters. Yeah, that's it. You don't have to worry about promises made to voters, just to that small handful of delegates who are, well, going to decide in the aforementioned smoke-filled room. So yeah, they've got a lot of people to choose from. Unfortunately, only one of them so far is anyone who's actually run and won on a statewide ballot. That would be their Secretary of State, the current Secretary of State. Meanwhile, Susan Collins is just biding her time and waiting to find out who she'll be running against this fall. Either way, the establishment is doing exactly what Graham Platner said the establishment did. And by the way, I don't like Graham Platner. I don't want him to be on the ticket. But at the same time, I don't want Democrats to get away with their absolutely brazen hypocrisy. And no one else is really holding them accountable for it. Everyone else in the media, the ones who were carrying the water for Graham Platner, the ones who were making excuses for Graham Platner, the ones who were celebrating Graham Platner, they're not talking at all about this rigged system that the Democrats have now employed. They don't want to talk about it one bit. In the same way, they didn't want to talk about the truth about Graham Platner. They've just gone right back where they were. And by the way, remarkably, they've got a very similar situation going on in the Michigan Senate race right now. They have yet to have their primary, and they have a candidate who's basically being exactly like Graham Platner in Maine. He met the casting call. He appeals to the Arab community and the Muslim community. He hates Israel. In his debate earlier this week, he mentioned AIPAC more than he mentioned the auto industry, because I guess that's what Democrats think Michiganders want. But the guy's a basket case. He's a hate monger. And the media and the Democrats are doing exactly what they did with Graham Platner. If Abdul El-Sayed can raise enough money, get enough votes, and if he has a shot to defeat the Republican, they're fine with his insanity. Lather, rinse, repeat. Meanwhile, we are learning a lot more about what really happened behind the scenes with Graham Platner's so-called decision to so-called withdrawal. Yesterday on our colleague Scott Jennings' radio show, John Featherston of the Maine Wire, which was it's a right of center blog and news site covering Maine politics. John Featherston revealed something rather interesting that his reporting has turned up. Take a listen to this.
2: All right, I want to talk to you about some reporting from the Maine Wire. You are, and I want to make sure I underscore, this is reporting that you all are picking up on the ground, and I think you're still working on it perhaps, but it has to do with this question. I've heard this question from a lot of people. Well, if Graham Plattner is credibly accused of what is essentially breaking and entering and rape by this person, is law enforcement going to get involved in this? So that's kind of a top-line question. You've got some reporting on what you're hearing might have been some communications between the Attorney General of Maine and at least Plattner's campaign, if not Plattner directly. What can you tell us about that for the record?
6: The Maine Wire has from multiple sources that there was a call placed from the Attorney General's Aaron Pryce office here in Maine to Plattner that if he did not drop out, that they would bring charges against him for this sexual assault allegation. So, you know, like I said, yesterday I was thinking that he was going to stay in, and then when this rumor started coming out that the AG called him and said, hey, you could be facing charges against that, all of a sudden it looks like they did a reversal.
5: So the state attorney general from Maine, a Democrat, calls up Graham Plattner and says, we're going to charge you with criminal sexual assault, with rape in this case, because we believe that there is enough evidence to bring felony rape charges against you for this sexual assault against Jenny Rassikot. But if you drop out of the race, if you get out and remove your name from the ticket so the Democrats can choose your replacement, then we won't bring those charges against you. So we know you're a rapist, but we'll let you walk. Just remove your name from the ticket. Boy, the Democrats, they really know how to play the game, don't they? More to come.
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5: Coming up, the DHS department, or DOJ, excuse me, is taking action against Maryland for their sanctuary policies. We're going to get into those details in a second. And also an update on the earthquake in Venezuela. I do want to follow up on one thing I just mentioned. And I'm not overstating the case. The Democrats have a very serious problem with their Democrat nominee, one of their nominees vying for the nomination, I should say, in the primary in Michigan. It's the last major, Missouri and Michigan are the last two major primaries yet to happen here. And actually, no, that's not true. Virginia. Hello, Virginia. Virginia has a primary coming, too. But they don't have a, it's not quite as hotly contested as these primaries in Missouri and in Michigan. And Michigan, they have a guy named Abdul El Sayed. He was on MS Now yesterday. Simone Sanders. Simone Sanders presented the fact that now that it's a two-person race, Mallory McMorrow, who had been running as a Democrat, she dropped out. It's Haley Stevens and Abdul El Sayed. And AIPAC, which is a bunch of Americans who love and support the nation of Israel, they are running ads on behalf of Haley Stevens because Abdul El Sayed, well, is an anti-Semite and is pro-Hamas. There's no two ways to slice it. He's appealing to the Rashida Tlaib voter, the Dearborn, Hamtramck, people who identify more as Arab, Muslim, Palestinian than as American. That's the Democrat base now. The Democrats are throwing down with people like that. Abdul El Sayed was on with Simone Sanders, and Simone Sanders says, well, we got this latest poll now that it's a two-person race, and it looks like you're falling behind Haley Stevens. What do you think about that? Here was his answer. I'm going to read you the transcript. This is what he said. He said, thank you for having me. I just want to draw attention that that poll wasn't from Politico. That poll seems to be funded by AIPAC. The poll was not funded by AIPAC. It's an independent poll. It's from a polling firm that just polls. That's what they do. But he immediately said, it's the Jews. Those lion money grubbing Jews. That's who they've got right now in Michigan. And the Democrats are fine with it. They're just fine with it. That rinse, lather, rinse, repeat. Lather, rinse, repeat. The Democrats are going to keep doing what they've been doing. They stepped in it with Graham Plattner, but they think they'll be fine elsewhere because that's how power hungry they are. Coming up, this issue with immigration in Maryland and maybe some legal action against their sanctuary city policies in just 60 seconds. But I do want to give you an update on the earthquake-ravaged Venezuelans right now. The search still goes on for victims who incredibly might still be alive. Time is running out, though. NBC News here is reporting of some international rescue crews that have begun to give us hope. Here's NBC News.
18: After two back-to-back earthquakes hit Venezuela, more than 30,000 people have been reported missing. Among them, Pedro Veloz and Alejandrina de Veloz. Their grandchildren, Valeria Veloz, who lives in Spain, and Pedro Veloz, who lives in Orlando, Florida, say they're living a nightmare. Now, as international rescue crews have begun to leave Venezuela and some sites are even being demolished, they're worried they'll never be able to get their grandparents' remains back.
5: 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Food for the Poor, a great organization. And your donation will go right to those who need it. Thank you so much for that. So yesterday, the Justice Department issued a statement, a public statement. I want to lay it out for you here. It was a lawsuit against the state of Maryland and Maryland Attorney General Anthony Brown over the state's sanctuary policies that interfere with the federal government's enforcement of immigration laws. Here's a quote from the Associate Attorney General, Stanley Woodward. Federal immigration officers merely enforce the laws that our nation's elected representatives of Congress passed, reflecting the will of the people. When sanctuary jurisdictions enact laws to shield illegal aliens from federal law enforcement, it is not merely federal law that's violated, but the voices of everyday American voters silenced. Today's suit proves that this department will never stand for such lawless action from blue state leaders. And just to be clear, these policies are specifically Maryland refusing to cooperate and ordering local law enforcement, county sheriffs to no longer participate in any program that works with federal ICE agents and federal law enforcement. That's huge, and it's going to make a difference. 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
5: With SRN News, I'm Bob Agnew in Washington. President Trump has threatened Iran after Supreme Leader Ayatollah Ali Khamenei's funeral, where there were calls for Trump's assassination. That highlights ongoing Middle East tensions as a ceasefire deal falters. The president made the threat on Truth Social, responding to Iranian threats against his life. The U.S. also demanding that Iran declare the Strait of Hormuz open for safe passage. Grant Plantner has submitted his paperwork to formally pull out of Maine's U.S. Senate race, officially ending an upstart yet troubled campaign whose dissolution threatens Democrats' pursuit of chamber control in the Senate. All the drama surrounding the Democrat nominee now making it even more unlikely that that party will be able to unseat incumbent Republican Susan Collins. President Trump Friday chose not to sign sweeping housing affordability legislation. He supports the bill, but he refused his signature in protest of Congress not approving the savings.
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5: 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Longtime friend of this program is the one and the only Mark Morano of Climate Depot. He is a fierce defender of logic, facts, and science, which, you know, it comes in short order sometimes when you're talking about climate policies and trusting the science behind global warming. But Mark, you're doing a bit of a victory lap on a couple of different topics right now connected to the climate. So we're happy to have you on, and we're happy to celebrate the great advocacy and work that you've been doing over the decades. Good morning, sir.
24: Hey, good morning, Larry. Yes, these are amazing times to watch what's happening. I've been doing this 26 years on the climate beat. And I have a lot more gray hair. Actually, I have a lot less hair than when I started. But this is clearly the low point of the entire climate agenda in going back decades, even before Al Gore's film. We've never been seen a lower point in the history of this climate change movement.
5: Well, Mark, first of all, I'm obliged anytime anyone mentions hair loss that there is a solution. You know there's a solution. Go to larryshair.com. You'll get all the details, but you can grow your hair back just like I did. Meanwhile, Mark, let's start with bovine flatulence. This may have been my very favorite thing that the climate zealots embraced. It was about 15, 20 years ago when they decided that cow tooting, the flatulence created by livestock, was actually one of the greatest harms to this planet's existence. And so that's why they forced fake meat on us, why they were trying to get people to eat soy instead of beef, and that we got to stop with all the cows grazing in the fields and then farting to their heart's content. But Europe, of all continents, Europe has actually made a turnaround on this. Tell us this latest development.
24: Yeah, this is remarkable. And as you said, it's been two decades. Actually, the real watershed moment was 2006. I was working in the Senate Environment Public Works Committee. The United Nations Agriculture Report said that cow emissions were more damaging to the planet than planes, trains, and automobiles combined. This set off a cascade of insanity. This, if you recall, you had not only what you mentioned, the fake meat, lab grown meat, but the bug eating. The United Nations pushed bug eating. Right. The EU.
5: Oh, they kept pushing eating. That. You got to eat beetles and crickets. This is the wave of the future.
24: Yeah, and remember, it was Giorgia Meloni of Italy who said Italian pasta will not contain bugs. He was one of the early ones to fight back against it.
5: Mark, didn't some genius fashion some sort of like Anthony Fauci face mask, but it was for a cow's butt, or like a diaper thing that they were trying to make cows wear out in the fields?
24: Yes, it was on both ends of the cow, one's for the burping and one's for the flatulence. And actually, then Prince Charles, invested money in it with the royal family, and this was a startup. Bill Gates was involved in a certain injections for cows to try to reduce their methane. This was the insanity. We've gone through thousands of years, human civilization with agriculture, and suddenly in the first part of the 21st century, they decided that cows were destroying the earth and we never should have had them. We had to do everything we could to stop them. This was the insanity, and they went through campaigns. I mean, we had school children eating processed chips that contained cricket powder to go home just as a psyops. They could say, I ate bugs and they tasted great. They tasted like regular chips and they'd be sent home. Well, all of this has come crashing down because they went after agriculture in general, and they went after farmers. They went after the agricultural emissions. They went after the methane of the cows. And in the beginning in the Netherlands and Europe, the farmers wouldn't have it. They started a massive revolt, taking their tractors, shutting down the EU. They ended up spraying manure on the EU a few years back. Spread throughout Poland, spread through France, spread through Belgium, spread through all of Western Europe. To the point, and this is, by the way, my source on all this and the breaking news for this story comes from Politico. They brought the Green New Deal in Europe to a halt. This is 2 years ago. And now Europe has done an about-face. The EU, they're now saying that cows, pigs, chickens are, quote, critical infrastructure. They're needed for strategic autonomy. Their food production is preparedness. And they're now defending them as an asset to defend in Europe. It's a complete turnaround of EU policy. Instead of demonizing meat, they are now protecting it. It's shocking. Huge. It shows you what the will of the people, what grassroots rebellion does, shows you what Donald Trump flipping the narrative does, and it shows you what the energy demands of AI do, because no longer can they sit around and talk about solar and wind powering our economy when they want to power AI, particularly the billionaire class like Bill Gates.
5: All right. This is astounding, by the way. And before I get into each one of those critical elements that you just mentioned that made this U-turn for the EU, have they conceded the science was wrong? Have they at least acknowledged, hey, maybe we got this wrong? Or are they still bitterly clinging on to the fake science behind greenhouse gas emissions, as they call it, and climate change? They're saying, yes, this is still true. It's still a crisis, but we're going to set it aside because of the greater good or what have you.
24: No, what they do is they've sort of gone silent. You think of Greta Thunberg. She's mostly just gone silent on climate change. She's moved on to other issues. She's actually flying in airplanes, but of course that's because when she went to Israel to protest. Israel forced her on a plane back home, so she violated her pledge. But what they do is all the European leaders have either gone silent or they're starting to openly criticize net zero. But no one's really in Europe politically has recanted, we were wrong on climate. Not
5: That's
24: yet.
5: The next step.
24: But
5: That's
24: they
5: the
24: have gone
5: step.
24: Silent, and right. now they're just sort of criticizing the policy, and they're just, this is a sea change, because 2 decades of insanity against meatless Mondays, about UN climate chiefs saying we have to have meat eaters eating their own back corner of the restaurants, they have to be vilified, and then all of a sudden, this is a strategic asset. Remember, Germany proposed one sausage a month 5 years ago. Ireland was going to slaughter hundreds of thousands of cows to meet the net zero emissions because cows were thought to be so bad. This was serious stuff. They were creating intentional meat shortages in Europe.
5: I remember. And by the way, they were culling the herds in Ireland. And I remember I visited Ireland 2 years ago. They are the most beautiful cows you will ever see. And they produce the most beautiful dairy you'll ever drink or eat in butter. I want to remind everybody, Mark Morano of Climate Depot, he's got 2 seminal books that you have to read to educate yourself on this issue and educate yourself on the organized left. First, The Green Fraud. That's the book where Mark Morano, actually, unlike Alexandria Ocasio-Cortez, he read The Green New Deal, and he breaks it down exactly how Marxist it is and what the real agenda is. But most importantly, he wrote during the COVID-19 pandemic a book called The Great Reset, which really does tell you what the real agenda behind all of these so-called science-based political movements are. It's an incredibly seminal book. All right, Mark, I'm done selling your books for you. Let's go back to this issue with the cows and their flatulence. You just mentioned the people power movement, and you laid that out with the farmers and all of the protests. We saw that. You also mentioned Donald Trump. What did Donald Trump have to do with the EU's policy toward beef and livestock?
24: Well, I mean, Donald Trump has and this is actually confirmed by the New York Times, the Bloomberg News, all the mainstream corporate media have said the entire global net zero energy policy, which has collapsed in the last year and a half, and they credit Donald Trump. Not only has he come in and done Donald Trump 2.0, blown away Donald Trump 1.0, and over 300 actions, dismantling the climate agenda, CNN was forced to admit that the United States is producing more oil currently than any other nation in the history of the planet. And that's almost a verbatim quote from CNN. So first of all, he laid waste to the energy restrictions, number one. And number two, he laid waste to the narrative. And I think that is the most significant. When you have a world leader willing to call global warming a scam, a cult, a religion, and a hoax, and not only him, but his energy secretary, Chris Wright, his EPA chief, Lee Zeldin, that has a huge impact. That stretched over into Europe. You know, the German Prime Minister Merz was mocking net zero. It's kind of like what DeSantis did in Florida during COVID. Without a DeSantis standing up to the lockdowns and mask mandates, vaccine, et cetera, and even having the press conferences, he gave cover to all these other Republican governors to stand up to this whole public health authority. And that's what Donald Trump is doing. And so that was a huge thing he has done, is flip that narrative to now globally you can challenge and make fun of all the climate change claims. And that's why Europe has largely gone silent when it comes to the science. You still have the UN trying their best to scare everyone, but no one's paying attention.
5: Mark Morano is our guest from Climate Depot. And Mark, there's also another issue facing Europe right now, and that has to do with deaths due to heat stroke and other heat-related deaths.
24: Yes.
5: By the tens of thousands, they're having a heat wave, or they had a heat wave earlier in the summer. We had a heat wave here. But at the same time, we had the World Cup. We had a bunch of Europeans over here, and you saw them all over social media saying, oh my gosh, the air conditioning in America is incredible. And you don't have to be rich to have air conditioning. Everybody's got air conditioning. I think many of us just sort of assumed that Europe was part of the 21st century, and they had, forget that, the late 20th century, and they had air conditioning. But by choice, they have decided to keep their continent relatively free of air conditioning for most Europeans. And that was also linked to climate change? That was linked to global warming?
24: It was. Well, first of all, the stats, they're astounding. If you look at, first of all, the United States is about 90% of households have air conditioning available. India, over 75%. Nigeria in Africa, 60% of households have air conditioning. You know what the continent of Europe currently stands at? 20 to 25% of households have it.
5: Wow.
24: They are less access to air conditioning than most developing world countries.
5: Than third world nations.
24: A shock.
5: Yeah. That's incredible.
24: And here's the thing. This is what I took a deep dive into this with their stats. You can actually get, if you want air conditioning and you want to raise your 20% chance of having it available, all you have to do is one simple thing, Larry, and that is, and I'm not making this up, this is EU-wide policy, all you have to do is die. Because the moment you die, it is mandated by EU law that you have, your body, your corpse, has to be refrigerated in a refrigeration chamber down to 34 degrees Fahrenheit. So that's how you get your relief. And that's what the EU has been doing. And it's amazing because most people don't even realize it, but there's a simple way out. You want air conditioning? You just simply die. And then it's mandated by law. You will be refrigerated.
5: Well, and from the perspective of these socialist governments, that's actually a win-win because it takes you off of the healthcare system that is making them go bankrupt as well. I say in a sadly cynical but accurate way. Mark Morano, enjoy your victory lap, but you know they'll be back. They'll be back, these Marxists. They'll find a way. Rush Limbaugh used to call them watermelon Democrats, right? They're green on the outside, but it's really red on the inside. This is, the environment is just a tool to get to Marxism.
24: Yeah, and I'm not declaring victory per se. Notice no. I opened the show by saying this is the low point, and it truly is. However, they've now shifted, the Democrats in the U.S. They talk about energy affordability. You don't hear them talking about
5: affordability
24: that.
5: Is their new climate hoax. We got to leave it there. Mark Morano, Climate Depot. Thank you, sir. 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
1: Now, I want to let you know that a friend of this program, Bethany Mandel, is going to be joining us on a various host of topics. She's a brilliant writer, a great conservative. She's the mother of six, and she is a homeschooler, and she's always got great observations on motherhood, on homeschooling, on education, about the woke left. She joins us at 7:30. One thing I want to talk to her about is this article in The Atlantic that just came out. The age of reading is over, says The Atlantic. You remember when you were in school, when you were in high school in particular, when math started to get a little hard? You know, you're past long division and basic algebra. You know, you're into geometry and theorems and hypotheses. And so maybe you even made it up to Algebra 2 or trigonometry and all that. I didn't, by the way. When I graduated high school in California, the minimum requirements is in math is that you get up to geometry. That was the minimum requirement. Thank God, because I barely made it through geometry. You remember that guy in class when it started to get, you know, a little theoretical and hard to sort of wrap your brain around math? And not everybody's brain is meant for math. I'm not going to lie. I get it. But there's always that guy in the back of the room who, when the math teacher, and my math teacher was great, by the way, Mr. Bose, I think his name was. He actually used to work for NASA. He worked for the military industrial complex in Orange County, California. And when a lot of the defense and aerospace contracts started to dry up and they started shutting up, he was out of a job. He was one of the guys with the slide rule that figured out how to get Apollo 13 back to Earth. That was my geometry teacher in high school at Corona Del Mar High School in Newport Beach, California. And so he was out of a job, like in his 50s, and so he became a math teacher in high school. And I made his life a living hell. And you know the guy in the back of the room who always raises his hand and said, "Why do I have to learn this stuff? I'm never going to have to use it in the real world." That was me. I was that guy, okay? And it's true that geometry and trigonometry don't really show up in my everyday line of work, okay? I was accurate as well, but some people in that room did need it, apparently. Well, now we've reached a point where the guy in the back of the room holding up his hand is saying, "Why do I have to learn this? I'm never going to use it in the real world." But he's saying it in an English class, in a literature class, in a composition class, in a basic reading class, because there is a whole new generation of young Americans who aren't reading and don't know how to write, don't know how to spell. They've got devices to fix their spelling errors for them in real time. And why read a book when you can just ask an AI bot to summarize it for you? I mean, you don't even have to buy the Cliff Notes and read that like I often did. And it wasn't because I didn't love reading. I do love reading, and I still read voraciously. That's where my forte was. I loved English. I loved history. Not so much math and science, which is kind of funny because half of my kids all grew up with great STEM careers, and they're all over the science and engineering. That's what they do. But I also raised one kid who works in the performing arts in theater, and so she, like I, loves literature. Well, according to The Atlantic, forget about literature at this point. This is how this story begins. In The Atlantic, it's actually sad and terrifying. 2,300 years ago, the legend goes, King Ptolemy of Egypt asked his court advisor to assemble a comprehensive collection of the world's written works. He had served under Alexander the Great and envisioned a library that would safeguard the sum total of humanity's knowledge. His successors inherited the mandate. Royal forces ransacked every ship that arrived at Alexandria, searching for scrolls. They were stored at the Musaean Shrine to the Muses, modeled after Aristotle's Lyceum. Aristotle's own book collection was said to be among the holdings. Here we are 2,000 years later, under very different circumstances. The darkness is gathering again. Americans, once a member of a proudly literate society, read much less than they used to. According to the National Endowment of the Arts, which conducts the most comprehensive survey of the nation's reading habits, fewer than half of all adults reported having read a book of any kind in 2022. Only 38% read a novel or a short story. What is going on? This is a very real thing, and it's manifest into students at a college level, at bastions of higher learning like Harvard, if you want to still call Harvard a bastion of higher learning. being unable to perform basic English skills, like knowing how to paraphrase something. They don't know how to paraphrase something. And let me put it another way. I'm not quite sure how to put it another way. That's a paraphrase joke, if you're paying attention. See, if you got that joke, you're miles ahead of your average Harvard student. 51% of American adults have read zero books last year. And I wonder if this is a result of audiobooks. I wonder if audiobooks are included in this. That might be part of this, too. And I do love audiobooks, but I also read real books on paper as well. In fact, I've got books around me all the time that I go back to and refer to. What's happening with our kids? And are you noticing this in your home as well? We're going to talk about it, and I'm going to have you contribute to the conversation, too. Bethany Mandel joins us in the next hour to discuss it, too. As Bethany Mandel pointed out in social media yesterday, Charlotte Mason and classical homeschoolers are going to save the country. May I suggest that the public education system has irrevocably lost trust and needs to be dismantled. You shouldn't have to have a parent willing and able to homeschool in order to be literate. Yeah, that's the other hidden stat in here. If you didn't go to Americans' public schools, you're actually way ahead of the game when it comes to literacy. Gee, I wonder why. More to come on O'Connor and Company.
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6: With SRN News, I'm Bob Agnew in Washington. The sudden withdrawal of Maine U.S. Senate nominee Graham Plattner, a Democrat, has thrown national Democrats into disarray this weekend. But House Speaker Mike Johnson says that conservative voters need to make sure and turn out in the fall midterms. He says there's a lot at stake this year.
7: They don't want any borders, Tony. They want no prisons. They want to eradicate the Supreme Court, remove the presidency. They want the Congress to control everything because they intend to take it over. This is the time for all Americans, all patriots, people who are freedom-loving folks.

0: within the Democrat Party. That's why the rise of Marxists within the Democrat Party. That's why the rise of radical Hamas, Hezbollah, Iran-supporting Islamists in the Democrat Party.
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3: When Abraham Lincoln was elected president in 1860, America stood on the edge of collapse. Over the next 4 years, the Civil War claimed more than 700,000 lives and tested whether our republic could endure. As the war drew to a close, Lincoln looked beyond victory. He looked toward healing. In his second inaugural address, he challenged the nation, "Let us strive on to bind up the nation's wounds, to achieve and cherish a just and lasting peace." Lincoln understood that preserving the greatest experiment in self-government required more than winning a war. It required the character to restore what had been broken. More than 160 years later, America still faces division. The question is not whether we'll disagree. The question is whether we still have the wisdom and the character to heal together.
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0: 2. And a big surprise, folks, we have a new URL this week, and it's going to be a new URL moving forward, and that is ownrealgold.com. 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And that is, if you are not a phone person and you'd like to contact the Reagan Gold Group, you can fill out a questionnaire there really quickly and somebody will be in touch with you. Folks, I want to do something a little different today. Most weeks I bring you 3 or 4 different stories, a forecast here, a supply number there, and there's nothing wrong with that. But today I want to sit with one idea for the entire show because I think it earns that kind of attention. I want to talk about exactly where we stand right now in July of 2026 and why I believe that this specific moment is the one folks are going to look back on. Here's the idea in one sentence. We're living in the informational age, and the informational age runs on metals, not on promises, not on a balance sheet somewhere, on actual physical gold and silver. And the fundamentals behind that idea have never, not ever in my career, have been stronger than they are right now. And I'm going to walk you through why I believe that. I'm going to tell you a little bit about my own story. And by the end of this hour, folks, I want you to understand exactly why waiting any longer right now is the single most expensive mistake that you can make. All right, so let's start with where the country actually stands right now, because you need this kind of backdrop before anything else I tell you today will make sense. Earlier this month, this country celebrated its 250th birthday, about a week or so ago. 250 years, folks, 250 years old. This nation has survived a civil war, 2 world wars, the Great Depression, and more currency crises than most folks can even remember. And through every one of those moments, one thing has held true. The dollar in your pocket changed in value, sometimes a lot, but gold never stopped being gold. I want to remind you of one of those moments specifically. Back in the 1970s, this country lived through some of the worst inflation in its history. It took Paul Volcker at the Federal Reserve jacking interest rates into the high teens just to choke it back down. And it came with a rough recession before things got any better. Meanwhile, gold went from around $35 an ounce at the start of that decade to well over $800 by 1980. That's not a coincidence, folks. That's what happens to a hard asset while a currency is losing its grip. Now, here's where we sit today. This country is carrying a national debt that would have been unthinkable a generation ago. And the Federal Reserve is caught in nearly the same bind that Volcker was, trying to keep inflation in check without triggering a recession on their own watch. And just this past month, we got a live demonstration of how fragile that balancing act has become. Going into June, the market had priced in roughly a 75% chance that the Fed would raise interest rates. Then the June jobs report just came in, which was the weakest hiring number in years. And those odds fell to basically a coin flip overnight. That kind of whiplash is exactly why gold pulled back more than 20% from its record high earlier this year. And it's exactly why it's roaring back this week. One government report moved the entire direction of monetary policy in the world's largest economy. That's not a stable system, folks. That's a system being run on reactions and not certainty. And every single time uncertainty like that shows up, every time the Fed looks cornered, every time a jobs number wobbles, every time the debt conversation gets louder in Washington, gold and silver do the same thing they've done for thousands of years. They get bid up because when paper promises get shaky, people go looking for something real to hold on to. And that's the backdrop. Now, let me tell you why I believe this exact moment is different from every other moment that I've ever talked about on this show. So I got into precious metals about 2 decades ago, and I'll be honest with you folks, it wasn't obvious at the time. There was no AI boom. Nobody was talking about data centers or robotics or anything I'm about to tell you today. If anything, there was more skepticism about precious metals back then than there is now. Plenty of folks told me I was being overly cautious. Some said I was putting money into something that just sits there and does nothing. But I I made a decision back then that I've thanked my lucky stars for every single day since. I decided that no matter what story Wall Street was telling that particular year, that I was going to keep a portion of what I had in something physical, something that existed outside of anybody's ledger, anybody's promise, and anybody's spreadsheet. And I bring this up not to talk about myself here, folks, but because a lot of you listening right now are standing exactly where I stood 20 years ago. You're not sure if this is the right moment. You've got other priorities pulling at you right now. Maybe you're skeptical. I was too. But here's what 2 decades in this market has taught me. The moment never feels obvious while you're living through it. It only looks obvious looking backwards. They say hindsight is 20/20. And the folks who wait for it to feel obvious are always the ones who move too late. And here's the thing, folks. The case for gold and silver today isn't just as strong as it was 20 years ago. I believe it's stronger. I believe it's a lot stronger, and that's because it's something brand new that didn't even exist as a concept back then. But before I get into that part, let me give you the number now again, because I don't want you hunting for a pen in 15 minutes. So that number is 1-800-702-2212. Again, folks, that's 1-800-702-2212. Or you can go to ownrealgold.com. Write that down for me. The call is free. It's a conversation with a real person. No pressure, no obligation, no commitment to buy a thing. Worst case, you learn something and hang up. Best case, it's the most important call that you end up making all year. Now, a quick disclaimer, folks. As always, I'm not a financial advisor or a tax advisor. Everything I share is my own opinion, built on decades of watching this market. Please do your own homework as well. All right, so here is what is different now, folks, and I believe it's the most underappreciated part of this entire story. For years, when folks talked about industrial demand for silver, they meant solar panels, electric vehicles, basic electronics. Real demand, meaningful demand, but demand you've heard about 100 times already. It wasn't any new information. But we're stepping into something genuinely new now. The build-out of artificial intelligence infrastructure, and right behind it, which is something that probably a lot of you right now have not heard of, is humanoid robotics. And I'm sure you guys have seen some commercials on TV or some interesting things on YouTube or something like that. But folks, this is not the first time a giant leap in technology has depended on silver to make it real. Back in 1969, when NASA put men on the moon, and I'm sure you all remember that, the Apollo spacecraft ran on silver zinc batteries. Because when a mission absolutely could not fail, silver was the metal engineers trusted to conduct power reliably without letting them down. Now, that wasn't a coincidence either. Silver is the single best conductor of electricity of any metal on Earth, bar none. Nothing else does the job efficiently, as efficiently rather. Now take the same principle and let's apply it to today. Every AI data center full of processors, every humanoid robot that's getting built with sensors and actuators that need to react instantly and reliably, whoa, folks, sorry about that. Need some more coffee. All of it leans on silver's conductivity, the same way that NASA did 50 plus years ago. We're at the very beginning of an entirely new category of industrial silver demand, stacking directly on top of solar and EV demand that was already straining supply. Now, this is exactly why the phrase I opened with matters. The informational age runs on metal. Every AI breakthrough, every robotics company raising money, every data center going up in this country right now requires physical silver to function. Not hypothetically, folks. Literally. Like right now. And remember the supply side of this equation, because I brought this up in an earlier show and it's still just as true. This is the 6th consecutive year the world has used more silver than has come out of the ground. Think about that, right? We're in a 6-year deficit Over 760 million ounces have already been drained from above ground reserves since 2021, just to meet demand that existed before this new wave of technology even arrived. Now you're layering a brand new category of demand on top of a market that was already structurally short. Folks, think about a farmer, or if you are a farmer, buying seed for next season. You don't wait until planting day to see if the price went up before you buy. You buy when the price makes sense and you know for certain you're going to need it. That's exactly the position we're in with silver right now, except the planting season here is an entirely new wave of technology that is not slowing down. So if any of this new information that I just gave you, folks, if any of it makes sense, that's exactly why this call matters. And that call is the call that you make to Reagan Gold Group, the one that can possibly change the trajectory of your future. And again, folks, that number is 1-800-702-2212, 1-800-702-2212, or you can go to ownrealgold.com. Ask them directly how this new industrial demand is shaping the market. It's no cost to you, no obligation, just a straight conversation with someone who watches this stuff every single day. All right, now I've spent a lot of time on silver just now, folks, but because I think the industrial story is the part most people are missing. But gold is walking through the same moment right alongside it for a related but different reason. While silver is being pulled by an industrial demand, gold is being pulled by something else. Trust, or more precisely, the lack of it. The central banks of the world, the very institutions that print national currencies, have been buying physical gold with both hands at a pace we have not seen in generations. They're not doing it because gold pays interest. It doesn't. They're doing it because when you sit inside the system and see exactly how it's run, you understand better than anyone why it makes sense to hold something that isn't somebody else's liability. JP Morgan's own research desk has told their clients to prepare for gold averaging around $6,000 an ounce by the end of this year. Bank of America has gone even further on silver, telling clients they haven't ruled out a run as high as $309 an ounce in an extreme scenario. I believe their exact quote was, their exact range was $135 to $309. So think about that, folks. $135 is the low end of their forecast on silver. Now, I'm not telling you that these numbers, you know, I'm not telling you about these numbers to get you chasing a lottery ticket or something. I'm telling you this because when the biggest, most conservative, and that's the key word here, conservative institutions on Wall Street put forecasts like that in writing, it's not a guess. It's the math. The debt, the deficit, the demand, it's all forcing their hand. Now, here's the part I want to hit the hardest today, folks, because I said something to Carl in our conversation last week that I believe with everything in me. If you actually understand the fundamentals behind gold and silver, right? If you actually understand them, today's price almost doesn't matter. The only thing that matters about today's price is whether it's low. Because if it's low, that makes today the best day to act, not a day to wait around on. Now think about that. These two metals are on a trajectory that I personally believe is unstoppable. It's driven by a national debt that is not shrinking, a Federal Reserve that's boxed in, central banks buying gold with both hands, and now an entirely new wave of technology that needs physical silver just to exist. When the trajectory itself is the story, the day-to-day price is just noise. A dip is not a warning sign, folks. It's an opportunity sitting right in front of your face. So let me be really blunt here for a second about what I don't want you to do, right? This is what I don't want you to do, folks. I don't want you to hang up on this show. I don't want you to turn off your radio and tell yourself that you'll think about it for a week, or you'll think about it for a month, or maybe you jot the number down and you just lose it. You know what I'm saying? You put it in the glove box, or you leave it out on the counter for it to get washed away. I don't want you waiting to see if the price climbs another $1,000 in gold before you finally believe me. Now, this is exactly backwards. You don't want to wait for proof after the fact. You act because you understand the fundamentals now. And now is when the price still makes sense. And that is why every single week on this show, I try to do the best job that I can to explain to you folks all the fundamentals that are working in both metals right now. Now, I want you to do what I did 20 years ago, except with the benefit of everything we know today that we didn't know back then. And I want you folks to call the Reagan Gold Group at 1-800-702-2212, or you can go to ownrealgold.com. 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Now, folks, I just want you to get this idea into your head right now. And it's one main idea and not five different ideas or all these different topics, right? And this is something that I mention a lot, right? Gold and silver both have value that precedes time itself. They've been around for 5,000 years. I know you folks probably see crypto pop up and this coin and that coin and, you know, blockchains. And some of you know what that kind of stuff is. And some of you have no clue what it is whatsoever. But silver and gold have been around throughout generations. They've been around for your parents, for your grandparents, for your great grandparents. And they'll be here for your children, for your grandchildren, your great grandchildren, and generations to go beyond that. And that is the true power of this metal. And that is why in an ever-changing world right now with so much uncertainty, with wars going on, with, you know, our country being in the kind of, you know, debt that we're in, a $40 trillion debt that a lot of people want to have something that is certain. They want to have something that's going to help them sleep well at night. And this is something that I've referenced in a lot of my previous shows, folks, and that's my mother. And, you know, getting her into precious metals was one of the best things that I ever did, because coming home every single day and speaking to her and seeing the worry on her face because all of her money was tied up in the stock market, it would break me inside, folks. It would break me because I love that woman. And you, if you want to call me a mama's boy, you know what? I sure am. But seeing that look on her face and, you know, being in her later years and not knowing if her money was going to be there the next day or gone the next day or go up or go down, it was causing her so much unneeded stress. And that same principle that I just mentioned to you, I mentioned to her and I said, Mom, listen, gold and silver have been there. It was something she could relate to because silver was around when she was a kid. Gold was around when she was a kid. It's something that we can all relate to. It's something that we can physically hold. You know, when I talk about Bitcoin or folks bring crypto up to me, I always tell them the same thing. The day that you can hand me a Bitcoin and I can put it inside of my pocket, and I'm not talking about a commemorative Bitcoin from the US Mint, but a real Bitcoin that I can put in my pocket and bring to the store and buy myself a nice soda pop with, I'll be all in. But until then, physical metals are what give me comfort. And they're something that should give you comfort as well. And that's why I always stress that making this call not only will be great for your future and your financial security, but for your day-to-day happiness, your day-to-day security, you knowing that your family will be secure for generations to come. Because if gold and silver have been around for 5,000 years, you can know that whether you have it or whether it's something that you pass on to your kids or whether you give it as a gift, whatever it may be, that it's something that's always going to be there. So folks, unfortunately, we're closing in on all the time that we have for segment one. And I have an amazing segment two lined up with Carl as he's back on the show with us this week. And I know a lot of you have been calling into Reagan Gold. A lot of you have been requesting to speak to him and getting him on the phone. And he's told me about a lot of wonderful conversations he's been having with you folks. But let me close with this today. And I want to close with it the way that I open, folks, with one idea. The informational age, it runs on metals. Every data center, every AI breakthrough, every humanoid robot rolling off an assembly line in the next few years needs physical silver to exist. The same way NASA needed it to put a man on the moon, at the same time, the institutions responsible for the world's currencies are buying physical gold because they understand something about their own system most folks will never get told directly. And underneath all of it sits a national debt and a Federal Reserve that can be knocked off balance by one Friday morning jobs report. I made my decision 20 years ago. Without any of this information in front of me, you get to make yours today, folks, with all the information in the world. So here's exactly what happens when you call. A real person answers, not a machine. You tell them what you've got, whether it's an IRA, a 401k, or cash sitting in the bank. They explain everything in plain English. And that's the entire process, folks. That's the entire process. They do all the heavy lifting from there for you. So again, 1-800-702-2212, or you can go to ownrealgold.com. Folks, I don't want you to be the person who looks back on this exact week, the week the country turned 250, the week a single jobs report flipped the Fed's hand, the week you first heard how silver and this new wave of technology are tied together, and you wish you made the call while the price still made sense. The time is now, not next week, not after it jumps another $1,000, now while it's still low enough to really matter. 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Once again, folks, it's a free call, no pressure, no obligation, just the conversation I wish somebody had put in front of me 20 years ago. This is The Gold Show. I am Walt Phillips, and we'll be right back with segment two.
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0: With SRN News, I'm Bob Agnew in Washington. President Trump's life being threatened by Iran. The president is warning Iran that it needs to open up the Strait of Hormuz, even as he staves off the possibility of Iranians going directly after him. And the president made his comments after there was a funeral for the Supreme Leader Ayatollah Ali Khamenei, at which there were calls for the president's assassination. It highlights ongoing Middle East tensions as that ceasefire has just about unraveled for good. Graham Plattner has submitted his paperwork now to formally pull out from the main U.S. Senate race. That officially ends an upstart yet troubled campaign whose dissolution threatens Democrats' pursuit of chamber control. In fact, all the drama surrounding Plattner's campaign and the way it ended is making it even harder, what was already a big challenge for the Democrats, to try and unseat long-term Republican incumbent Susan Collins of Maine. This is SRN News.
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5: And welcome back to the Gold Show, folks. Once again, I am Walt Phillips. Before the break, we talked about a lot. We talked about gold pulling back more than 20% off its record high and then roaring right back this past week or so after a weak jobs report shook things up. We talked about JP Morgan telling their own clients to expect gold at $6,000 an ounce by the end of the year. We talked about central banks buying gold with both hands, and we took a trip back to the 1970s to remind ourselves what happens to your money when the government can't get inflation under control. And we talked about silver sitting on six straight years of using up more than the world can dig up, more supply, that is, than the world can dig up. And if you missed any of that, stick around because we're about to go even deeper. You know, every week, folks, I get calls and emails from people who say the same thing to me. I hear you, but is now really the time? Prices already ran up so much. Nobody wants to feel like they're buying at the top. But here's the thing nobody tells you. Nobody rings a bell at the bottom. The people who did well in this market over the last few years weren't the ones who waited for some perfect signal. 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That's all this really is, folks. And that's exactly why I bring Carl on every single week. Because I can give you the headlines and the numbers. But Carl's the one actually talking to families every single day about what to do with what they've got. He hears the real questions. 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But before I bring him on, let me give you the number one more time, folks. It's 1-800-702-2212. 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And as always, folks, I'm not a financial advisor. I'm not a tax advisor. I'm a broadcaster who spent a lot of years paying attention to the market. Everything you hear on this show is my opinion and Carl's based on publicly available information. Please do your own homework before making any decision with your money. All right, folks, it's about that time to bring on my good friend Carl. He is the top precious metals expert over at the Reagan Gold Group. This man and I have been friends for over 10 years, and he's been on this show with me almost every single week. And with that, Carl, welcome back to the show, my friend.
12: Walt, thanks so much for having me, buddy. Hope you had a great holiday.
5: Absolutely, man. Yeah, the 4th was great. Luckily, I didn't blow any fingers off, Carl. I hope you have all yours.
12: All of mine are still here.
5: Carl, so this is my question today, man, and I guess we can kind of dive into this, but so we've got gold pulling back over 20% from its record high. In this past week or so, it's been coming back hard after that jobs report. Is this actually, in your opinion, a good moment to get in, or does it feel too late for them?
12: Well, I don't think anything's ever too late. I mean, it's real simple. You got to do something and not be a deer in headlights. This past week after the holiday, our phone was on fire. People were calling in just saying, hey, wait a second here. We got to do something to protect what we have. I mean, unfortunately, the market's just uncooperating. I mean, you know, there was a great article out I read from MarketWatch a few weeks ago that was talking about how the market's not up. It's just keeping up with inflation. Gold and silver are up. It's a physical, tangible asset. It's a real thing, what we do here. It's not paper. It's not an ETF. It's not a miner. People are coming to us saying, hey, listen, I got to do what I have to do to protect myself and not listen to anybody else and listen to my gut. And I always tell people that's the most important thing. I mean, this isn't our money. This isn't Reagan Gold's money. This isn't your money, Walt. This is theirs. They need to do what they have and grab the bull by the horns as they ate and just protect themselves.
5: Yeah. And you know, Carl, I mean, listen, good points, man. And to your point too, like about the phone ringing nonstop, I mean, it doesn't really surprise me, man, because, you know, that seems to be the pattern, isn't it? Like people wait. And then the second the market moves just a little bit, everyone wants in all at once, right? And that's exactly 100%. The problem, man. I mean, that's the problem. Once everybody's calling at the same time, You know, we're not getting in late, but, you know, you're not getting in as early as you could for when the sale was at the highest point, right? You're getting in with you know, you're getting in with the crowd that's now seeing, you know, the sale for the first time. But, you know, that's the thing about precious metals, Carl, is like, you know, it's like if you go to the car dealership, right? And, you know, you want to buy yourself a new pickup truck. And, you know, it's what is that called? The December to Remember, or Truck of the Month, or whatever one of those.
12: Correct.
5: Yep. You know what I'm saying? You go, if you go into the Truck of the Month, whatever month that may be, and you folks at home are probably like, Walt, come on, man. You know, come on. I have three trucks sitting in my driveway right now. Well, pardon me, guys. You know, I'm not perfect. But, you know, if you go in to buy that truck and you have a $10,000 rebate, you're not going to walk out and be like, oh, you know what? The truck is like actually $10,000 less. And, you know, I don't know. I don't know if I should get that truck now. No, no. You're like, holy, you know, I don't want to say any, you know, cuss words right now, but I feel like it. But, you know, you're excited as all heck. You want to get that truck. And not only are you getting that truck, but you're going home to brag to all your friends about it and say, look what I got. I got this brand new Dodge Ram fully loaded, or this brand new Ford F-350 fully loaded. And I got it for $30,000 off the sticker. You know, whenever you're sitting around the dinner table and that always comes up between fellas, you know, and you're like, hey, would you pay for yours? Would you pay for yours? Would you pay for yours? There's always the one guy who's super proud because he's like, you're not going to believe the deal that I got on my truck.
12: Everybody loves a deal, Walt.
5: Yeah.
12: Come on.
5: Yeah. But when
12: nobody
5: it comes
12: to buy anything for full price.
5: But Carl, when it comes to precious metals, no one's like, hey, Carl, have you ever had anyone call you up and say, hey, you'll never guess the deal that I got on this gold? And that's the funny thing about it, is that people want to wait for the opposite. They want to wait for gold to be at 6,000 before they want to start buying, instead of just understanding the fundamentals and getting it when it is the nugget of the month, let's say, for the best comparison.
12: Yeah, I mean, listen, I tell everybody all the time, and I've heard me say this before, it's about being proactive, not reactive.
5: Mm-hmm.
12: And the thing is you got to be able to know why you're doing this. You know, you got to do this for the right reasons, and metals are meant to be a hedge. You buy them, you hold them for the long term, set it and forget it. Know that it's there in your back pocket. You know, it's like the folks that live in Florida, you know, or in California. You know, they have their hurricane or earthquake, you know, ready bags or whatever when that happens. Mm-hmm. That's what metals are for your retirement account.
5: Mm-hmm.
12: You know, it's meant to be there when you need it.
5: Mm-hmm.
12: You know, and the thing is, yeah, metals took a dip the last few months. So what? Look at the long term. They're up dramatically. I mean, in the last 12 months, gold's still up over 20%. What's wrong with that kind of a return?
5: Absolutely nothing. And you know, I think, Carl, I think I discussed this last week when I made this analogy, and, you know, it was something to the effect of, you know, and I don't remember the exact date here, but like 30 or 40 years ago, right? If you took $35 in cash and you buried it under your bed, or buried it in a hole, let's say, in your backyard, and you took $35 in gold, right? That was pretty much what an ounce was going for, which was the time frame that I was referencing. And you took an ounce of gold for $35 and buried it in your backyard, and you pulled it out today in 2026. That $35 in gold would be $4,200, give or say, right? That $35 would be $35. And instead of buying what it bought you 30 or 40 years ago, it would buy you a hamburger and for you, the wife and the kid at Arby's. Whereas the gold would be worth over $4,000. And I think that's the real value for the people at home of understanding the power of this metal and the fact that it's been around for 5,000 years. And it's like, you know, sometimes I feel like a broken record, Carl, because I say it's so much on the show.
12: But here's the thing. You're not a broken record. I mean, people got to understand there's a reason why central banks and governments throughout the world are buying as much as they can get their hands on.
5: Mm-hmm.
12: You know, I mean, look at these banks. They're selling all these stocks and bonds and paper. I mean, if it was so valuable, why aren't they keeping it for themselves?
5: Exactly. And Carl, I think the stat just went up, and correct me if I'm wrong, but I think the stat, you know, I think it was, I forget who was released by, it was probably Reuters, They just said that going into this next year, banks are going to be looking to buy 45% more, you know, and if gold was something that was falling or this, that, and the, why are the banks using the cash to buy the gold?
12: Yeah, I mean, it's common sense, folks.
5: Right.
12: I mean, listen, I tell people, you got to do this and you can't wait. Now's the time.
5: Mm-hmm.
12: Wouldn't you rather buy low and sell high? Mm-hmm. I mean, why would you want to buy high and hope it gets higher?
5: 100%. 100%. This truly is a game of understanding the fundamentals. And I always recommend to everyone, Carl, that they do their research. And, you know, you're the king of that with the guy that literally is speaking to hundreds and hundreds of people a week. But I always say that people should really understand, right? They should understand gold and silver because that is the ultimate weapon. Because once you fully understand gold and you understand silver and you understand the unstoppable trajectory right now that they are both on with fiat, which for those of you that don't know that term, it might be a little too macro, but our monetary system going in a direction where, you know, I'm not going to say that it's going to fail tomorrow. I'm not here to fear monger, but let's face it, you know, $40 trillion in debt. We're not in the best place. But if you understand gold and silver, which is something that I do my best to educate people on this show, the daily price doesn't matter, Carl, because you know where those metals are going. And, you know, someone said to me today, you know, this morning they had said, Walt, silver might be headed down $5, you know, next month, and it's worrying me. And I said, that's the best news that I've heard all day. That's amazing. If silver's headed down $5, if that actually comes true, that means you can back the truck up and buy a lot more of it, because the long-term trajectory of the metal is not even has nothing to do with the daily price right now.
12: Excuse me. Let me interrupt real quick.
5: Sure.
12: Go back about a quarter of a century.
5: Okay.
12: You know, if you're 2000, you know, gold's $250 an ounce. Silver's $4 an ounce, approximately.
5: Mm-hmm.
12: If I was to tell you in a quarter of a century, gold's going to be 4,000, silver's going to be around $70, what would you have said to me?
5: Back then, I probably would have thought first that you were crazy, and then second, exactly. I'd be like, whoa, if this guy's right, I got to go get as much money as I possibly can and buy as much of this stuff as I can right now because I want to be a millionaire or a billionaire one day.
12: Correct. And that's what it's all about. Once again, it's a hedge. It's an insurance policy. It's a diversification tool. It's about not having all your eggs in one basket, folks. I mean, I tell people you have to do this and you can't sit and wait. You know, I mean, there's no pressure here. Call in, call, ask for me. I'll talk to you. Answer any question you have. This is what I do for many, many years. I love what I do. It's great. You know, it's able to help people and give them some diversity with something that is real. I mean, it's because the value it provides. Mm-hmm. You know, I mean, using the example I just said, I mean, a $35 example from, you know, 30, 40 years ago. Come on. $35 doesn't buy you much anymore. 30, 40 years ago, you used to buy a heck of a lot.
5: Mm-hmm. Yeah. $30 or $40 doesn't even take the kids to the movies. You know,
12: no.
5: It doesn't even take the kids to the movies. And that's the power of these metals. And real quick, Carl, before we shift, because there's another very important question that I do want to ask you. I just want to remind you folks at home that if anything that we just said resonated with you at all, I want you folks to have your pens out right now and make sure you jot this number down. 1-800-702-2212. Again, that's 1-800-702-2212. Or if you're not a phone person, www.ownrealgold.com. You're going to fill out a few questions and somebody from the Reagan Gold Group is going to call you within minutes and be able to sit there and answer every question that you may have. Now, Carl, the next question that I have for you, and it's something that I've been bringing up every week, you know, it's a question that I ask you every week, but not everyone listens every single week, or they might not catch the episode. And to me, it's one of the most important questions. But can you walk people through, One more time for me, Carl, and I hate to be a pain in the butt, but one more time.
12: No problem.
5: Can you walk people through for me what happens? Like, if I were to pick up the phone right now and I said, all right, well, I'm listening to what Walt and what Carl are saying right now, and I do want to know a little bit more about this. I'm going to pick up the phone and I'm going to call that number, 1-800-702-2212. Can you give the folks at home an idea of how that phone call goes?
12: Yeah, I mean, it's real simple. Just call and ask some questions. Ask, you know, just tell me what your concerns are and why, and we'll let you know what gold can or cannot do for you. I mean, there's no pressure. I always tell people, a phone call doesn't cost anything and never hurt anybody. It's about giving yourself an opportunity, or, you know, I'm a sports guy. It's giving yourself an at-bat in baseball. You know, do you want to give yourself a chance to get that hit and, you know, protect your retirement and your hard-earned money, or you want to just sit in the sidelines and sit in the dugout and wait and do nothing and let it get gobbled up? I mean, too many people have short memories. Look at 2008. Most people did not do very well. I mean, I still talk to people weekly who still haven't got their money back from then.
5: Yeah.
12: You know, I mean, basically what we're going to do is give us a call, and, you know, the process to do it is simple. You know, if you have funds sitting in a checking or savings or brokerage account, you just write us a check or wire us the money, and we send the metals to your home.
5: Now, Carl,
12: you know, for an IRA, we could do the IRA. It's rolling the funds over. It's a non-taxable event in the precious metals IRA, and then buying the gold and silver with those funds.
5: Mm-hmm. Sorry, I interrupted you there for a second,
12: Carl,
5: what you were saying sparked another idea in my head. And obviously, I've been wanting to ask you this myself, and I'm sure you have a million of these stories, and obviously we can't name any names, but can you think of like any recent success story, maybe recently, maybe the last few months, the last year, whatever time frame comes to mind, of someone that called in for you, to you, and they hadn't been in silver or gold or any precious metals or anything like that? You were able to, you know, get them into the market, and them calling you back however much time later and telling you how it changed their lives. Does anything come to mind?
12: Yeah, I get too many of those come to mind. I mean, it happens all the time. You know, I mean, I guess really the one that really pops into my head, this woman was with a financial company, and she knew in her gut that she was getting taken for a ride, but she knew that something wasn't right. Mm-hmm. And she wanted to do something about it. So she reached out and said, could I do a rollover? I said, no problem. Long and short of it is, we ended up rolling her funds over. I mean, she was losing $2,000 to $3,000 every month, according to what she was telling me. You know, since she started working with us and me, she's off about 18%. I mean, that's in the last 9 months, 10 months approximately. I mean, she's a really happy person right now.
5: Wow. Well, yeah, I mean, I think it's important for, you know, the folks at home to hear that, because for people that just don't understand how powerful, you know, moving out of the stock market, or moving out of, you know, maybe you're just hanging on to cash and it's just not doing anything for you. And the power of getting into the precious metals space and being backed by real physical assets. You know, that not only the power that you just explained, and, you know, going from losing money to being up 18%, but also the security, man. I mean, that security alone, you know, just not having to wake up and look at stock market tickers the moment you open your eyes before you even had a cup of coffee to see if you're up for the day or if you're going to have a terrible day because you just found out you lost a bunch of money. And, you know, with gold and silver, sure, there's a little bit of volatility here, but, you know, they don't lose value like that. You know what I'm saying? There's ebbs and flows, there's ups and downs, but ultimately you have that safety. And I think it's just so important. And that's kind of why I scream from the rooftops, not only here on the radio show, Carl. You know, I got my own mother into it. As you know, you're the one that helped her get into everything. But I just, you know, tell as many people as I can, because just having that sense of security, man. You know, and just knowing that, you know, what you own, you can put in your pocket. You know what I'm saying? You can fit $100,000 in gold in one of your pockets, you know, And if you try to do that same thing with cash, obviously $100,000 in cash isn't fitting into any pocket unless you shop at the biggest, big and tall store on the planet.
12: Correct. I mean, listen, it's simple. It's just doing something to give yourself some protection. There's no reason to wait. Nobody has a crystal ball. Nobody can time the market. Nobody knows what's going to happen. You know, I mean, the thing is, too, yes, metals took a little bit of a hit lately. I tell people I love it. Why did they go, why do you love it? Because I don't want anything that goes straight up. Because guess what? It's going to come straight down.
5: Exactly.
12: I mean, it's common sense. Just do something to protect yourself, but don't sit on the sidelines and don't sit there and do nothing. Because if you sit there and do nothing, that's when you get gobbled up.
5: And folks, listen, and Carl, unfortunately, that is all the time we have for today, but I kind of want to end the show there. And you know, you just kind of hit it on the head. When you do nothing, you get gobbled up. When you do nothing, you get gobbled up. And Carl, I want to thank you so much again for being here, for giving us your time. I know you were busier than ever right now on those phones and, you know, getting these precious metals into people's hands. So I want to thank you for being here, and I look forward to you coming back on next week and us doing our segment again. So thank you so much, my friend.
12: Oh, my pleasure. Thanks so much for having me.
5: Absolutely.
12: Folks, listen, just remember, it's about protecting yourself, giving yourself a little bit of diversity. Please call me, ask for Carl, whatever I could do to be of assistance. I'm here to help. Our team here is great. If you don't get me, but whatever you need, we're here to assist.
5: Carl, thank you so much, man. And folks, unfortunately, that is all the time that we have. And folks, I want to leave you with this. I want you to think back to the people who made that call a year ago, 2 years ago, 5 years ago. They're not worried about this week's headlines. They made a decision when the window was open, and they have been glad ever since. 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I am Walt Phillips. 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
3: For a news, I'm Bob Agnew in Washington. It is official. Graham Plattner formally ending his Maine Senate campaign.
4: Plattner has submitted his paperwork with the Secretary of State's office, so that makes his exit official. The embattled candidate said several days ago that he intended to quit the race following an allegation of sexual assault, which he has denied.
3: An Immigration and Customs Enforcement officer being praised for a quick action that may have saved the life of a 14-year-old Texas teen.
5: ICE officer Javier Morales was driving on Interstate 37 near Corpus Christi earlier this month when he spotted two stopped vehicles and an unresponsive teenager lying face down in a roadside ditch. Witnesses told authorities the 14-year-old had jumped from a moving vehicle traveling at an estimated 50 to 70 miles per hour. Morales immediately stopped, assessed the teen's condition, helped stabilize the victim, and directed bystanders until firefighters, EMS crews, and sheriff's deputies arrived.
3: That's Ron Taylor reporting, and this is SRN News.
6: Scott Jennings sees a little common sense coming from the court.
7: The court upheld laws in Idaho and West Virginia that restrict boys from competing on girls' and women's sports teams.

0: Kingdom, a look at America's founding principles and the leaders who shaped our nation.
1: When Abraham Lincoln was elected president in 1860, America stood on the edge of collapse. Over the next 4 years, the Civil War claimed more than 700,000 lives and tested whether our republic could endure. As the war drew to a close, Lincoln looked beyond victory. He looked toward healing. In his second inaugural address, he challenged the nation, "Let us strive on to bind up the nation's wounds, to achieve and cherish a just and lasting peace." Lincoln understood that preserving the greatest experiment in self-government required more than winning a war. It required the character to restore what had been broken. More than 160 years later, America still faces division. The question is not whether we'll disagree. The question is whether we still have the wisdom and the character to heal together.
2: Hey, y'all, this is Shannon Hodge. Psalm 116 reminds us of giving thanks. 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
4: 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There's a rumor it started, can you believe this, in a barn. And now, the winds are picking up. Wait, we're getting reports it's jumped the street. Entire blocks are catching. People are leaving their homes. They're being told, everyone head for the lake. This is spreading faster than anyone expected. They're telling us to head for the lake now. Flames are leaping from rooftop to rooftop. The sky is glowing. There's embers falling like rain. We'll keep you informed.
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13: Larry Elder here, the sage from South Central, the Prince of Pico Union, the Czar of Common Sense, the Great Eldersky, Don Lorenzo. Welcome to the program. No victocrats allowed because we've got a country to save. So let's get her teed up!
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13: 888-971-SAGE, 888-971-7243. I am Larry Elder. We are Salem News Channel. Happy Friday, everybody.

0: to get to between now and the close of the program. President Trump says he has plenty of options when it comes to getting Iran to agree to his conditions. Democrats are absolutely, positively furious that John Fetterman is setting up a joint fundraising operation with a Republican senator from his state of Pennsylvania. Speaking of affordability, get this. A Federal Reserve study found that Biden's illegal immigration increased rents by 20% and home prices by 30%. And that's on top of the spending that former Democrat Treasury Secretary Larry Summers called inflationary. As DeWay College grads become socialists, look no further than the Princeton University chairwoman of the African American Studies Department, who called the United States an awful place and said borders are deadly. Blue states have higher electricity rates. Blame it on climate change policies. Gavin Newsom, after refusing to answer a question about his tax returns he's been promising, by the way, to release for years, and hasn't done so, he got a standing ovation. The Los Angeles Public School District is on the brink of bankruptcy, even though enrollment is only half of what it was in the early 2000s. All of this and more, 888-971-SAGE, 888-971-7243. 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Let me start, before I get to the Iran war, with this. I received this email when we were talking about Native American names that were changed because a small percentage of Native Americans didn't like it, while the majority of them not only liked it, but thought they were flattered by it. Larry, funny true story. The University of Illinois had the chief, they were the Fighting Illini, named after indigenous, but was always respectful. The irony of it is this. Four passionate protesters about Native American inferences after a demonstration got in their Jeep Cherokee and left. How funny is that? He said, I'm not passing judgment either way. Now, follow this under, just in case you think you have problems. This is the headline. Court documents. Indiana man charged with arson cut off his genitals and set them on fire.
1: Come on, baby. It drives me crazy. It's just great. Balls of fire.
0: What started as an investigation into a stabbing took a disturbing turn in Fort Wayne, Indiana, after a man admitted he set his own genitals on fire. On May 6th, the Fort Wayne Fire Department, why am I laughing? Because it's not my genitals, somebody else's. On May 6th, the Fort Wayne Fire Department investigated a fire at a detached garage. Around the same time, police responded to a reported stabbing. The property owners of the garage said a neighbor woke them up to alert them to the fire. The owners noticed a family member, 36-year-old Christopher Peden, I'm not making this up, P-E-D-E-N, was missing. Meanwhile, Fort Wayne police encountered a stabbing victim who turned out to be Peden. As he was being taken to the hospital, he claimed he'd been stabbed somewhere in downtown Fort Wayne and that he'd been threatened the day before. But he later told investigators he was dishonest and wanted to be truthful. That's when he revealed the true cause of the fire. Peden said he went to the garage and harmed himself by cutting off his penis with a kitchen knife. He told investigators he then poured gasoline on it. I'm assuming referring to his penis, not the knife. He told investigators he poured gasoline on it and set it on fire on the floor of the garage just inside the door. Investigators collected evidence from the garage, including a red plastic gas container, four lighters, and a kitchen knife. He got charged with arson, a level four felony. Hearing scheduled for next week.
1: He
0: apparently was not charged with littering. I got a couple of letters. I get them from time to time whenever I have Magnificent Mark on the show. Larry, why do you keep putting this clown on? Why do you keep putting this guy on? He annoys me. He's whiny. He's always complaining. Why do you put him on? I get other calls. email saying, I love it when you have Mark on. It demonstrates that these people don't think things through, and you're fair to him, and he articulates the point of view that so many people with Trump derangement syndrome have. Keep putting him on. So keep the letters coming. Let me know exactly how you feel about Magnificent Mark. I don't get any complaints, by the way, about Super Rashida from Detroit. Maybe it's racism. Okay. Speaking of Magnificent Mark, had a discussion with him. We talked about how popular Obama was. He said, even Fox News said Obama's popular. And I said, yeah, he's very popular. I said, but among Republicans, at this juncture in his second term, he's more popular than Obama was among Democrats in his second term. And Mark did not push back, but I don't think he believed me, so I checked. Gallup found 89 to 93% approval among Republicans in the first several months of Trump's second term, even as his overall national approval declined. His support within the GOP remained extraordinarily high. Obama's second term, same time, generally in the mid-80s to high 80s, but not as high as Donald Trump's standing among Republicans. So if somebody were to say Trump is more popular among Republicans at this point in his second term than was Obama at this point in his second term, you would be right. Now, as to the Iran war, it's getting cooked up again. And I told you it would, because the Ayatollahs are liars that can't be trusted. They don't want just to kill Jews. And they do. They don't want to just make sure Israel is exterminated, and they do. They don't want to make sure that America is exterminated, and they do. They want entire Western civilization to be destroyed. Their belief is that the 12th Imam will then arise and take over the world, make it all Islamic, and there'll be paradise. This is the Secretary of War during a press conference, number 66.
2: Because you, and I mean specifically you, the press, specifically you, the press corps, because you cheer against Trump so hard, it's like in your DNA and in your blood to cheer against Trump, because you want him not to be successful so bad, you have to cheer against the efficacy of these strikes. You have to hope maybe they weren't effective. Maybe the way the Trump administration has represented them isn't true. So let's take half-truths, spun information, leaked information, and then spin it. Spin it in every way we can to try to cause doubt and manipulate the mind, the public mind, over whether or not our brave pilots were successful. How many stories have been written about how hard it is to, I don't know, fly a plane for 36 hours? Has MSNBC done that story? Has Fox? Have we done the story how hard that is? Have we done it two or three times so that American people understand? How about how difficult it is to shoot a drone from an F-15 or 16 or F-22 or F-35? Or what it's like to man a Patriot battery? Or how hard it is to refuel midair? Giving the American people an understanding of how complex and sophisticated this mission really was. There are so many aspects of what our brave men and women did that, because of the hatred of this press corps, are undermined, because you're... people are trying to leak and spin that it wasn't successful. It's irresponsible. And folks in this room are privy to that information because of the proximity here in the Pentagon. It's an important responsibility. And time again, classified information is leaked or peddled for political purposes to try to make the president look bad. And what's really happening is you're undermining the success of incredible B-2 pilots and incredible F-35 pilots and incredible refuelers and incredible air defenders who accomplished their mission, set back a nuclear program in ways that other presidents would have dreamed. How about we celebrate that? How about we talk about how special America is, that only we have these capabilities? I think it's too much to ask, unfortunately, for the fake news. So we're used to that. But we also have an opportunity to stand at the podium and read the truth of what's really happening. And the reality is, you want to call it destroyed, you want to call it defeated, you want to call it obliterated, choose your word. This was an historically successful attack, and we should celebrate it as Americans. And it gives us a chance to have peace, chance to have a deal, and an opportunity to prevent a nuclear Iran, which is something President Trump talked about for 20 years.
0: And while you're at it, please chastise them for burying the story about NATO Secretary General Mark Rutte saying that Iran was close to getting a nuke and that Trump has done the world a favor. 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
0: 888-971-SAGE, 888-971-7243. I am Larry Elder. We are Salem News Channel. By the way, I'm going to be on the Hannity show later on, around 6:15, 6:30-ish Pacific time. So, set your VCRs. Now we're heading into the weekend, of course. Your help is needed more than ever in earthquake-ravaged Venezuela. The search goes on for victims, incredibly, who still might be alive after almost 15 days. But time is running out for many others. And the NBC News crew is reporting that some international rescue crews have begun to give up hope.
7: After two back-to-back earthquakes hit Venezuela, more than 30,000 people have been reported missing. Among them, Pedro Veloz and Alejandrina de Veloz. Their grandchildren, Valeria Veloz, who lives in Spain, and Pedro Veloz, who lives in Orlando, Florida, say they're living a nightmare. Now, as international rescue crews have begun to leave Venezuela and some sites are even being demolished, they're worried they'll never be able to get their grandparents' remains back.
0: But tens of thousands did survive the earthquakes. And thanks to men and women just like you opening your hearts with donations, our friends at the Christian nonprofit relief organization Food for the Poor that you know well, that does not take one dime from government, they're on the ground rushing meals, medical kits, and other essentials to thousands of folks who are now living on the streets after their buildings collapsed in the earthquakes. You want to help? Go to my website, LarryElder.com. 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Or you can phone 855-918-4673. That's 855-918-4673. 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They've been working in the Western Hemisphere for a very long period of time. They're rushing emergency relief as we speak to children and families that have been devastated by these twin earthquakes in Venezuela. 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That's Elder to 51555. Or phone 855-918-4673. That's 855-918-4673. And don't forget the weekend. Website still up there all weekend. You have it whole weekend. So please think about them. Now, Victoria Coates, former member of the administration, foreign policy expert, talks about how the pressure being put on Iran, she believes, will ultimately destroy Iran. Number 63.
8: No, I think what's different here is precisely what you just said. We have a president for the first time who's bringing all three of those things to bear, the economic pressure, the military pressure, and the diplomatic pressure simultaneously to bear on Iran. And I think, actually, from my perspective, the economic pressure, what Secretary Bessent has done under Operation Economic Fury, is what ultimately is going to destroy Iran. They can't come back from what's happened to them. But that's only because President Trump was willing to do the military piece. He was willing to put all the pressure, which we saw tonight, going after bridges, going after electricity generation plants. This is what Iran can't stand. But then still saying, heck, you know, if you guys want to talk, we'll make a deal. But as the president said, there doesn't seem to be a decision maker in Iran right now. So we will keep that pressure up. And eventually, you know, Iran is going to buckle under the pressure.
0: And again, even if there is a decision maker, what difference does it make? Whatever agreement isn't worth the paper it's signed, as long as you have the same people who are in charge. Now, this president has done something other presidents vowed would never happen, and that is to prevent Iran from getting a nuclear weapon, but he did something about it. And as I was saying when Pete Hegseth was giving it to the media for their negativity, he should have mentioned that the NATO General Secretary, Mark Rutte, publicly said that Iran was close to getting a nuke, meaning he's looking at the same intelligence President Trump's looking at and made the same conclusion. Of the people that believe this was an ill-advised war, what percentage of them do you think are unaware of how close Iran got to getting a nuke, or don't believe that they were close at all? So don't you think that would change the attitude if they were aware that Iran was close to getting a nuke, and given the behavior of Iran, killing its own people, putting women and children in harm's way, giving boys as young as 12 years old plastic keys so they can unlock paradise, during the Iraq-Iran war, to encourage them to walk on foot to clear minefields for tanks and for soldiers. Tens of thousands of young boys were obliterated, hundreds of thousands permanently maimed. These are the people we're dealing with. So if the American people truly believe that Iran was close to getting a nuke, don't you think the attitude towards the war would change dramatically? This is President Trump, number 43.
9: The Iran war seems to be a strategic dead end for you. Why are you apparently unable to end the Iran war?
10: So I think we're doing just the opposite. The Iran war has been a tremendous military success. And, you know, I can only answer the question by saying they're not going to have a nuclear weapon. I think it's been, I was there for one reason that Iran cannot have a nuclear weapon. I call it, we denuclearized Iran, and that's happened. They will never have a nuclear weapon. That stuff is so far down under a mountain. It's a granite mountain that collapsed on top of it. Take months to get it out. I think it's a tremendous success, Iran. And you see the oil prices are lower than they were when I started. And people like to say that, but look, they have no military left. Their air force is gone. As I said, their ships are gone. 159 ships are gone. They're at the bottom of the sea. Their radar is gone. Everything's gone. So when you say not a success, it's a tremendous success. The fake news likes to say how well they're doing. They're doing terribly.
0: And he has pushed NATO into contributing more. This is Deputy Press Secretary Jackson, number 41.
11: Ultimately, this goes back to the president's number one priority, doing what is best for the United States of America. And that's why he has played such a fundamental role in transforming the NATO alliance to one that was solely dependent on the United States, relied on us, on our spending. And now he's shifting our allies into gear where they recognize, hey, they need to also participate in this alliance. They need to spend money, too. And there is certainly more work to be done. The president is going to continue pushing our allies on this front, but ultimately his goal is always doing what's best for America, for the American people, and this shouldn't surprise anyone at this point that he's an America First president.
0: Now, for the people who are listening who hate Donald Trump's guts, you just now heard the Deputy Press Secretary talk about NATO stepping up more than they ever have. Once again, President George W. Bush complained about NATO not meeting the 2% goal of their GDP for NATO. Donald Trump not only has gotten them to exceed that, he's gotten them to agree to 5% all but Spain, which I'm going to come to in a minute. Barack Obama complained that NATO was not stepping up. Trump did something about it. Now you hate him. Can you give him credit for that? You're not giving him credit for sealing the border. You're not giving him credit for getting the hostages and the remains out of Gaza. But how about that? How about this? Just this little thing. I'm Larry Elder. We thank you, man.
12: With SRN News, I'm Bob Agnew in Washington. The sudden pullout of Maine U.S. Senate nominee Graham Plattner, a Democrat, has thrown his party into disarray nationwide this weekend. House Speaker Mike Johnson says Republicans need to realize they may have a better chance now of holding on to that seat in Maine, held by incumbent Susan Collins, but he still urges conservative voters to make sure and get out in the midterm elections. He says the Democrats have radical plans if they should gain the majority in the House or Senate. President Trump has threatened Iran after the Supreme Leader Ayatollah Ali Khamenei's funeral. That's where there were open calls for Trump's assassination. It highlights the ongoing unraveling of the ceasefire that existed for a short time between the U.S. and Iran. Also at SRNnews.com, the president yesterday chose not to sign a sweeping housing affordability bill. He's protesting Congress for not approving the SAVE Act, which he says is essential to voter integrity.
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7: And I said this on this show many, many years ago, because this is my 10th year on the show, and I said there are times when I walk into a community and I see American flags all over the community, and I suddenly feel unsafe because there is a section of this country that has co-opted the American flag, and they equate being an American or an American flag with white supremacy, and that should never be ever the symbol of white supremacy, but they have weaponized.
8: Because the flag belongs to all of us.
7: It does belong to all of us. But those men were wearing a flag on their helmet.
9: 888-971-SAGE, 888-971-7243, Larry Elder, Salem New Channel. I'll get back to NATO in a second, but how can you tell when somebody has, quote, co-opted the flag? Do you walk up to them and say, excuse me, sir, are you weaponizing the American flag? Excuse me, sir, is your motive behind flying the flag that you are co-opting it for white supremacist purposes? How do you tell that? Apparently, there's some people in San Diego County that feel the same way as Sonny Hostin, number 27.
10: I'm not going to let them bully me with fines to take down the symbol of America.
11: No, flag isn't coming down. No, everybody had flags up, the whole community. But now the last 2 years, it's slowly, one after another, everyone's flags have come down.
12: They revisit this again. If the policy stands, then I will be fined every month that my flag is up.
13: This flag represents freedom and sacrifice and blood that was shed for this country.
14: Cook says she's a direct descendant of revolutionaries. She wears a Daughters of the American Revolution tattoo. Her husband's father received a Purple Heart and Navy Cross for his sacrifice in World War II.
13: This is important, and people need to understand that they need to stand up for our country because there's too much at stake.
14: Residents say this debate with the HOA began 2 years ago. In part of an email explaining the policy in October of 2024, a board member identifies flying an American flag as essentially a political affiliative view.
13: I think that they don't like looking at my American flag.
14: The HOA board office was closed. When NBC7 called, the phone service did not include a voicemail option. In a more recent email to Cook, dated May 8, 2026, the Ambiance Owners Association wrote, "These restrictions are not meant as an inconvenience or an invasion of freedom, but rather as a means of maintaining harmony, continuity, and property value." Dave is doubling down. He's had a flag in the front of his home for 35 years. Instead of taking it down, he added a second in his backyard to this palm tree.
8: They're trying to tell me that the only way we could have one is not in the front or the side of the common property, but I can in my backyard.
14: Like Cook, Collins was urged to attend Tuesday's board meeting to make his case for displaying the American flag or face a $100 fine.
8: For 35 years, that flag has been on that corner.
13: I should not have to argue about my freedoms to display the symbol of freedom in America.
14: No matter the outcome of the board meeting showdown, Cook says you'll see her flag waving over this 4th of July holiday.
9: Man's had the flag up there for 35 years. So who has determined now that it has been weaponized? People like Sonny Hostin. People like Don Lemon, number 23.
15: When people say I'm proud to be an American, and there's nuance. Am I proud to be an American? Overall, yeah, but in this moment, no. I mean, I am a proud American, but the embarrassment is about, I'm embarrassed to be an American right now in many places. And I'm embarrassed, not in many places, I'm embarrassed. And the embarrassment was not about being proud. It was about what America is doing to itself right now in plain sight and is calling it greatness. There's nothing great about this. This is embarrassing. And I sat there watching with people who were from different countries and they're like all getting along, everybody watching the World Cup. And then you see what's happening with America, and you're like, damn. We are embarrassing right now.
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9: 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Now, about NATO, President Trump, very angry that NATO has not stepped up, particularly Spain. And about Spain, President Trump told the Secretary of State and the Treasury Secretary the following, number 47.
27: I spoke to Italy. I didn't speak to Spain. Spain is a wasted cause. We don't want to do any trade business with Spain anymore, by the way. I'd like you to cut it off. Spain is a terrible partner in NATO. They don't participate. They don't pay. I don't want anything to do with Spain. Cut off all trade with Spain, please, including visits. Okay, we don't want anything to do. Watch them come running back. Oh, they'll come running back. They treat this man terribly, and this man's a good man too, great man. They're lucky they have him. But Spain doesn't agree to anything, and you shouldn't carry him. I mean, you sort of automatically carry because you're protecting an area, so they're there. So they probably figured they have to protect us, right? But we don't have to. We don't have to trade with them. I don't want to do any more trade with them. All right?
0: Yes, sir.
27: Take it immediately. Don't even talk to them. They're hopeless. Bad people because, you know, they have everybody else going and paying and working in Spain. In particular, Spain. There are a couple of others. But in particular, Spain, they're open about it. They're hostile about it. And let's see how hostile they remain when they call up and they, please, we want to trade with you, sir. We want to trade with you, sir. They make so much money with us, and we're going to see that they make a lot less. I want no business with them. So, other than that, we're having the big meeting in a little while, and I'm going to relate my problems. Greenland is a big problem for us, and the other big...
9: The person to whom Donald Trump referred to as a great man sitting next to him was Mark Rutte, the NATO Secretary General. And then, regarding Spain, number 35...
1: Had issues with you said you had issues with leaders of Spain, UK.
27: Yeah. Spain, I will say I did have issues with
1: also
27: Spain,
1: Germany.
27: And I still do. But Spain, they came back all the way today. Spain was very generous today. You know, I told them I'm going to stop trading.
1: What did Spain do there?
27: They honored a request for lots of payment. And if they didn't, we wouldn't even talk to them. They were very bad. They behaved very badly, in my opinion. But there was great unity in that room today. The NATO room was pretty amazing, actually. There was something very good about it. I actually wish the press was able to stay. Now, they may have been different if the press was there, but there was tremendous unity and togetherness. It was quite nice.
9: It played out exactly as Trump said it would. They're going to call me up. They're going to say, please, sir, please, we'd like to do trade with you. And they did. And he said they agreed to pay more. Again, George W. Bush complained. Obama complained. Did nothing about it. Trump, again, should be applauded. But the silence is deafening. And about Greenland, here's what President Trump said, number 34.
2: Troops out of Europe, and if so, how many and where specifically?
27: I haven't made that final determination. A lot's going to depend on Greenland. And a lot. I mean, you know, we make a very good deal in Greenland. And if we don't, maybe I will. And a lot's dependent on Iran. I mean, they want to help now. You know, it's a little late to the thing because essentially there's not that much fighting to be done. But some will depend on Iran. You know, when they had a chance, an opportunity to help, they chose not to. So, but we're sort of forgetting about that. And now they want to help. They all want to go in. They want to help on Iran so badly, but we don't really need help. It's little things, but we don't really need help.
9: And about Iran, number 49.
3: Ceasefire.
27: How is
3: it taking care of the Iranian people if you're bombing?
27: Yeah, who you with?
3: PBS.
27: Well, that's a radical left group of lunatics if you're with. Let me just tell you, very fair question. The Iranian people, when they don't hear bombs go off, they're upset. They want to hear bombs because they want to be free. And the only reason they're not out protesting, you know that, is because they were informed that if they protest, like the wrestler and his friends, if they protest, they will be shot immediately. And that's an edict, that's in writing. If they protest, if they go out in the streets, they will be immediately shot. They don't have guns. You know, we sent some guns, but the group that was supposed to give, which I said would happen to my people, I said it, I called it exactly. We sent guns, a lot of guns. They were supposed to go to the people so they could fight back against these thugs. You know what happened? The people that they sent them to kept them because they said, what a beautiful gun, I think I'll keep it. So I'm very upset with a certain group of people, and they're going to pay a big price for that.
9: Little Stevie Wonder blaring in the background. Nice to hear it, because, of course, Trump wants to reenact slavery, so hopefully Stevie can get in a few songs before that happens. At this NATO summit, President Trump said he'd be the greatest communist in history if he wanted to, because it's easy to sell. Number 44.
0: This Iris Tao with NTD, with a sister media with the Epoch Times.
27: Okay.
0: On communism, you've been issuing a wake-up call to Americans at home about the dangers of communism. And now you're speaking on the world stage. What's your message to people both living under communist and socialist regimes, but also people living under democracies like in Europe and America who might not have realized how close communism has come to home?
27: Yeah, that's a great question, actually. But look, I want to get the word out, because what's forming is communism in the country. And communism's easy to sell. I would be the greatest communist in history. I'd be right up there with Lenin. I'd be as good as anybody. You've got free rent for the rest of your life. What they don't say is that you'll be living in squalor in 12 months. You've got a free house. Would anybody like to have a free house? We'll take it.
9: You get a house. Now, I want every father and grandfather listening to hear this. 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

0: A fact to a toe-tag liberal is like daylight to a vampire. Here's Larry Elder.
1: 888-971-SAGE, 888-971-7243. I am Larry Elder. We are Salem News Channel and our guest getting started. Democrats, you know, are livid that John Fetterman is going to do a joint fundraiser with the other senator from Pennsylvania who happens to be a Republican. There is a Federal Reserve study that found Biden's illegal immigration increased rents by 20% and home prices by 30%. And that's on top of the spending that the former Treasury Secretary, Larry Summers, he was Bill Clinton's Treasury Secretary, he warned that the Biden spending would be inflationary. And then the same people turn around and scream affordability. Unbelievable. As to why college grads become socialists, I will introduce you to a Princeton University chairwoman of the African American Studies Department who called the United States a, quote, awful place, close quote. She has tenure at Princeton, so she can't get fired. But she certainly could move somewhere else that's not an awful place, but apparently she's not decided to do so. She also said, quote, borders are deadly, close quote, I'll say, especially for Americans that have been killed, wounded, maimed, raped by illegal aliens. Blue states shockingly have higher electricity rates. Why? Because of climate change policies. And Gavin Newsom, after refusing to answer a question about why he hasn't released his tax returns in years after promising to do so, walked out, didn't answer the question, and got a standing ovation. The Los Angeles Public School District educates only half the kids it did in the early 2000s, is nevertheless on the brink of bankruptcy. We're going to be talking about all of this between now and the close of the program, 888-971-SAG. Did you hear what Shaquille O'Neal did? A 7'3" young man in Texas wanted to go to the police academy, fell 1 point short on the state exam. Shaq stepped in, number 51.
2: Thank y'all for being here to support Jordan in this very special day. All right, raise your right hand.
3: Yeah, I got it.
2: Oh, God. Here we go. I, Jordan Wilmore.
4: I, Jordan Wilmore.
2: Do solemnly swear.
4: Do solemnly swear.
2: Or affirm.
4: That I will faithfully.
2: Execute the duties.
4: Of the office.
2: Of Kima Police Officer. Of the state of Texas.
4: And will.
2: To the best.
4: Of my ability.
2: Preserve.
4: Protect.
2: And defend.
4: The Constitution.
2: And laws of the United States. And of this state.
4: So help me God.
2: Welcome, big man. Yeah. There we go.
5: I just want to say thank you to everyone that supported me through this journey and has given me words of encouragement, words of wisdom, and everybody supported me. Thank you.
2: Thank you all for being here. We're excited to be.
1: Shaquille O'Neal gave him assistance in the studies, and he's able to pass the exam. Go Shaq! I'm Larry Elder.
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3: With SRN News, I'm Bob Agnew in Washington. Security around President Trump has been tighter than normal the past few days after the United States received credible evidence of a plot to kill the chief executive. On the Salem News program this week on Capitol Hill with Tony Perkins, America's ambassador to Israel, Mike Huckabee, warned that all signs point to Iran as being behind the plot.
11: We've seen that the Iranians so far have not indicated a willingness to completely change their ways. They have threatened to assassinate President Trump. By the way, it was in Israeli intelligence shared with the U.S. that gave him a heads up of a very specific plot that they had this week to try and assassinate him. Our partnership with Israel is an important one, and I want people in the U.S. to understand this is not a one-way street.
3: Huckabee's complete interview will be heard when This Week on Capitol Hill airs, starting at 10 a.m. Eastern Time on the Salem News Channel. This is SRN News.
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11: 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If you're a first-time listener, thank you for stopping by. As always, each and every week, I am your host, Josh Lilquist. And yes, of course, I have Mr. Blue Man Group back in the saddle again. Al Connexon, how are you doing today?
12: Well, I'm doing pretty well, Josh. How about you?
11: I'm doing pretty good. Are you happy that I brought up the Blue Man Group once again? It's been a couple months.
12: I'm just happy in general. I'm happy being here, and I'm happy being able to talk about these markets.
11: I'm glad you're happy. And you know what? Let's talk about the markets. If you were a dog, your tail would be wagging.
12: I haven't heard that before.
11: Golly. Well, let's talk about the markets. Before we do that, our sponsor, Trading Academy, on their 30th year teaching people just like you how to trade and invest. And that is in the market, whether it's stocks, options, futures, forex, cryptocurrency, short-term income strategies, also long-term wealth strategies. And that would be your 401ks, IRAs. And they have education and content and skill building to help you get to where you want to be. And that is confident in these markets. Now, Al, we have a lot of people that are looking to become more confident in these markets, and they're also looking for strategies. Trading Academy is the world leader in financial education. They have locations all across the country. Matter of fact, international as well. If you're listening to the show, Trading Academy has a location very close to you, and they host free investing and trading workshops live, local, and in person near you to help guide you

0: and make smart investing and trading decisions. And we're going to talk about those investing and trading workshops a little bit later. People can come into those locally just by texting the word trade to the number 210-210. Hint, hint. I'll give away some seats a little bit later on that as well. But Al, we have obviously huge opportunities in these markets, and we're kind of a broken record. And everybody says, well, the market's up today. Of course there's opportunities. Well, of course there is. And then the next day they're like, the market's down today. How can there be opportunities? Well, I'll tell you what, folks, there are opportunities in both directions. And that's what we're going to discuss today. Matter of fact, you look at the overall market, quite frankly, it's been flat since May. It's right since May 14th. It's at the same price it was back then, which means sideways market. And yes, folks, there is opportunities in sideways markets. We'll talk about that probably in options, in the options market, maybe in the third segment here today, if we get time here. And we'll talk about those opportunities in any direction. So Al, with these opportunities, that's kind of the theme of the show. If I say it one more time, I might go crazy, but that's what they are. How are you helping people make smart investing decisions with a plan, set rules, a process in confident trading and investing decisions?
1: Well, that was a lot to cover, right?
0: Did you write that down?
1: But here's where, you know, this is, nobody can look at this market and say this is a calm market. But the important thing is to know that the big money, the successful people that are making big money, it's not happening when everything is calm. It's made when volatility results in fear for most people.
0: Well, if you think about it, Warren Buffett says two things: be greedy when others are fearful, and be fearful when others are greedy. So really, right, you just want the market to move.
1: And like basically, you know what? Let me just decipher what Warren Buffett just said. Greedy when others are fearful, be fearful when others are greedy. What he's saying is buy low and sell high.
0: Basically, yeah.
1: Which is what everybody knows. The problem is, as retail traders, as public, as human beings, we do exactly the opposite of that.
0: It's because you have to understand what is actually low and what is actually high, but also understand when and how to do that, and then realize your profits as well.
1: Yeah, exactly. And it's important to understand that when stocks move, or any of the components of the financial markets move, it's not the news or an event itself that actually causes it. It's buyers and sellers.
0: It's not always what's in the news. It's what's in the clues.
1: Yeah, news is old. When you hear about something, it's already happened. So how do you get ahead of that? How do you kind of look into the future, so to speak, and be positioned so you can take advantage of what's coming down the road?
0: Well, you did mention news is old. I could have made a joke about that, but I'm going to hold that back today.
1: Yeah, and I'm sure it has something to do with my age.
0: maybe not. You know, who knows?
1: All right. Okay. Well,
0: were happy today. I'm gonna let you stay happy.
1: You know, nothing you can say, Josh, will make me less than being happy today.
0: Okay.
1: All right. How about that?
0: That works.
1: So, listen. You know, there's no shortage of information out there. There's no shortage of indicators, opinion, news, newsletters, seminars, webinars. But in reality, all that information just leads to confusion and hesitation for most people. People overthink things. They overanalyze. They overstress. And then while those things are happening, the move's already gone. So you mentioned a couple of things that were important. You mentioned strategies. And strategies, basically, that's part of a plan that at the Trading Academy, we help you put that together. People that come into these classes that you're talking about, they come in, they have a goal that they want to try to achieve. And why are they not achieving it? It's because they don't have a plan and they don't have a strategy that's been developed to help them achieve it.
0: And that's really what Trading Academy specializes in, is they've already developed a plan, the strategy, and then training that. And it's a skill that you have to develop.
1: Yeah, and that's an important word. There's no shortage of knowledge out there. There's no shortage of information. There is a shortage of skills to be able to use it. Even if you listen to things on YouTube and you think, oh, this looks fantastic, when you actually try to put something into action yourself, you're going to realize, hey, you know, maybe I misunderstood something, or maybe this isn't working, or, you know, the problem is you have not developed the skills to use whatever that information is.
0: That's important, because information, and they always say knowledge is power. Well, quite frankly, knowledge is completely worthless without the application of that. Yeah. So knowledge and information is, quite frankly, entertainment. And that's why Trading Academy has been around on their 30th year now, teaching people the strategies, building the skills, and then developing a step-by-step approach to the market so you have more confidence in your investing and trading decisions. And Trading Academy has local, live, in-person workshops to introduce you to this, how the market works, for number one, how it functions, how to have strategies, what type of strategies do you need for the goals or objectives that you actually have as an individual, and then how to apply them in a step-by-step approach in the market. So I'd like to give away some seats to one of these investing and trading workshops.
1: Good idea.
0: For people that are going to be texting in right now, let me make it easy for you. You can text the word trade to the number 210-210. That's text trade to the number 210-210. And that's going to be for two seats, one for you and one for a friend. When you do that, you're going to get a text right back. It'll be a link and that'll go straight to the landing page. So folks, all you got to do is click that link. Yes, you're on your phone. Move that thumb over about maybe a half an inch. Click that link. It's going to be in a bunch of numbers and letters. And you can pick your own seat and date there. We have these classes during the days, the evenings, mornings, weekdays, and weekends. So anybody can attend. Just text the word trade to the number 210-210 for these investing and trading workshops. And you can come out of these workshops with a great understanding on how the market works, but also the different techniques and strategies that the smart money, as you were alluding to at the beginning of the segment, what they're using, that you might want to take advantage of and understand and build the skills as well. Text the word trade to the number 210-210 right now for two seats. We got a lot more to discuss. Folks, don't turn that dial. We're going to talk about income strategies. We're also going to discuss retirement strategies for those that are planning for retirement, maybe in their 40s and 50s, planning to get to retire at the time that they want. But if you are retired, strategies to protect those assets. This is Josh and Al, Investing and Trading Live. We will be right back. Get ready, because this week, something big is happening. If you've been wanting to take control of your money, start investing, or finally learn how the markets really work, this is your moment. You're invited to a free, high-impact trading and investing workshop happening live in your area. This isn't boring textbook theory. 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You'll discover market insights, learn about strategies that top traders use to spot opportunities most people never even notice. Whether you're brand new or you've tried trading before, this workshop will show you how to think bigger, act smarter, and stay ahead of the game. 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
3: When Abraham Lincoln was elected president in 1860, America stood on the edge of collapse. Over the next 4 years, the Civil War claimed more than 700,000 lives and tested whether our republic could endure. As the war drew to a close, Lincoln looked beyond victory. He looked toward healing. In his second inaugural address, he challenged the nation, "Let us strive on to bind up the nation's wounds, to achieve and cherish a just and lasting peace." Lincoln understood that preserving the greatest experiment in self-government required more than winning a war. It required the character to restore what had been broken. More than 160 years later, America still faces division. The question is not whether we'll disagree. The question is whether we still have the wisdom and the character to heal together.
0: 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As always, each and every week, I am your host, Josh Lilquist, with my good friend, Al Connickson. And we've been discussing the strategies with these markets and skill-building opportunities for everyday individuals to apply a step-by-step, rules-based approach to these financial markets. Whether you want to invest or trade, investing would be your 401ks, IRAs, for the quote-unquote long-term. Trading would be like an income strategy for now, maybe building something for later on top of your job, or maybe it's a primary strategy. There are strategies for both. And Trading Academy is the world leader in financial education, teaching people just like you how to invest and trade in these markets, how to build a strategy, how to follow a strategy, and the skill building process to do that. And they have free investing and trading workshops, live, local, and in person near you, to introduce you to these techniques and concepts. If you'd like to attend one of these, we have locations very close to you. Matter of fact, we have multiple locations in your area. All you got to do is text the word trade to the number 210-210 right now for two seats for this investing and trading workshop. But you got to do that right now. Text the word trade to the number 210-210. When you do that, you'll get a text right back. It'll be a link to the landing page. You just got to click that link and you can pick your own seat and date there. It has a calendar right there for you. You can also find the location that's near you. 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Text the word trade to the number 210-210 right now. Also, follow and subscribe to the podcast, Investing and Trading Live, wherever you listen to your podcast, Apple Podcasts, iHeartRadio, Spotify, the Odyssey app. We're trying to make this the global number one podcast on these financial markets. Alan, this next segment here, we have a lot of people that are listening right now that are, they might be driving to work right now or coming home from work, or they're just enjoying their time on a weekday or weekend, whatever it is that they do with their time. And they're just kind of thinking to themselves, man, I wish I could do something a little bit different to improve whatever it may be. Maybe it's their lifestyle, or maybe it's to help their family, or it's to get out of a dead-end job, or just build something more for themselves and their families. And they want to explore the financial markets because, as I mentioned a few times, there are a tremendous amount of opportunity with the market. You have the stock market. You also have the futures market, the forex market, the options market. You have the crypto market. So there are several opportunities, or we'll call it asset classes, to build something for now, but also to build something for later. You can kind of take that twofold. Build a bucket for now, build a bucket for later, because how you actually build wealth is extra income. Now, people that are looking for that opportunity don't really know how to take advantage of it. And it's really not your fault, folks. If you're listening right now, you're like, oh, I don't know how to do it. Well, of course, nobody is built and born with the skills of investing and trading, but it's a trainable skill. If you get the right training, mentorship, be around the right people. I mean, think about anybody that you know that's successful. They probably have people like them that are they're surrounded with. And that's what Trading Academy has been building on their 30th year now, building a community of investors, building a community of traders, like-minded people that all have maybe different goals and objectives, but following the same path to get there. Because Trading Academy has been building a step-by-step approach to these markets to, we'll call it, try to simplify your investing decisions. Now, Al, you meet with a lot of these people that are coming into these free investing and trading workshops that a lot of people have already texted in for. And you meet with them, and they all have different objectives, but you also help them build an approach that's comfortable for them based off their time, their schedule, their capital, because this is 100%, in my very biased opinion, customizable approach to the market, because there are markets that are open 24 hours a day. There are markets that allow you to use leverage, which means you can maximize the efficiencies of whatever capital that you have. So it's really, in my opinion, open to anybody that wants to take advantage of the opportunity. How are you helping people, number one, be comfortable getting started? Because if it's something that they've never done before, they need to be comfortable, right? But also, how do you help people make confident decisions in the market?
1: Well, I think it starts with what we are talking about and what we do, and that's providing the proper education. Again, it's a combination of knowledge and skills. And, you know, you mentioned some of the things that we do to help people. And one of them is to provide support, guidance, and mentors. You know, a strong support system can dramatically accelerate your progress. Having experienced instructors, mentors, and a community of like-minded individuals, like you mentioned, it helps you not only to avoid costly mistakes, but help you stay focused on your goals. And that's an important word, too. What are your goals? What do you want your future to look like? And what are you doing about it? What are you willing to do about it?
0: That's the key thing right there, is what are you doing about it?
1: Yeah.
0: And if it's nothing, you need to come into one of these free investing workshops just by texting the word trade to the number 210-210 to see what those opportunities are.
1: Yeah, and unfortunately for most people, what they do is they work hard, they earn a paycheck, they save a little bit of money, they spend a little bit, and then they just hope that everything works out in the end.
0: And you know what they say at that time? Honey, I wish we would have done something different.
1: Yeah, and you know what? The worst thing you can hear from your spouse is this. What people think is the worst thing is, honey, we need to talk. The worst thing is, honey, we need to talk about our finances.
0: Exactly.
1: Because you know that ain't going to go well, my friend. So you have to take a step. You have to start somewhere. It's not just going to happen on its own. You have a place to go. We provide education. We provide the skill building. We provide the mentors. We provide the support and the guidance.
0: Talk a little bit about that, because Trading Academy is a brick and mortar location.
1: Yeah, I believe maybe the only one in the world where we have locations around the world that are bricks and mortar. And you know what there is in each one of them? Live human beings that you can come in and you can sit with, and they will look at what you're doing. They'll help guide you, tell you what you're doing wrong, tell you what you're doing right. You know, our job is to make you successful. We need to do whatever we can. You mentioned at the beginning that
0: it all comes down to providing the support as well. That's how you get there. You've got to provide the support and guidance.
1: Without a doubt. Because when you start, no matter how smart you are, no matter how quickly you pick things up, something is going to happen, especially now with what's going on in the world and the economy and politics. Something's going to happen that you're not going to know what to do about. You need to have someone you can talk to, somewhere you can go where that can be discussed, and you can have some guidance on how to make it through whatever that issue is.
0: Well, just imagine if you're listening right now, imagine you wanted to get in these markets and you wanted to learn about how to get started, and then you've built the skill and then you had confident decisions in the market. Imagine if you had that. It all starts with being introduced to these techniques and concepts just by coming to these investing and trading workshops by texting the word trade to the number 210-210 right now for two seats. We have locations live, local, and in person near you. If you're listening to the show, we probably have multiple locations. I would assume within about 10 to 20 minutes from your house. Text the word trade to the number 210-210 right now for two seats. So continue on that, Al, about having live instruction and a step-by-step approach, but then being guided and sometimes pushed, making sure you follow those strategies.
1: Well, that's right. Having somebody that you're responsible to that can keep you motivated and keep you on track, because it's easy to get off track. You know, a lot of people spend, unfortunately, a good part of their days on the internet, maybe on Facebook or just something on the internet. And it takes you away from what's important. So sometimes you need somebody to help direct you back to what's important. But I think the first thing you need to do is to identify what your goals are, not what you think you're going to be able to achieve in the future, but what do you really want your future to look like? What are your dreams? Don't settle. Look at what, you know, shoot for the moon, like they say. Maybe you don't quite make it, but what if you're close? What if you'll be a lot closer than you are now? But identify those goals. And then, as Josh had mentioned before, there's a path that is right for you. It may be different for everybody, and it should be. There's not going to be a one-size-fits-all strategy. But we talk about the two components of your financial life. It's the income component, the asset gathering component, and then also it's that wealth retirement component. Both are extremely important, but I'm going to say that the most priceless skill in the world that you can have is the ability to generate income. If you have that skill, you don't have to worry about things like inflation or outliving your money. That's what most people fear when they go into retirement. They're scared to death about outliving their money. Income generation makes those fears irrelevant, primarily because you're not depending on a shrinking pile of money. Let's say you have a 401k or 403b that you're building over time. Well, first of all, fees are being taken out of it. Inflation is going to take a hit on it. The fees that you're paying can have a much bigger impact than you think. But that shrinking pile just may not be enough to get you through where you want to be when you go into retirement or just in your later years. Once you develop the ability to generate income, you don't have to worry about that. It really helps you to achieve, let's call it economic independence. What's that? Well, it's the freedom that comes from knowing your financial future is under your control, being able to wake up every morning and make decisions to do things because you want to, not because your bank account dictates to you what you're going to be able to do.
0: Yeah, and I like that. And I want you to kind of elaborate a little bit further, because you're talking about some really good things on what people have the opportunity to do.
1: Okay.
0: But people work during the day. I mean, how does an individual make this actually happen? Because, you know, there's only so much time in a day. And quite frankly, everybody has the same amount of time. How do you actually make that happen?
1: Yeah, and that's a great question, because the people that are truly financially secure in this country have 3 to 5 different sources of income. How do they have more time in the day? No, Josh just said everybody has the same amount of time, and he is correct. Once in a while, he gets things right.
0: Hey, folks, we got something right today.
1: Yeah. So how do they do that? Well, they use things that basically work for them, when they're not even aware of it. You need to have things working for you while you're sleeping. You can use these financial markets. It's not just the stock market. It's not just mutual funds or ETFs, exchange-traded funds. You've got the futures market, the foreign exchange market, open essentially 24 hours a day. So you've got a lot of opportunity there to take advantage of these markets.
0: Basically, it doesn't matter what somebody's schedule is. If someone works the old 9 to 5, like a lot of people do, or the old 8 to 4 or 6 to 2, or who knows, maybe it's noon to 8, or maybe it's 24 hours a day. Difference. Who knows, right?
1: Yeah.
0: Though the markets are open around the clock, so that means you dictate your time and your schedule. So that's the great opportunity that people actually have access to.
1: Yeah, you know, people are going, well, yeah, but it takes so much time to do this. I just, even though maybe I can trade after I'm through working or before I go to work, it just takes too long. It takes too long because you don't know what you're doing. You're maybe using things that that really are not beneficial to you. And most people, whatever strategy they're using, it becomes a victim to their emotions. Mm-hmm. If you let your emotions get involved in your decision-making process, you're probably not going to do well. So part of what we have done over the 30 years, as you mentioned before, that we've been in existence, and that's a huge number. That I can't stress enough the significance of that. Being around for 30 years means you're doing something right. So the way that we have worked on controlling emotions is to have a strategy that you follow that's based on a set of rules. What if every time you needed to make a trade or investment, you followed the same 6 steps for everything you do? And once you learn how to do it, everything becomes just kind of part of your normal thinking process. Maybe it takes you 4 or 5 minutes or less to put a trade together. That's not a lot. Maybe you can put several trades together. And you know what? Once you get the trade set, and we preset it, we show you how to actually be ready to be in the market before you're in it, and also how you are ready to be out of the market before you're in it. Yeah. And what I mean by that is there's 2 exits to every trade or investment. There's an exit if you're wrong, which is really critical. And then there's also an exit if you're right. And that's equally critical, because most people that we see coming in here that aren't doing well either get out of a profit too soon, or more often than that, they hold on too long. They've had some really nice profits and they lose it all. Mm-hmm. And they don't know why. Well, it's because of emotion. So if you follow that 6-step process, rules-based, don't overthink things, because your overthinking is what's going to get you in trouble.
0: Yeah, and it's one of those things, if you're thinking right now, I don't know if I can do that. I don't know if I have the time or whatever that may be. What if you do? And it's one of those things you don't know until you start. And I want to invite people to help you get started to an investing and trading workshop to understand what these concepts and techniques are. Simply just text the word trade to the number 210-210 right now for 2 seats. If you're driving, you might want to pull over. Text the word trade to the number 210-210 for 2 seats for an investing and trading workshop live, local, and in person near you. Text trade to the number 210-210. And we have a lot more to discuss with retirement strategies. We can probably some more income into that, because when you retire, you need some income. We're going to discuss that. Stay tuned. Don't turn that dial. This is Josh and Al, Investing and Trading Live. We will be right back. What if the next chapter of your life could be the one where everything changes? For so many, investing feels confusing, overwhelming, even impossible. But the truth is, wealth isn't just for the lucky or the elite. It's for anyone willing to learn the rules of the game. This week, you're invited to a free trading and investing workshop right here in your local area. 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
0: 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My name is Josh Lilquist, talking about the do's, the don'ts of the financial markets, how to get started if you're brand new and don't know a stock from a stick, or if you're a seasoned investor but you're looking for more consistency. Trading Academy is that one-stop shop for you. 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There will be a link to the landing page. All you got to do is click that link, pick your own seat and date there. 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talked about the income strategies in the last segment with the different 24-hour markets, which would be futures and Forex, and we discussed that in these investing and trading workshops, but also we discussed the aspect of time. Mm-hmm. Everybody has the same amount of time in their day. It depends on what you do with that time. The great thing is you're not stuck to a certain time of day to trade and invest, because in the market, there are assets that are open 24 hours a day. You have that futures market and Forex market once again. Well, quite frankly, the crypto market is 24/7. That does not close.
1: Right, that's right.
0: So there, quite frankly, is opportunities all day, every day, and it's endless. But you mentioned, I think, in the second or first segment about when an opportunity is there, it's gone, but mm-hmm. you have to be ready for that next opportunity. And that goes the same thing with your investing strategies as well. Because in investing, to have a strategy, quote unquote, long term, you need to identify, we'll call it shorter term investments, being able to realize profits. And that's how you compound an account. Mm-hmm. And that way you're not just in a hope strategy. Because if you buy with no plan of gain or loss, that is just a hope strategy.
1: Yep.
0: And unfortunately, most people try to do that. And why is that? It's because you're told to do that by the brokers, by the advisors, by TV. And it's the same saying. And they're not doing that same thing. They're doing the total opposite in their portfolios. It's one of those things, do as I say, not as I do. And we've been having a lot of people that are coming to the academy that have noticed that, Al, which I think is pretty cool, because people are noticing that, you know, in my very biased opinion, a lot of things that you're hearing out there is all a work. In the wrestling business, you call it a work, where it's really not the truth. No. And mm-hmm. most people are seeing through that now. And they're saying, hey, I've been seeing this stuff on TV, and my portfolio isn't doing the same thing. What can mm-hmm. I do differently? And I want you to discuss that. Why does Trading Academy, which has been specializing in financial education almost 30 years now, first off, they've been around for 30 years. You can't find that in a lot of industries.
1: Correct.
0: But how do they help people build, or I should say, how do they help people have the opportunity to get to retirement on their terms?
1: Well, I think one of the things that we do is kind of blow apart the story about the 401ks, how that's going to be everything you need to go into retirement comfortably. What people are finding is that they're going into retirement, they've done this buy and hold strategy that is part of the 401k, and they're realizing, hey, you know what, I don't have enough money. Maybe 40 years or 50 years ago, what you had might be enough, because back, you know, years ago, the average man lived to be about 68 years. That was the average lifespan. Well, now people are living 20, 30, 40 years after their retirement. A lot of the retirement plans, if you even have a plan, were put together based on things that might have been applicable and workable 40 years ago. That's not happening now. And when you go into retirement, you might have to change the rate of return that you get based on things that happen to you or happen in the economy. That means you have to understand how to do that. How can you change the rate of return you get? Well, you may have to use something different than you've used before. Just a return increase of about 2% can have a huge impact on the returns that you get. If you start with $50,000, and you are $10,000. Let's say you start with $10,000, you leave it in the market for 50 years, and you get 10%. That return would be about $1,174,000. If you only get 8%, 2% less, your return is going to be about 460 some thousand. That's a difference of over 700,000 just because of 2%. So what if you get 12% or 14%? Well, maybe you need to get a bigger return when you go into retirement. How do you do that without taking a lot of risk? Well, you use the income strategies that we teach our students that you can use regardless of whether you're still working or if you're in retirement. Look at this. The most important thing when you retire isn't the amount of money you have in your retirement account. It's how much income you can generate off of that. And when you put a retirement plan together, a couple of the things that that 401ks don't do, it doesn't allow you to have protection on your assets. So when the market crashes or corrects, whatever you have in that 401k or 403b is going to go down. It's basically not paying you the income that you need on a regular basis, and it's not giving you the opportunity to outperform the market. So we have a strategy that we talk about in these free workshops that Josh is talking about and that our students use. It's called Strategic Investor. It has three components to it. It protects, it pays, and it multiplies. By protects, I mean it has a risk strategy in place, so when the market does correct, you're not going down with it. You're protected. It pays. What I mean by that is it has an ongoing source of income, which is going to be important because the income from your job is gone, and then multiplies. How does it multiply? Well, there's a market component to it that we actually manage that makes sure that you are always participating in a component of the market that's outperforming. To be honest, you know, people used to look at the 60-40 and then 40-60. What I mean by that is when you're still young, when you're working, 60% should be in stocks, 40% in fixed income. Then when you go into retirement, you switch that. 60% fixed income, 40% stocks. That's not going to cut it these days because the fixed income vehicles might only be paying 3-4%. With inflation running around 3% and then some fees being taken out, you're lucky to even break even. You have to participate in the markets, in the financial markets in some way. And that's part of what we put together for our students for their wealth and their retirement portfolios. 401ks have been sold to us as the panacea. It basically was an experiment that on boomers that are retiring now, and they're realizing too late that it's not providing what they need. You know, in some cases, depending on how much money you have and how much money you put into the 401ks, you know, you may be in decent shape. But what if we go through a 40, 50, 60% retracement? Oh, how can that happen? Well, it did. In the year 2000, the S&P was down 50%. Between the end of 2007 and the beginning of 2009, the S&P was down 57%. NASDAQ was down probably closer to 70-80%. that can have a huge impact on the quality of your life, your lifestyle when you go into retirement. If you retire the year something like that happens, or the year after something like that happens, that's going to have a significant impact on how you live. Because a lot of people, when they saw 50% of what they had taken away, they were still withdrawing from it. They were taking withdrawals to pay the bills, to live. And when you're doing that, you have much less money there to have to participate when the market goes back up again. So that's why it's so important to have protection. So if we do have a major drawdown like that, you're not going to suffer. It's not going to have that impact on you, but it also should be paying a regular income source to you, and then, again, participating in the market.
0: I think that's important, Al, to really realize is having an income strategy off of what you do have, because it just doesn't last as long as people think these days. You have inflation. Things just keep going up, so you do need to have something to continue to fill that bucket that you have, and that's your quote unquote your monies. And we discuss these retirement strategies and retirement concepts right here locally at the Academy. I mean, Traded Academy is the world leader in financial literacy, financial education. And on their 30th year, actually on their 29th year, I should say, almost 30, teaching people just like you how to do this yourself, and do that with confidence. And it all starts with a free investing and trading workshop. To attend one of these, live, local, and in person, all you got to do is text the word TRADE to the number 210-210. That's text TRADE right now to the number 210-210. When you do that, you'll get a text right back. It'll be a link to the landing page. Click that link. I know you're on your phone. 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If you do miss that, we'll make sure Ronnie gives you a call to find the right date and time for you as well. We have a lot more to discuss. Stay tuned. We're going to talk about more retirement strategies. This is Josh and Al, Investing and Trading Live. We'll be right back.
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0: 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I am your host, Josh Lilquist. On the last segment, we covered retirement techniques, topics, and strategies that are designed to continue to build once you get into retirement. Because the last thing you want to do is have that retirement bucket or your monies that you have in your 401k or your IRA and just have them start to disappear, and at one point it's gone. Then you're sitting there and saying, honey, we wish we should have done something different. So that's what the cool thing about a lot of people that are coming to these free trading and investing workshops is they don't want to fall down that rabbit hole to miss out on the opportunities, but also to run out of money. So what they're doing is they're looking for strategies that are designed to continue to build those retirement accounts into retirement. And then the cool thing, Al, is they want to leave a legacy for right. their family. If that's you, if you're looking to understand what those techniques and concepts are, all you got to do is come into one of our trading and investing workshops that we do live, local, in person, with not a robot, but a real person. And we have facilities across the country where we have these workshops and academies near you. If you're listening to the show, we all know the radio waves only go so far. We have a location very close to you, probably multiple. So to come into one of these free investing and trading workshops, all you got to do is text the word trade to the number 210-210 right now for two seats for an investing and trading workshop, live, local, and in person near you. Al teaches these. I teach these as well. We have a good time talking about the do's and the don'ts. Text the word trade to the number 210-210 for two seats. Also, follow and subscribe to the podcast. 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I like to listen to podcasts. So this next segment, I do want to continue the discussion on retirement accounts because it is probably the most popular thing that people are looking to understand more about, especially these days, because everything's getting a heck of a lot more expensive. So people are thinking ahead now. The good thing, Al, is people are getting smarter. They're starting to think ahead and they're saying, okay, what can I do now to ensure when I get to retirement, I'm going to be safe and I'm going to be protected and I'm going to be able to live those golden years of retirement and not spend those golden years at the Golden Arches. So I want to continue talking through that because we, in the last segment, since we did talk about strategies that are designed to continue to build, we also need to protect those as well. Now, let's just say, I know we have a lot of listeners right now between 45 and 65 right now. That's a lot of our listeners.
1: Right.
0: And if you're listening right now and you're between 45 and 65, you're going to at one point want to retire or not have the choice and have to retire. So you're going to need enough capital built up to do that. Okay, so we have a couple different choices now. You can either wait until you get to retirement and then figure it out, which is not what a lot of people are looking to do, or you can act now and start to build those. So, Al, a lot of those 45 to 65-year-olds feel like they don't have enough to retire on.
1: Correct.
0: What can they do now, and what do we discuss in these workshops to do things now to have that opportunity to build those so they do have enough for later?
1: Well, I think it comes down to what's available for them. You know, most people have been conditioned to believe that all they need to do is put money into these panaceas, the magic bullet, the 401k, the 403b, and you'll be fine. What we're finding is that people aren't fine. And a lot of the younger people, the people that are maybe closer to the 40, 50 age range, they're seeing their parents and maybe they're reading articles because there's a lot of articles that have come out recently that talk about the retirement crisis and how unprepared people are. And they're taking that seriously now. And just understand, any problem that you refuse to confront is just going to keep repeating itself until you face it. So a lot of people now are willing to face it. Either they are in retirement and they need to do something different without taking chances, without being too risky, or they are not ready for retirement yet and they want to make sure that they are. And by the way, it's never too late to start. Some people come in and say, yeah, I'm 55, I'm 57, it may be too late for me. It is never too late. There's always something that you can do to help yourself in whatever situation you are. Wherever you are now, that doesn't mean you have to stay there. That is not necessarily where you are meant to be or where you have to stay. So learn what is available for you. Learn what's available that you feel comfortable with, that you feel that maybe someone like us can help you to do with confidence. And really, it's about having a system, a plan, and having that plan and that system means that you don't have to just rely on opinions. You don't have to rely on emotions. Excuse me. You don't have to rely on your reactions to things. You're going to be able to do this in a way that you have confidence, knowing that whatever the situation is in the economy or the markets, that you have a strategy or a way of addressing that that is comfortable for you, in a way that you can do this on a repeatable basis with success. And you know, trading isn't about chasing results. It's about building a process that's going to guide every decision that you make with clarity. And that's what we do. We help you put together that plan, that process that is specific to you, because everybody's a little different as to what they need. And here's the other thing to consider. When you go into retirement, let's just say you have $800,000 in your retirement account. First of all, know that that's not all yours. You're going to pay taxes on that. And then a couple of the things that are important that don't always get taken into consideration when somebody puts together a retirement plan for you are, number one, your health. You cannot control necessarily what happens to you health-wise, and that could have a huge impact on what you have and what you have to have in retirement. And the other is just personal changes. Whatever your lifestyle looks like now may not be the way it looks in 2 years or 5 years or 10 years from now. So whatever plan, if you have a plan that you're relying on, it may not be adequate. You might need to change the rate of return you get to be able to maintain your lifestyle, or if you're looking at elevating your lifestyle. What that is probably going to mean for most of you is that you're going to have to learn some of the assets that we talk about, these, especially the income-producing assets that give you the opportunity to use a smaller amount of money to control something that's a multiple of it, and also to be able to do these things in a way where you have that short-term income from it.
0: Yeah.
1: Now, you're not at a point anymore, especially when you go into retirement, where you're putting something together that you're supposed to hold on to for 20 or 30 years. You need money now. You need income now. And that means using maybe something like options or futures or the foreign exchange market. But do it with guidance and support and the right education. Trading successfully is a skill. It's a skill that requires more than just acquiring knowledge from videos. It demands discipline, a trading plan, patience, and the ability to adapt to changing market conditions.
0: Yeah. Well, what is that magic number to retire on? I mean, I did some research as you were talking, and Yahoo Finance says, you know, a common benchmark is about $977,000 to $1.6 million, and this is in Florida. I did Florida for our example here. Mm-hmm. So you need between $977,000 to $1.6 million in savings for a 20 to 30 year retirement. So if you think about that, that's only $75,000 a year. Because for example, $1 million plus Social Security, which is around $35,000 a year for a couple, supports mm-hmm. $75,000 in annual spending. Mm-hmm. Which, you know, quite frankly, $75,000 a year, it's not a lot. I mean, what goes up when you retire? Your health care. You probably exactly. want to mm-hmm. travel and do some things that you've always been wanting to do. So if you have less than, according to this this report, if you have less than $977,000 to $1.6 million, you might want to think about learning the skills and strategies to start to build those now for that time. So as I mentioned, if you're between 45 and 65, which is a lot of our listeners right now, now is the time to do that, because it does take time to build those accounts. And I'd like to help you do that. We have free trading and investing workshops that discuss these strategies and these concepts that are designed to help you build for later. So to come into one of these free trading and investing workshops to get those, you know, that understanding of these markets, just text the word trade to the number 210-210 for two seats for a free trading and investing workshop, live, local, and in person near you. Text the word trade to the number 210-210. Al, we've had a great discussion here today. Hit him with today's tip of the week.
1: Well, you know, too many let other people make decisions for them. So if you want to become successful, stop listening to negative voices. Surround yourself instead with positive voices, people functioning at a higher frequency. Study and follow what they do if they've already achieved success. Stop being afraid of what could go wrong and start being positive about what could go right. Too many people spend time looking back when you've got so much to look forward to. Just remember, you're the author of your life. If you don't like a chapter, write a new one.
0: I like that. And, you know, one of the things is you no longer have to look through that rearview mirror. Look through the windshield and look and see what you have moving forward and go get those. It does take some action. It takes action to get started and to do different things. And that action is taking charge in your finances, doing that now, doing that today for your future, and who knows, maybe for your family's future as well. 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
11: With SRN News, I'm Bob Agnew in Washington. The U.S. and Iranian leaders have been trading further threats today as the interim deal to end the war buckles under repeated crossfire in the Middle East. Global oil demand is said to be dropping, but not here in the United States.
12: The International Energy Agency expects global demand for oil to drop about 1 million barrels per day this year. That would be the first decline since the height of the COVID-19 pandemic in 2020. It's due to higher oil prices and supply disruptions caused by the Iran war. Those disruptions weighed heavily but unevenly, with Asia, which relies heavily on oil from the Middle East, seeing the most significant drop. The main exception was the U.S., where gasoline use increased in the second quarter this year, despite pump prices that in May spiked 50% above pre-war levels. I'm Ben Thomas.
11: This is SRN News.
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0: Lincoln understood that preserving the greatest experiment in self-government required more than winning a war. It required the character to restore what had been broken. More than 160 years later, America still faces division. The question is not whether we'll disagree. The question is whether we still have the wisdom and the character to heal together.
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0: Welcome to another episode of Political Pitchforks on AM 1280 The Patriot. I'm your co-host, Jeremy Munson, a former state representative, and I am here with Susan Shogren-Smith, a longtime political activist. And we are going to recap some of the things that have been happening in our state. I have been out for a couple of weeks. I was on vacation, spent some time at the lake with my daughter after her high school graduation. And then we went to Florida, Orlando, for a week-long trip where my wife and I chaperoned an entire volleyball team of 15-year-olds. That was a lot of work feeding those guys as they played volleyball for many, many days in Orlando. And then we flew to our nation's capital, Washington, D.C., and spent 4 or 5 days there for the Independence Day holiday. Now, it was extremely hot. I thought Orlando was hot and sticky. Washington, D.C. was like 115 degrees with the feels-like temperature with the humidity. It was like walking around inside an Easy Bake Oven for days. Thankfully, all the museums are open. I've not been to Washington, D.C. many times. We did spend many days there during COVID, but everything was closed. We did get to walk around and see all the stuff in the mall. But this is the first time I was there and had time to go to the museums. And we did enjoy the air conditioning at the Black History Museum. We enjoyed the air conditioning at the Holocaust Museum. We loved the air conditioning at the History of the Bible, which was an amazing, my favorite museum there. And it's not about the Bible itself. It's about the Bible's impact on the world.
1: Yep.
0: It just goes through each floor, has the impact of it over time and cultures and the translations of it and the founding of our country, how it's influenced so many things. It is, you could spend 2 full days there. It is absolutely amazing. The technology in the museum and how the exhibits are portrayed and how they're used, just, it is absolutely, I can't recommend it enough. And it is a private museum. It is funded primarily by the Green family, who owns Hobby Lobby. So I can't say enough about that. Now, the museum, the events itself, I was excited because we had tickets to go to the parade, and it was going to be a whopper of a parade, and it was canceled because of the heat. And then they took the entire National Mall and they closed it off, they fenced it off, and turned it into what was supposed to be like a state fair. Coming from Minnesota, I expected it to be like, you know, corn dogs and everything else.
1: Was it like the Colorado State Fair?
0: It was probably, or like the Washington D.C. State Fair, right, you know, because they don't know agriculture there. But they set up these like 30-by-30-foot booths that were air conditioned all around the outside perimeter of the mall, and then they gave each one to a state, and the state could then showcase what they offer: manufacturing, tourism, that kind of stuff. So I immediately

0: into Minnesota State. There were a few liberal states like Rhode Island that chose to like protest and not have anything. I expected Minnesota State to be like, we don't, you know, follow ICE's orders or something like that, or a memorial to George Floyd. Minnesota's the booth was actually really well done. Lots of neat things about, you know, our state fair, our foods that we offer, manufacturing, agriculture. They were giving away packets of heirloom tomato seeds and buttons and pins and things. So they did a fantastic job. But there was a Ferris wheel and there were a bunch of picnic tables that were empty. And then the food vendors were like two. And it was kind of very state sanctioned. I don't know. It just didn't have the greatest feeling. And then they had a Jumbotron for the soccer match. And that was it. But that the state fair was closed on the 3rd of July and the 4th of July all day long because of the heat. They didn't open until 5 p.m. those days. So we had events scheduled. We wanted to go do other stuff. So we didn't get to the state, to the national, they called the national fair, until the 6th of July. But it was neat to just see all the people around that area, go to the museums and take in the celebrations. And then, of course, the fireworks, as many people watched on TV, were incredible. We had went to a party for a congresswoman from Florida and Lauren Boebert were on a boat. We went up the Potomac to watch the fireworks from the water. And then the fireworks were kind of canceled or delayed. They reported they were canceling them because of the storms. They evacuated the entire mall because people had to go through security to get to into that area. They were evacuated. And then Trump came to speak and started speaking before anybody could get back in. And so it took them hours to get back in. But meanwhile, on the boat, we just, you know, they said they weren't going to shoot off the fireworks till 1 a.m. And so the boat went back. And so we got to just see the fireworks from a great distance. Unfortunately, they were impressive for those that were there. It was, you know, probably overkill on fireworks. There can be too many fireworks where it turns, you know, day into night. But
1: I don't know. Sure. I kind of like the fireworks, like Christmas. You can't have too many. I want them to see my Christmas tree from outer space. I love the fireworks. And I wish I would have seen them on TV. Obviously, it's, you know, not the same, right? Delano does a pretty good job, but, you know, it sounds like this was like 20 times. Delano.
0: Yeah. It reminds me, there was a video that I was going to post from, I think it was San Diego. There was some small town, maybe it was a small town in Southern California, where they had a 38-minute fireworks show programmed, you know, because it's all computer controlled. And they call these things like pancakes or whatever. They put out this huge thing of all these cannons, and then a computer controls the you know, firing of all these things. And instead of going off for 38 minutes, it went off in 38 seconds. And so they I mean, it was like, all these fireworks going off. And that's kind of what it reminds me of what Washington, D.C. was. It was just like an incredible display of fireworks. But overall, walking around and talking to people and seeing everybody wearing their patriotic clothing, meeting people at the airport, just so excited to go to the nation's capital for the 250th. It was such a beautiful time. Although my daughter, when we were in the Holocaust Museum, she was followed by this middle-aged man with his middle finger extended to her head because she was wearing a Make America Great Again hat. And
1: did she turn it backwards? Did she turn it backwards so he'd have to look at that the whole time he was following her?
0: I mean, it was like he started doing this. And I'm like, what is that? Is that guy really doing that? And I walk up to him and I'm like, you know, she's a child. Like, what are you doing? You know? And then everybody else kind of got in his face about like, you know, it just, if anything, in this moment in time, if you're Jewish or you're upset about the Holocaust, like there's no greater supporter of Israel than the president right now. There's no, you know, like, it just, I don't understand it. People, there was a few Democrats in town that were really upset about all the patriots coming to town. I did talk to some reporters who I've been trying to connect with, and they were like, no, I'm getting out of town. I can't stand this, you know, people coming in. So I think a lot of the liberals left, and it was taken over by conservative and patriots and people that just love America.
1: I have what is a serious question, because it's been my family's barometer of who's in D.C. How clean was it?
0: I was really impressed that you could tell that they had gone through and cleaned the streets and replanted flowers. You know, like they beautified Washington, D.C. more than the few times that I've been there. That there were, first of all, it was so hot. that, you know, everybody, there were all the garbage cans were overflowing with water bottles, right? Plastic water bottles, because people would, everybody was giving them out or selling them. And then when we finally went to the National Fair, I had this water bottle that's, you know, full of ice and water I was carrying with me to stay hydrated. They banned water bottles from coming into the National Fair.
1: Oh, it's like Duluth.
0: So
1: like the deck.
0: So
1: it's, yeah.
0: Contraband. Are you kidding me? So the National Guardsmen were very friendly. They held it for me while we were in there for 3 hours. But the National Guard and everybody were so polite. And although there was a lot of miscommunication on what was going on, are we shutting down the fair? Is it opening? When's it opening? Where can you get through? We tried, because it's miles long, and we tried to get around it to get to the museums. And then finally, a local said, just take the subway. It goes underneath it, you know, because we couldn't find a path to get through. So there was a lot of miscommunication around that. And if, you know, if the liberals would have made it, wanted to make it pleasant for us, they could have just made the subway and the buses free for those few days.
1: Well, I'm going to just say to you, because we're going to run out of time for the segment, I've taken my kids many, many times to D.C., and I can tell you, when there are Republican events where it's Republicans, the garbage is stacked next to, if it's full, you literally see people stacking it next to the garbage cans as neatly as possible. The porta potties are clean. When there are Democrat events taking over the Capitol, you can't step in the porta potties without stepping in pee. The garbage is everywhere. So I'm just saying to you, like, it matters. You can literally tell who's there based on the garbage and the way it's treated. Anyways, we'll be back in a few minutes. 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
2: The American people have become increasingly polarized along political lines and are now more visibly and vocally divided than ever. Because election integrity and security has never been more important to the stability of our republic, there can be no excuses for inconsistent, non-transparent, and non-secure election processes. Today, an ever-increasing number of American citizens are demanding voter ID using an official government ID, shorter election periods, or a return to a single election day. The banning of electronic voting systems that cannot be secured. The use of a paper roster at the polling places. The elimination of voter registrations in the 10 days before an election. That mail-in and absentee ballots be counted in public at the precinct of the voter. And a return to hand-counting ballots. The 2026 elections will determine whether the conservative movement will continue to lead the restoration of America's exceptionalism. Visit politicalpitchforks.com to get informed and engaged.
3: Okay, let's begin.
1: Welcome back to Political Pitchforks. I am Susan Smith here with Jeremy Munson. glad to have Jeremy back from vacation. And it gives us really a great opportunity to talk about America, I think. And I have taken my kids. We've been to 49 states, just not Alaska. Hopefully we're going to get there in the next year or two. But I think there's so much in D.C. We've been to D.C. many, many times with my kids. I love the monuments. I love the mall. I love all the museums. I love the differences between the old museums, like the Smithsonian. You know, you go through and it's really just so, it's pretty dated, but that's also historically great for kids to see how far things have come. And then the new museums are really unbelievable. I mean, truly unbelievable, the information. And it sounds like, Jeremy, you were able to kind of hit a lot of them. And I think it is worth talking about that our history is really captured in D.C. in ways that I think it's hard for people to imagine. And if only everybody would bring their kids to D.C., they'd get the best education about America, good and bad. I mean, they don't hide everything. Yeah. It's there. What do you think?
0: Yeah, I can't tell you how great some of these newer museums are. I want to go back to the History of the Bible Museum, which I ran into Donna Bergstrom, our state party vice chair in the deputy chair in the lobby. The new museums are so high tech in the way that they present stuff. You know, there'll be something on the wall. There'll be like a screen embedded in something, and when you walk up to it, it recognizes you're there, and then it has these, you know, specialized speakers that you can hear when you're standing in this little radius, but if you step outside, you don't hear that sound. You know, they have a I'll call it a theater that you walk into, and you lean forward onto this. It's almost like a ride, and it picks you up, and the whole stage moves, and there's wind, and there's like rain at you and stuff. And but it's very interactive and engaging with people of all ages. And at the Black History Museum, which was a phenomenal museum about all of the Black influence in our nation, and you know, they had a whole floor on music, a whole floor on sports, in politics, and in art, and it was, you know, just really well done. The exhibit on slavery was also very interesting, because it went into earlier, you know, basically saying, hey, in 1400, every culture around the world had slavery. Right, it was intertwined everywhere, no matter, and it wasn't defined by race. And then it talked about these people in Africa that were enslaving other tribes, and then started selling them to the Europeans, and that's how the slave trade started. But it was really fascinating, and I was watching some families near me, their younger children, learning about this too, because I look at stuff and I see it differently than a lot of people, and it was very effective in how these kids were learning. So I think it was very well laid out. There's been criticism of the Smithsonian being hyper-political in some of their exhibits. I thought it was really well done, and it was really well balanced. And the Black History Museum was that funding, the appropriation happened during the Bush administration, and then it took many years to build. I think it was finally built during the Obama administration, but it was very, very well done.
1: Yeah, I think we've been to a lot of the museums, but there's new museums, and obviously the exhibits change all the time. But it's something that, not just museums, but just across the country, even the national parks, so many people don't take advantage of the opportunity to really, it's relatively inexpensive. And I know people don't want to drive with their kids, but honestly, driving with your kids across the country, like used to happen, is how we learn about America. And I just feel that when I would take my kids, and again, we travel in the car, and partly because I have a lot of kids, I don't know how you fly with all those kids, but we drive, number one. You can talk to your kids. Take away the cell phones. Take out the cell phone sometimes. Tell them to be taking pictures out the window. Help them put together, when they get home, the story of the trip that they took, right? Have them take pictures. When you go, you know, you get off the trails and go and do some hikes at the parks. Or when you go to the museums. Just taking pictures helps the kids remember. They were there. They saw it. If they don't take pictures and you don't take pictures, it actually is harder to pull it all together. The way we remember things is by talking about it after the fact. So take those pictures, have them take the pictures on their phones, and then help them organize it afterwards. You know, have a contest in your family. Everybody put together, you know, pick your favorite museum and put together a book and then share them. There's so many things that you can do. But those museums, when you take your kids to those museums and you see the history and they see it, it's just different, right? It's just something that... We're so lucky in America that we have these resources. Again, and then go to the national parks on your trip, driving around. Plot them out. We have so many resources. available to us that we just don't take advantage of. It's amazing to me. People go sit at a hotel pool, right?
0: Yeah.
1: And I just don't get it. Like, show them.
0: I don't understand it either. So this year, a few years ago, my family did the Great American Road Trip, where we borrowed a motorhome from Representative Tim Miller, and we drove to the Grand Canyon and back, and we hit, I think, 7 national parks, a whole bunch of state parks. We did, Waldrug and all the fun stops. My kids had a wonderful
1: jackalope?
0: Time.
1: Did you get a jackalope coming home?
0: Oh yeah, we got the picture in the jackalope, and then everybody takes their photos, and we all share them to the same folder in Google Drive or in Google Photos. And then we have Google displays around our house that show, you know, the images of the trip and stuff. It's a great thing. This year, we're doing the 250th. So we took our family to Boston earlier this year to do the Tea Harbor and the, you know, walk the, what do they call it, the Freedom Trail.
1: Yep.
0: We went to Washington, D.C. now, and then in September, we're going to Philadelphia to learn more about the founding of our country. And this is actually, I'm a fellow of the Club for Growth Fellowship, and so I met with a bunch of legislators and congressmen when I was in D.C. and Boston. We also had lunch with Kelsey Grammer from Fraser,
1: I saw that picture.
0: Or Sideshow Bob, as I like to call him. He's doing some great things for educating kids on the principles of our country, the founding principles of our country. I think he just came out with a new movie about the young Washington that people are excited about. But it's a great year to teach your kids about the founding of our country and remind them why we thought it was necessary to separate from an overbearing government, and how it's our duty to do so again should our government continue to, you know, get too big and we don't have a proper representation or voice in our government.
1: I think we're there. People are starting to think about it. Finally, maybe. I hope so.
0: So another really important two news things I want to talk about. First of all, this guy that was convicted of raping a 10-year-old girl when he was, I think he was only 18 or 20 years old at the time, many years ago. Governor Walz and Keith Ellison and would it be the Supreme Court Justice, Chief Justice? I think the three of them pardoned this person because he was being threatened with deportation by the Trump administration. And I think that there was some massive blowback against Tim Walz and Keith Ellison for this decision. And then the Trump, Marco Rubio announced just yesterday that they deported him anyways because he raped a 10-year-old child. Now, in his defense, Democrats have said, well, it's a cultural thing. Did you hear this?
1: So because I've dealt with child trafficking now for 15 years, when a lot of people in the beginning, you know, back 20 years ago, people would say there's no such thing. Right now we know actually there is. And this is a incredibly serious issue that Minnesotans, I think, and people around the country don't understand. But I believe when you come to America, you agree to follow our Constitution and our laws. And what happens is we have a growing group of people that have come to America who believe that they bring their culture with them. And then they want to transform our culture. But in this country, we're supposed to protect children. That's our belief. Children are protected. We have laws. We have whole agencies called child protection to protect children. But there are cultures that selling a child to another family as a bride is normal. But that's not normal here. And we can't tolerate it. And that is how they defend him, is his culture says it's acceptable for grown men to marry and have sex with children like this 10-year-old. And it is disgusting. And the very fact that Democrats defend this, we're having, by the way, happens under some of the issues that are going on in the Islam, the way children are treated and women are treated, it is anti-America. It violates our laws and it should not be tolerated at all.
0: Right.
1: And so we have to confront this. It's, by the way, it's happening with LGBTQ issue with children and people identifying as minors when they're adults. Because, you know, if you can pretend you're a different sex, why can't you pretend you're a different age? There's no difference between age and gender. They're facts. You're born with a sex trait. You're born an age. But if we begin to distort what's changeable, where are the lines? How come this and not that, right?
0: So I believe that we are a melting pot of culture. Okay. I look forward to new cultures coming here. I've been to 24 countries. I've lived overseas. I love culture.
1: Let's not pretend, Jeremy, that I am saying that culture, like the food you eat, your but this is about violating the rights of children. Please, I want to be clear. Come to my home. I love tamales.
0: I love sambusas. I love this culture and diversity. It's great. But keep your child brides and your honor killings in your own country. They're not welcome here.
1: They're not welcome here. And the idea that he was pardoned should be a national news story, that in Minnesota, we have leaders who actually tried to protect a man who said the child should be arrested as well when he was arrested, that she should be prosecuted. A 10-year-old should be prosecuted for having sex with a grown man. Are you kidding me? So Minnesota is not Minnesota anymore. And we need to take back our state. We need to have good Christian people, good non-Christian people, stand up and say there's right and there's wrong. And this isn't right. And it's disgraceful.
0: Yeah.
1: It's disgraceful.
0: I'm glad he's gone. And I'm not going to defend anything that he did. I can't believe that the headlines are, sometimes you see headlines out there and you're like, you know, would Amy Klobuchar pardon a 10-year-old?
1: She had to be asked. Child? This should be the number one question.
0: Someone who raped a 10-year-old? And right? It's like, you have to actually ask her, and she kind of will have to look at the case. Like, it's frightening that has to be a question of someone that's running for governor.
1: Yep. Yeah. Well, on that note, we'll be back in a few minutes to pick up where Political Pitchforks is leaving off. Thanks for listening, and we'll be back shortly.
4: Undocumented residents, unlawful entrants, illegal migrants. There are many terms to describe citizens of other countries who entered the United States without permission or overstayed their visa. The Trump administration's effort to enforce immigration law has created a firestorm of debate on all sides of this issue. Americans must begin to ask themselves simple questions. Do borders matter? How many of the men who crossed into our country illegally have left families behind to come to the U.S.? 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
6: 249 years ago, a group of very brave patriots initiated a profound experiment in hopes the people, when provided opportunity, would rise to preserve the freedom and liberty granted to them by God. The 1776 Declaration of Independence marks the official beginning of the global war against America, because America stokes the fire for freedom that fuels the spirit in every one of God's children. Our founders laid out self-evident truths for the world to embrace. We are all created equal in the eyes of God, and each of us has the same unalienable rights to pursue the life we choose, to live free, with our liberty unchallenged, to pursue happiness by chasing the dreams of our choosing. Americans must begin to unite around a simple principle. America is providentially the greatest country ever created and offers the best and last hope for the people globally. We must teach our children the truth about the founding of this country, which was conceived in the stone-filled fields of history, where the children of God toiled their lives away under despots who cared not whether they lived or died. As we approach the 250th anniversary of the founding of the United States, may we, patriots from sea to shining sea, stand united and once again pledge to each other our lives, our fortunes, and our sacred honor. This message brought to you by Political Pitchforks.

0: Good morning and welcome back to Political Pitchforks. We're going to shift now to some national news. I think too often in Minnesota, we ignore some of the really important national news that has to do with not just an issue, but really the way our government works and the processes that happen and the importance of our representatives in Washington, D.C. and what happens when there's a member with a problem that's being covered up. So on or about June 14th, 2026, Mitch McConnell was taken to a hospital. And the story has been pretty much ignored, largely, until now, recently. There's been random stories about it, like Thune said he talked to McConnell. But what's interesting is there is an independent journalist who's been on this story from the beginning that's basically been being pretty ignored. And her name is Desiree Townsend. And she actually put out the audio from when it happened, I think about maybe almost 2 weeks ago. And the audio was of the emergency dispatch, and the paramedics were called because an unconscious person was in cardiac arrest and that he was receiving CPR. And that was Mitch McConnell. That same reporter has spent a lot of time at the hospital and was told by multiple people that he was brain dead. He'd been declared brain dead. And everybody was ignoring this. Meanwhile, we have people like, you know, Thune saying, oh, he's fine. He's spoken to him. Then on a side note, his wife, Elaine Chao, who is Chinese, she was the transportation secretary. Her family owns one of the largest shipping companies in the world. And there have been, for people who are conspiracy theorists kinds of people, I guess, who have always believed that she was potentially working with the Chinese government. Because if you understand how China works, you know, you can't run the largest shipping company in the world out of China and not be connected to the Chinese government. Newsflash, right. People, that's how it works. It's not America and China. So her family is obviously connected to the Chinese government because otherwise they wouldn't be allowed to be running this shipping company out of China. And so there are serious concerns. So while her husband has potentially been declared brain dead in the hospital, she travels to China, which just as an American, I'm going to say that's not normal behavior for Americans who's, you know, spouse of decades is potentially dying or has died, and you're going to run to China to have a private meeting with somebody. So there are a lot of things happening around McConnell. And Jeremy, I think Massey has, you want to talk about that? That's actually kind of funny because I think people know.
1: Yeah, first of all, if anybody's watched Mitch McConnell at press conferences or in committee hearings the last 12 months, you realize he is already suffering debilitating mental capacities because of strokes. And I mean, he finally announced he's not running again after saying he was, and having a staffer basically repeat to him what to say he's running. He's not well. He should not be in the Senate. And John Thune had a press conference saying, oh, they asked him, have you spoken with him? And he says, oh yeah, I talked to him on the phone for 20 minutes. So he was very with it. We were talking about philosophy, and it was like the largest. I mean, it reminded me immediately of Amy Klobuchar talking about how Biden's faculties were fine and that he's with it and he's sharp, and everybody trying to cover up for Biden.
0: So, Jeremy, one quick question.
1: McConnell was worse.
0: Maybe the question that needed to be asked was, since Mitch McConnell's most recent hospitalization on June 14th, 2026, have you spoken directly to the senator? Because when they ask a general question, Thune's probably going to come out and say, oh, I was talking about when I talked to him like in May.
1: Sure.
0: Sorry. Sure. Go ahead. Anyway, yeah. Sorry to interrupt.
1: So in response to John Thune saying he talked to Mitch McConnell for 20 minutes, then Thomas Massey put out a post saying, yeah, I just talked to my senator for 20 minutes and he thought we should just get out of the war in Iran. And he apologized for me losing my primary. And I mean, he, you know, just kind of blouted off a bunch of things. I thought it was hilarious. And then, you know, a whole bunch of other celebrities were kind of poking fun at that by saying they had conversations with Mitch McConnell. It's scary. Now, interestingly enough, if they can extend his fake death until August 3rd, I should say, if a vacancy isn't declared until August 3rd, then there's just a normal election for his replacement. If his vacancy is declared before August 3rd, my understanding is the governor of Kentucky, who for some weird reason is a Democrat, gets to appoint a senator, someone to fill his spot in the U.S. Senate, but he must choose a person of the same party. So he must choose a Republican.
0: He should choose Thomas Massey.
1: And all the Democrats in Kentucky know that if he has to choose a Republican, he's going to choose Thomas Massie to fill the seat, because that's the person that will get under Trump's skin the most. And so that's this whole like kerfuffle is like, well, they can't. So that's the reason why we have Weekend at Bernie's or Weekend at Mitch's, trying to like, you know, extend this, prop up this person who may have passed, and in order to prevent Thomas Massie from being appointed to the U.S. Senate.
0: It should be a crime. I mean, this should be a serious issue. If he is not alive or has been declared brain dead and they are hiding that from the voters of Kentucky, there should be an uproar. And I frankly think the people in, if you are in Congress and you covered up this lie, if it is determined to be true, there should be a consequence to it, because the people of Kentucky have the right to have representation. And we should all know that our Congress people are telling the truth. This kind of shenanigan should not be tolerated. I'm sorry. I think it's wrong. Well, just like Biden shouldn't have been tolerated. They all knew he was not. He lost his mind.
1: I agree, but at the same time, when you look at yourself every day in the mirror and you have interaction with someone every week, it's hard for you to see that decline. But yeah, if Mitch McConnell's on life support or is, you know, an organ failure, the people need to know that. And he should resign his position so that the governor can appoint someone. I'd love to see Thomas Massie in the U.S. Senate. That would be great.
0: But if he's dead, if he's been declared brain dead, then he can't resign because he is dead. So the idea that if they're keeping him alive for the purpose of manipulating the makeup of the U.S. Senate, that should be of concern to all of us. It really should be. And there are rules. And if there's literally a loophole that a dead person can be declared not dead, he can't do his job. He can't do his job. I mean, he hasn't been able to do his job for a long time, but now it's clear.
1: Well, in somewhat similar news on the U.S. Senate side. So this is really about the battle for control for the U.S. Senate through the midterms. Not all U.S. senators are up for election. About a third of them are. In Maine, Susan Collins is up for re-election. She is... she's a Democrat that we've captured, and she's on our team. So she votes Republican and she caucuses with us, but she's one of the more liberal Republicans. Again, thankful to have her, at least if we can win that seat. The Democrats put up a guy named Graham Planter, who has had a checkered past. The guy had a Nazi tattoo on him. You know, Democrats are, no, Nazis on the Democrat side are fine. They're okay with that. He had it covered up, by the way, but he did talk about it. White supremacist, evidently was pretty mean to women. And then recently we found out there was one or two women that came forward saying that he raped them. And so that finally got enough attention where the Democrats, even in Minnesota, the Democrats have called for him to take his name off the ballot. So he did that this week. And now they're going to have this kind of quasi endorsing convention to choose someone different to run. But what do you think? Was it, did you watch, as you watch this unfold, is it amazing how much Democrats were covering up for a guy with a Nazi tattoo?
0: Well, I think what's interesting is this guy hasn't really necessarily hid who he is. I mean, they just didn't care for whatever reason, which is, I guess, I don't know if anybody can figure out the Democrat Party right now. I mean, honestly, it is in such a, whatever we want to say about the Republican Party, if it weren't for the fact that we have a mockingbird media, and the number one failure of Republicans across this country is to ensure that we actually have news sources that aren't conservative or aren't Democrat, just tell the truth. We don't have any news media that tells the truth. It's all just rags, all of it, pretty much. But this guy and the Democrat Party in general, they are literally a ship without a rudder. Like, I just think when Angie Craig is too extreme for the Democrats, that should really be telling everybody everything they need to know about where the Democrat Party is in Minnesota, right? That the progressives, the anti-America communist socialists, progressives have literally taken over. They were used as a tool. They were weaponized by the people in power who lost control of their party. And now we have what's going on, which is, In Minnesota, craziness, actual craziness going on. So we have a jihadist who may beat Angie Craig in the primary, right?
1: Angie Craig is actually pounding on Peggy because Bernie Sanders threw a fundraiser for this National Socialist in Maine.
0: It's crazy.
1: And Peggy Flanagan. Like, there's a joint fundraiser, right? And then the website they've finally taken his name off of, but she's being tied to that. So
0: good.
1: In his video that he put out saying that he's resigning from this position or from a candidacy, he made it very clear that he was going to do that only if the people of Maine, and I'm talking the socialists in Maine, can choose the candidate. He did not want Washington D.C. choosing a rubber stamp for the moderate Democrats. He wants an extremist, socialist, devout socialist to be the new candidate. So we'll see how that comes out.
0: Yeah, I mean, this is, I think, where we're at in politics in general, because the people of America have stopped reading history, which is something I think we do need to talk about, the lack of thinking in America in general, people thinking there's just good people handling all these big decisions about who's going to represent us, when it really comes down to the people locally need to vote. That's what needs to happen. But Washington, D.C. money is manipulating races continually, just like we have Michelle Tafoya, the candidate of the Washington, D.C. Senate. That is why. And she's pro-choice. She does not represent Minnesota views, certainly not Republican views, but yet they're going to funnel money to her. It's the same thing. They're trying to control locally our elections. And we should not, this should not be happening. We the people should be saying, Minnesotans choose, Maine chooses. If Maine wants to choose a crazy socialist lunatic, then let Maine do that and let the whole world know that that's what they did, right? I don't want the Senate manipulating any of our elections. So on that note, we're going to take a break. We'll be back again in just a few short minutes for our last segment. 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
6: 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Nearly 250 years ago, Providence led a group of people to join together for the purpose of establishing a country to protect the rights bestowed upon mankind by God. America's founders warned the people to beware the risk of taking these rights for granted. Ronald Reagan said, "Freedom is a fragile thing, and it's never more than one generation away from extinction." Are we that generation? This is not our destiny. Too many people don't recognize that complacency in politics emboldens tyrants. We're at a tipping point. 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It's past time to think about what action looks like. It's time to engage. 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

0: 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This is Jeremy Munson with Susan Smith. And if you enjoy our conversation today, make sure you tune in at 1 p.m. because Susan and I are going to be back for 2 hours with a call-in show to talk about Minnesota politics. We are going to talk about some very important issue that came up in Senator Nathan Wiesenberg's race, where he is being, this is one of the most pro-life candidates that I know, in a extremely conservative, very pro-life district, who's being maliciously attacked by the what is it called? Minnesota Citizens Concern for Life. Yeah, wow, MCCL. I can't even believe I forgot the name of it. MCCL, one of our largest pro-life organizations. They're attacking the most pro-life senator, and we'll get into it, but it's based on a bill that is contentious, but where most Republicans voted for it, and even though they're just singling him out to attack him. So we're going to talk about that in detail at 1 o'clock. So please tune into that show. I want to talk about some politics here locally in Minnesota's first congressional district down here in southern Minnesota, where our Congressman Brad Finstad is running for reelection against a Democrat, just handpicked, molded candidate that appears to be like in the mold of Tim Walz, who represented the district for 12 years. He's a teacher. I believe he was in the National Guard. I mean, he's just running in that exact same Tim Walz fashion. And like Tim Walz, he's having a bunch of town halls. Of course, when Tim Walz, as soon as he was elected, he didn't have a single town hall for 6 years, but they're attacking Finstad for not having in person town halls. Now, when I turn my TV on, or when I stream an ad or listen to radio, all I hear down here are negative ads against Finstad because of a $2 million super PAC funded by George Soros that is called Unrig the Economy. And they're running ads claiming that Finstad supports tariffs. You know, tell Brad to stop supporting tariffs. And, you know, Finstad didn't vote for tariffs. It was Donald Trump's executive, you know, orders. And he put all these tariffs on all these countries. And did it inflict a little pain on American consumers? Yes, I would agree with that. But the Supreme Court has ruled, said he didn't have the authority to do that. Most of them have been undone. People that had to pay the tariffs with their companies can apply for refunds. But these ads are running nonstop. And even in parades and stuff, I've had people mention, you know, stop those tariffs. It's like, well, you know, I can see that messaging is sticking. I want to also point out that Minnesota Public Radio called me to interview me about a story. Their headline says, Field of Dreams, the DFL looks to regain a footing in Minnesota farm country, the party that ceded to GOP. In other words, they want to reestablish themselves as the farmer party because they have Democrat farmer labor in their name. But like this article fraud. Was really talking about a few Democrats that think they can make a foothold, but they're like, they criticize their own party for this war on ag.
1: Yeah, I mean, I think very few outstate farmers anymore actually think the DFL should even have farmers in their name. It should just be the Democrat Socialists of America.
0: Right. Well, look, after a few weeks in the legislature, I started a caucus called the Republican Farmer Labor Caucus with some union Republican, you know, blue collar, like electricians and stuff. And then people that had farming backgrounds, because we saw this war on, you know, real blue collar jobs and farming, the farming economy. But it's not just about that. If you're a farmer in rural Minnesota, you're not voting Republican because Democrats are just waging a war on agriculture. Ag policy at the state level is pretty minor. The farmers are voting Republican because they don't want their kids being indoctrinated with all the same stuff that the rest of the Republicans don't, and that their health care has been destroyed by Democrats, and that, you know, the unaffordability and property taxes and everything else. There's a million reasons to vote Republican. It's not just because Democrats have ceded ground on the agriculture specific topics and policies to the Republicans. So I don't see them picking up any seats in rural Minnesota, although the DFL has started their own group, like it's called the DFL Rural Caucus. I follow them on Facebook, and they're out there. They're recruiting candidates to run against us, and their website mentions nothing about the trans refuge policies and the supporting boys and girls sports and all that kind of stuff that the DFL caucus in St. Paul will force them to vote with.
1: Yeah, I mean, I think this goes back to sort of thing that I talk about regularly, that we need to think more about what's actually happening around us. Voters need to understand that no matter what you think you're being told in terms of the news, you need to do research. You need to talk. You need to read. You need to learn and find out what's really going on. Because for me, it's been very frustrating to watch as a Republican the influence of the congressional delegation on politics across the state of Minnesota. I don't really think the congressional delegation, for the most part, cares about the local races and what happens in Minnesota because they're very hyper-focused on Washington, which is where all the money is. The money is not local. We don't have any money. People are not spending money on politics in Minnesota. 20 bucks here. You know, there's a few major donors, you know, good for them. But at the end, every major donor gets one vote. Every volunteer gets one vote. I'd rather have 1,000 volunteers than a $1,000 donation from one guy. And we have done a terrible job helping Republicans understand there is no guru in Minnesota helping good candidates find a path to become the candidate. In fact, it's the opposite. Good candidates who really want to represent their local communities become immediately caught up in this process, which has people from St. Paul and people from Washington trying to see whether or not that person is going to go along to get along or whether they're going to cling to the people in their community. That is really where we're at. And that's a Minnesota problem, but it's also a national problem. When money runs government, the people don't. That's just it. And we have to fix that. And for Finstad, he's not a guy who spends his time with the people of CD1, right? And he isn't Tom Emmer with all the power. So he doesn't have the same pull, so to speak. Plus, let's face it, CD6 is a small the geography of a congressional district is unbelievably important. And in Minnesota, CD1 and CD7 are these massive landscapes, right?
0: Yeah.
1: Massive, massive. And it's comfortable to be in Rochester probably for Finstad. He's not a hardcore conservative. He's, you know, a reasonable conservative, but he's not a hardcore conservative. But how many times has he been in CD1 outstate for a town hall, Jeremy? What's he done?
0: Well, I know he hasn't had any town halls. I know that he does attend, business roundtables a lot. Sets up, meetings with, farmers or growers or manufacturers or healthcare providers and stuff. And so he does stuff out in the community. I think that he, I don't want to speak for him, but from what I've witnessed with previous candidates, there's a lot of radical activists down here that come to every event and just make it hard for people to, speak and stuff. The town hall issue where Republicans aren't holding town halls, there's a lot of protesters that come to the town halls. We don't do that to Democrats, so they get to have town halls, but our town halls are so disrupted. I had a solution to that with, I told Jim Hagedorn he needs to just record all those crazies at a few of the town halls because they go to all of them, and then just create a highlights reel at the beginning of the town hall and say, just tell the people, hey, I've got a bunch of my fans here. I want to just play a highlight reel so that we can get their issues out in front of everybody and just list, clip after clip of them just screaming about stupid things. And then after that, say, okay, now we can get on with the business. And that would have probably shut them down quite a bit. Finstad's been out talking to people, but he hasn't had open public town halls, and I think he's being criticized for that.
1: I also think that Democrats are educated about the need to show up, and they do go where they need to go. Republicans have been sort of trained that they don't need to participate. They don't need to go to things. We have a problem. When there's an issue, the media matters. Democrats will bring in people. They'll bust them in. They'll do whatever. We will have an important event, and Republicans, they just assume someone's going to go.
0: It's the same 20, 30 people that show up at all the local BPOU meetings that come to the events. Yep. I get it.
1: So we got to get people to show up,
0: Yeah.
1: And that will help counter that.
0: I'm a different legislator. I've tried to do so much more to get out and talk to people and do things. I do podcasts. I do this radio show. I put on social media this week. I opened up my calendar on Google and said, just go here and you can reserve 30-minute slots and we'll just do Zoom calls to talk about your issue. There are a bunch of people have booked appointments, to get just hear people out on the other side of the aisle. I'm sure the Democrats are going to try to waste my time talking about crazy issues, but I am open and willing to learn. And I've even said, I will help Democrats write the bills that they want. I'm not going to carry them, but I'll help them with the legislative process
1: because
0: that's a nonpartisan constituent services thing. So
1: Well, I think as we end this show, I'm just going to say, if you are a Republican, if you care about this state, if you're a Democrat who cares about the state, you need to get involved and make sure your views are heard. This is not happening. We are not having good representation without active engagement by voters. You got to show up. So we appreciate you listening. We hope you listen this afternoon when we're filling in for Mitch Berg, 1 o'clock. Thanks very much for listening.
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3: Foundations of Freedom, a look at America's founding principles and the leaders who shaped our nation.
4: When Abraham Lincoln was elected president in 1860, America stood on the edge of collapse. Over the next 4 years, the Civil War claimed more than 700,000 lives and tested whether our republic could endure. As the war drew to a close, Lincoln looked beyond victory. He looked toward healing. In his second inaugural address, he challenged the nation, "Let us strive on to bind up the nation's wounds, to achieve and cherish a just and lasting peace." Lincoln understood that preserving the greatest experiment in self-government required more than winning a war. It required the character to restore what had been broken. More than 160 years later, America still faces division. The question is not whether we'll disagree. The question is whether we still have the wisdom and the character to heal together.
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6: With SRN News, I'm Bob Agnew in Washington. The sudden pullout in Maine of U.S. Senate candidate Graham Plattner, a big setback for the Democrats, but U.S. House Speaker Mike Johnson is encouraging conservatives not to take the midterm elections for granted. He says there's a lot at stake because of what the Democrats want to accomplish if they take over.
7: They don't want any borders, don't they? They want no prisons. They want to eradicate the Supreme Court, remove the presidency. They want the Congress to control everything because they intend to take it over. This is the time for all Americans, all patriots, people who are freedom-loving folks to stand up. The barbarians are inside the gates, and this fall election is going to be decisive for the future of this country.
6: President Trump has threatened Iran after Supreme Leader Ayatollah Ali Khamenei's funeral. That's where there were open calls for Trump's assassination. That highlights just the ongoing Middle East tensions as the ceasefire deal falters. This is SRN News.
8: So the DFL burned through an $18 billion surplus like it was Tim Walz horking down a pronto pup at the Minnesota State Fair. The state's heading for a deficit, and that means taxes, and that means, hello, things gotta change. 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
8: 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Want to say hey to the man that makes it happen, Aaron, good to be with you.
9: Hey, Gene, how's it going?
8: Real well.
9: That's good. That's good.
8: Did you, I've got something I got to bring up here. Do you know anybody, a friend who sometimes tries to use words that they're trying to use them to impress someone, but you don't think that they quite understand what it is that they're using?
9: Every day at work. Yes. Okay. Every day at work.
8: Well, there was, I've seen that too. I know I've had my share of going into conciliation court with matters over the years, and I've had someone who you can tell they're wearing a tie that and a shirt and a suit that doesn't fit, and their hair slicked back the one time a year because they're in court and they're trying to use words they don't know. This happened last week. Derek Shelfus, 30, at Palm Bay, Florida, was arrested for obstruction of justice, and also because he disguised practicing law without a license. This was reported by WKMG News 6, and it said back in April, officers in Brevard County pulled a woman during a traffic stop and realized she had a controlled substance in her car. So she phones a friend, and in comes Derek Shelfus with a suit and tie, attempting to negotiate a deal for his client. He could not, however, produce credentials when officers pressed him. And, of course, further investigation revealed that Shelfus was not, in fact, a lawyer, and he was placed under arrest. So, I tell you, some people, what they will try. But folks, you know what? We've got a great show. We've got a lot to cover. We're back in week two of our special presentation on Senate File 1750. And let's begin, as we do each and every week, with property management.

0: 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Remember, folks, HOA Day 2026 is coming. 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And I want to welcome back here, round two. We have Mark Foster, co-founder of the HOA Leadership Network and also a board member, member of a homeowner association. We have property manager Samantha Troji with us at New Concepts and attorney Matt Greenstein with Greenstein Sellers. Folks, welcome back. Okay, we've got a lot to cover, and I think as we wrapped up last week's show, we said we probably need almost three shows to cover it, right? But we're going to try and do what we can here to help sift through some of the major changes in the legislation. What does this mean to you if you live in an HOA? What does it mean to you if you are a board member? Last week, we dealt with board meetings, enforcement. This week, we're going to be dealing with the area of collections and maintenance. And so let's dig right in. Let's turn to collections. There is now a limitation on late fees that can be charged. And what is it again?
1: Well, they put a cap on interest no more than 8%. And then the late fees cannot exceed the greater of $20 or 5%.
0: Okay. So can it be either or? So they could get more with 5%, they could go that route, or do they have to strictly go with 5% or the $20, whichever
1: is greater and whichever they choose.
0: So it doesn't matter. They could use that then. Okay. What are your thoughts, Mark? Is this a significant deterrent to encourage timely payments?
2: I love to put this in real terms. Let's say I have a $300 monthly HOA fee. Let's say I'm a little cash poor this month. The HOA is going to essentially charge me, if I'm doing my math right, they're going to charge me the $20, right? Mm-hmm. So, boy, that's a pretty low interest loan for me to float, you know, $300 every month if they're going to just charge me, you know, $20. So I think that is the type of slippery slope that this legislation may incur. And, you know, the other point I want to make is, you know, we often hear the big bad HOAs, all they do is they want to collect money. Well, the way that HOAs run and maintain property values and maintain maintenance and pay for insurance is by collecting a fee that everyone knows they're going to be charged when they come into an HOA. And by not paying that fee, you're in violation. I think that particular part of the legislation is going to be a bit injurious to revenue streams.
0: Yeah, right. Your point, I think, is well taken. HOAs are a nonprofit corporation. And as a nonprofit corporation, they have to run so that they can only take in exactly what they need mm-hmm. for the operations of the property. And so it is based upon timely payments with everyone. And so it begins to put an HOA in a world of hurt, doesn't it?
3: Absolutely, it does. And I would have to say to that point as well, one, as management, you know, this is the least favorite part of my job. Nobody wants to send somebody late fees or into collections, and same with the board. But both the board and management have a fiduciary responsibility in accordance with the governing documents to ensure that the associations are able to operate and to help all of the homeowners in the HOA, the collective. We're looking out for the collective, not just these homeowners who unfortunately are unable to make those payments to be able to do so.
0: And if I understand correctly, Matt, it's not just a matter of things are capped at what you can charge for late fees and interest, but even the manner of how you apply these, it's got to be very specific.
1: That's right. There's quite a few changes that impact the association's financial solvency. In addition to the caps on late fees, payments now have to be applied first to common expenses and special assessments prior to being applied to any other charges on the account. So, you know, holistically, what the legislature has done here is made it more difficult for the association to collect timely payments, which is going to have the effect of unable to pay operating costs, unable to adequately fund the budget. And I'm concerned this is going to create expenses being passed on to the other homeowners in the community if we have a handful of owners who aren't paying timely or who are just refusing to pay these other charges on their account.
0: And you're right. Yeah, for a number of associations, collections isn't a big deal. But there are those where people are really on very fixed incomes. They are living paycheck to paycheck. One bad thing happens in a person's life, unfortunately, means that they've got to make choices. And now all of a sudden you have a number of people that can't make that payment. Now that puts a burden on other people. And to me, HOAs have always been a place for true affordable housing, you know, for people. And now what is this going to do? Do you think it's fair to say that this will put a burden that could take other people who are paying their fair share along the way, creating a greater burden and kicking them out of their house because they can't deal with the increases?
2: Well, it's certainly possible that that can happen. It's also one of those things where when you're doing what you're supposed to do as a good faith resident in an HOA, you're paying your fees, you're abiding by the rules, maybe you're attending, you know, most of the board meetings, you know what's going on, you respect the property, respect others. I think suddenly if that burden starts to shift, if some of these HOAs start to see more of that burden shift to the good guys, because the bad guys aren't doing their part, you could start to see a transition of the good guys moving out. And I think that could be a potential trend in some HOAs, depending on the situation, where you're simply starting to, show the door to individuals who are well-meaning and just are fed up. They're tired of the burden of others who aren't really abiding by the rules that they signed into.
0: Yeah. Well, folks, we need to take a quick break. Let's do that right now. But don't go away. We have a lot more to cover today on Where You Live. We'll be back after these messages.
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6: 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It's just past midnight. Word is coming in that the luxury liner Titanic has struck ice in the North Atlantic. First reports tell us she's damaged, but stable, being taken under tow toward Halifax. Wait, hold on. We're receiving a correction now. My God! The Titanic! She's gone down!
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0: Welcome back to Where You Live. I'm Gene Sullivan. It's great to have you take time out of your busy weekend to join us here on Where You Live. I just want to remind you, you know, if you ever are at a place where you can't listen to the show Saturdays at 10, please remember there's always an encore airing of Where You Live every Sunday evening at 5 p.m. right here on AM 1280 The Patriot. Welcome back. I've got with me Mark Foster with the HOA Leadership Network. We have Samantha Troji with New Concepts. I have Matt Greenstein with Greenstein Sellers. We're talking about the Senate File 1750. What does this mean to you? But before we get back discussing collections, let's take a minute to hear from the Community Associations Institute. Here's the CAI Minute.
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0: You know, I think it's fair to say that even though we're talking about legislation, folks, that's going to take place January 1 of 2027, but I think we need to encourage you that if you're on the board of your homeowners association, you should be looking at what some of these changes need to take place. Don't wait till January 1. You know, there's going to be, a number of different things that are going to have to be established with protocol and processes and what needs to be done. I know I had a self-managed association. We do some of those as well, where we're doing just the financial management. And one said, "Hey, Gene, we just had a board meeting, just decided the late fees are going to be $50 starting in January 2027. And I got to say, I'm sorry, no, they aren't. And so what does this mean to you? We've talked about when it comes to collections, there's a cap. There's a cap on interest. There's a cap on what you can have as a late fee. But again, there are exceptions, Matt?
2: Well, there's a lot of changes to the collection process. And to your point, one of the new requirements is adopting a collection policy, which will need to be a formal thing adopted by the board. Mention that to that self-managed community. When we're talking about the collection process, one of the big changes is the way payments are applied. We mentioned previously that they have to first be applied to the common expenses and special assessments before fines or any other charges or collection costs or attorney's fees. There's a limited exception to how those payments are applied. And there's really only two. The first is if there's an agreement with the owner to apply the payments in a different manner, which that might be something that comes out of an agreement on a payment plan to get caught back up if the account is in collections or some other kind of arrangement entered into with the homeowner. And the second is that if there is a fine that's been unpaid for over 120 days and it meets one of those exceptions to that $100 fine cap, a payment can be applied to that fine. But as we talked about previously, that's a pretty limited exception. It has to meet one of those criteria to be a fine that you can charge over $100. So only two circumstances there.
0: Now, let me ask you, Samantha, you're a property manager. You have an assistant. We've got an accounting department. Seems like there are a lot of things to remember. Seems like there are a lot of things that have got to be done just so. Sounds like more time.
3: More time, yes. Communication with all parties involved. absolutely has to be pretty buttoned up and process procedure.
0: And it's already unfortunate because you mentioned it's an unfortunate thing when someone gets behind with their monthly assessment, and sometimes it's due to something that that was unforeseeable. Mm-hmm. You know, it was an illness, a death in the family, a job change. You know, there are a number of things that take place, and so we're talking about the. HOA is going to have to be a little bit more careful what they can find, how they can apply those payments. But there gets to be a time, doesn't there, when the HOA can still say enough's enough and we've got to bring it to foreclosure.
2: Yeah, and that's always been the primary statutory right for the association if there's an owner that's delinquent in assessments. The associations have the statutory lien. They can conduct a non-judicial foreclosure, and that's generally been a cost-effective way to make sure the association's able to be made whole. I think when we're talking about this payment application criteria, it really changes the ability of the association to be made whole and actually collect the unpaid assessments and its costs incurred in collecting those unpaid assessments. The reason that is in 2023, the statute was amended to allow an owner to reinstate from a foreclosure by just paying the principal amount owed without any cost of collections or attorney's fees. I don't think the legislatures really understood this when they were pushing SF 1750, because I raised that directly and some of them were unaware that this provision was already in the statute. What the strategy used to be is if an owner reinstates, that stops the foreclosure, that's great. The association gets back the principal amount owed, and there's still usually some costs of collections and attorney's fees that are owed. But by applying payments to the oldest amounts owed on the account, those would get paid off over time. The association would be made whole. The owner is able to reinstate and stop the foreclosure, and it's a win-win. Now, with this requirement on how payments are applied, that will no longer be the case. And so I foresee situations where an owner is delinquent. The association goes through that foreclosure process. The owner reinstates by paying the principal amount owed. But those costs and attorney's fees are never going to be paid unless the owner chooses to voluntarily pay them and have payments applied to them. Otherwise, all payments are just going to go towards the common expense and special assessments. And the association is going to be out this money unless it chooses to start a lawsuit to collect that. So it's putting the association in a tough spot where it's going to be between a rock and a hard place. Do we try to collect? Do we try to foreclose? Are we going to be able to collect back these fees? And the only opportunity to do that might be now starting lawsuits instead of going through this non-judicial foreclosure process, which is generally more cost effective.
0: Mark, what does this make you think when you hear about all this?
4: Well, the reason this really came about, and I'm convinced of this, so in the 2025 legislative session, carrying over into the 2026 session, there was this often repeated urban legend of an association foreclosing on some poor little old lady for $56. And when we dug into that, the $56 really amounted to that was what was left at the end of this very long, litigious foreclosure event, where $56 still remain. Now, if you've ever been through a foreclosure process, I have not, but I'm sure, you know, Samantha and Matt have certainly been closer to it. If $56 is owed, $56 is owed. They're not just going to round up and say all good. So really that urban legend was repeated all the time about how big bad HOAs are foreclosing on people for $56, where in this case it was just obviously after a very long litigious session, what was still owed by the homeowner. So yeah. I think that this came about because of a lot of, I think, you know, those types of stories that just didn't really hold up to the truth, the real truth.
0: And so, close enough. That's only, they say, good for horseshoes and hand grenades.
4: That's right.
0: Yeah,
4: exactly.
0: Wow. Okay. What is this going to do, Samantha, to budgets when the HOA board is now saying, I'm sorry, we've got to do everything we can to get this person to pay like everybody else. Why? So we can just cover the expenses but we can't collect attorney's fees.
3: Yeah, we're going to be looking, you know, a lot of communities budget maybe 2 hours of legal fees. We're going to be looking at five times that, maybe even more, depending on the association. But I mean, it's significantly going to increase some associations' budgets to ensure that the operating funds are there to be able to pay for situations like this moving forward, which means more for all homeowners to pay.
0: That's the that's the bottom line. When you live in HOA, you are financially attached at the hip with everybody else there, and it goes well when everybody takes care of their obligations and meeting them with one another. When it doesn't, it's a disaster. What would be a disaster would be if I continued on without taking a break. So we're going to do that right now. Don't go away, folks. We've got a lot more to cover today here on Where You Live on AM 1280 The Patriot.
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0: Where You Live. I'm Gene Sullivan. It's great, folks, to have you take time out of your busy Saturday to join me here on Where You Live. A couple things before we get back to our great guests and panelists here for discussing about Senate File 1750. It's become law, and there are a number of changes it means for you if you live in an HOA. But before we get back to our panel and our discussion, just like to remind you a couple of things. One, a number of times I've had people who've said, Gene, I've got a question I want you to tackle. I've got a story that I think needs to be looked at on your show. 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It's newconceptsgroup.com. There you're going to find a number of items. You'll find my contact information. 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Well, we talked about the $56 urban legend. Now let's tackle something that I think a lot of people are really concerned with, and that is maintenance. You know, I've looked at the process of legislators for years as they create new laws. And to me, there are sometimes when, yes, a law is needed, a drastic change. There's something that's enforceable. There's something that makes sense. There are so many other times, though, that I see legislators that offer bills, and you know, I call them symbolic legislation, because it doesn't really do anything, because there are, well, number one, what they're offering doesn't really tackle the problem. Number two, there's already laws on the books for some of these things, and I see that in this area of maintenance. What I'm talking about is this whole idea that we have of conflicts of interest and how that is to be handled. Minnesota Statute 317, Matt, deals with nonprofits and how to deal with conflicts of interest.
1: Yeah, that's right. Most associations in Minnesota are organized under 317A, the Nonprofit Corporations Act. Section 317A.255 has always had a conflicts of interest provision that would apply to directors of a nonprofit corporation. And that section actually goes through what is a conflict of interest, what is a material financial interest, has it apply to both the board member and their family members. And so a lot of this already existed under Minnesota law.
0: And I would say the same is probably true of being a fiduciary, too, when you're handling money.
1: That's exactly right. The board members are already under the standard of conduct for directors under 317A, and all the other applicable laws in Minnesota always have applied to HOA board members.
0: Yeah, and so, you know, I take a look at it. Mark, let me ask you, conflicts of interest, you can't ever get away from that 100%, can you?
2: Especially in small communities. You know, sometimes Cousin Bob's running the landscape company in town, and Cousin Bob might become the landscaper, the mowing company, the snowplow removal guy for an HOA. I think it's a best practice, frankly, that if I'm a board leader, that I'm going to sit it out on that particular vote. So regulating it, you know, probably not the worst thing in the world. But frankly, I think that it will probably become an area of compression when you get to some of these smaller communities where you don't have a lot of choice. And there are a lot of family members who are running other businesses, and you may have some of those conflicts of interest.
0: I think that is a very real point. And I mean, bottom line, if I'm not mistaken, I think somewhere close to 40% of all HOAs are self-managed homeowner associations. And the reason for that is some choose because they have they feel people that are capable and have the time to manage the association. But let's face it, a lot of them's because they are small associations. Mm-hmm. They're small associations in a smaller town. And so you don't have the network of contractors, to your point, Mark, at all.
2: That's right. The other side of it is certainly the arrangement where I'm going to hire, I'm going to make sure that Uncle Bob or Cousin Bob gets the contract. And, you know, Cousin Bob's going to kick me back a spiff, you know, because I'm on the board. So, you know, I was able to get him some business. That whole thing is a whole different conversation. But I think for boards that are doing their job well, and for board leaders who understand that they need to optically ensure that they're, you know, stepping away from any type of a vote that looks like a conflict of interest. Yeah. It's a best practice.
0: And let's be clear. Sometimes people, when they take a look at laws, they say, we're creating this law to prevent this from happening. There's no law that I know that prevents what it is that they want to do.
2: Right.
0: We have laws on the book on murder. But there are still murders. We have laws that are already on the books that say no kickbacks, but kickbacks are already being taken. So you can't stop the dishonest from being dishonest.
2: That's right. And that's why you have a board of directors. The board of directors needs to be engaged in these decisions. They need to have full disclosure across the board. And certainly a board that sees any sort of nefarious behavior on a single board member or multiple board members have the authority to take action.
0: Let me, when you've looked at this legislation, Samantha, what have been anything that you've had angst with?
3: I have had angst with quite a fair amount of it, to be honest, but really talking to this particular piece, I've had a handful of board members recently say, well, my neighbor bakes me baked goods. And I'm like, okay, because of what? Are you being a great community member? Okay, that's not a kickback. You know, I think it's causing more, oh my gosh, am I not going to be able to accept these baked goods? And this provision was already here, was already a law. You know, it was already something that boards should not be doing. So it's just causing more confusion, more frustration, and more conversation that is taking time away from other areas that we need to be talking about than should be. So specifically related to this, I think it's just wild, the yeah. conversations we're having.
0: So we've talked about it. Seems like we're in agreement. Conflicts of interest are going to happen, but there's a way of dealing with it. And it's usually, like you said, the board member who has a connection, they recuse themselves from discussion, from vote. And then that's okay. And as long as the others voted on it, can be put in the minutes, and we're good to go, right, Matt?
1: Yeah, and that's what's required now. What would typically be considered the best practice or what I'm sure a board would be advised by their attorney if this issue was raised, is now, you know, codified to where we want to disclose that conflict. We want the director who has the conflict to abstain from participating in that decision. And the other directors will have to evaluate whether or not they want to move forward with that action item.
0: Okay. The next piece that we need to talk about is property management companies property management companies that offer maintenance and construction services. That is a big piece. It's something that we need to take, I think, a good look at, but I need to take another break right now, so don't go away, but we'll return with that here on Where You Live after these messages.
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0: You know, I wish you could hear the comments that happen when we go to break, and because that's where there's always great discussion. Matt, what was it that you were just saying about board members?
1: Well, a lot of this concern about the board members having conflicts of interest or whether or not there's some kind of improper relationship or kickback, it's up to the homeowners to hold their board members accountable. And I think a lot of this legislation was drafted through the lens of the board has full control and the board needs to be regulated. And there wasn't a lot of thought to the fact that these are self-governing communities, that if homeowners do not like these decisions being made by the board, they can elect different board members, they can run themselves and volunteer to be on the board. And that's the best way to effectuate change, not necessarily through the legislative process.
0: And to my understanding, that's one of the things that we have enjoyed in our country, is that's what self-governance is all about, self-government.
2: Right.
0: You put forward those that you think are going to do a good job, and if they don't, they're out.
2: You know, the guy who always complains about the president or about the elected official, and you ask that person, well, did you vote? Well, no, my vote doesn't make a difference. It sort of comes down to that microcosm in an HOA. If you're not actively engaged, if you don't understand what issues are going on, and if you just sit back and complain, you know, you need to have a stake in what's going on and really have a good understanding of it. But to Matt's point, if the board is doing something nefarious, you can vote them out.
0: Yeah.
2: And you can always run to be on the board.
0: Yes. How many times has someone complained and you've turned and said, well, why don't you run for the board? What's the response?
3: Too many times to count have I said that, and only a handful actually take us up on it, but we try. We try very hard.
0: And it's amazing. There's a group of people that take you up on it, and I know other people on the board go, oh, this person's going to be terrible to have, only to find out they become a great board member because they begin to realize all of the pressure and mm-hmm. all of the decisions that the board actually has to make.
3: Absolutely. It really changes the tune a little bit. And wow, this is what we're doing up here. Yes, yes, that's what they're doing up here.
0: Mm-hmm. So we're talking about maintenance. What does that mean for the association? What needs to be done differently? There is a new law stating that there is a mandatory minimum of 3 bids on anything $50,000 or above in cost. Just at face value, I don't know that I have much of a problem with that.
1: No, I think that's always been the standard, is boards go out and shop contracts and make sure they're getting the best price and value for services.
0: Yeah, but it's become a very sticky thing as it pertains to insurance claims.
2: Mm-hmm.
1: Yeah, and I think this is another section where perhaps it was aimed at a problem that is addressed in other laws or may or may not exist. But I think this came out of a misconception that an insurance claim project is somehow a no-bid contract and that there's some kind of, again, nefarious conduct occurring with the contractors being selected for insurance claims. So they imposed this bidding requirement criteria that the board will have to look at, but it doesn't specifically address insurance claims in a separate matter, which I think will be problematic as this goes into practice.
0: Mm-hmm. So you're a board member, Mark. Let me ask you, what do you think of this?
2: Well, if I have to go out and get 3 bids on something that's an insurance claim, to me, I'd have to put sort of my contractor hat on. So I'm a contractor. I'm a roofing contractor, let's say. I'm going to be one of 3 contractors who get approached for, let's say, $1 million hail claim. And now, most great contractors that we interface at the network are going to do a great job. They're going to take a lot of time to go out and assess the situation. They're going to take a lot of time coming up with the bid and figuring out how much it's all going to cost and what it's going to take. And those bids take time. So now you're going to do that 3 times. And one of those 3 contractors is going to lose that bid. Now, the association in that particular case of a hail claim, the association is not setting the price. The insurance company is setting the price. So what you're looking at with 3 bids in this case is maybe different service levels. But at the end of the day, 3 bids to me for in that particular situation feels like overkill.
0: Yeah.
2: Right.
0: To me, one of the things I've tried to explain to others about it, to me, I said, take a look at this like healthcare. You know, the last time you went for a colonoscopy, did you ask the doctors, what's your price? What's your price? What's your price? No, you went to a doctor that you trusted. And you got a good, you've got a working relationship with. And if you do, you say, healthcare is going to take care of it. I've got a deductible that I'll pay, mm-hmm. but health insurance will take care of it. That's the situation we're talking about here with home insurance.
2: Very much so. I think it is running circles around a problem that really doesn't exist. So when it comes to this hail claim thing, I think that it's going to put a lot of burden, frankly, onto property managers. Property managers are going to have to line up these contractors. And contractors, they get worn out by doing lots and lots of bids that they never win. And I think that's one of the things that will happen. Someday Mother Nature is going to give us a summer of hail. We've been skipping that largely the last couple of years, but it's going to happen. And as that ramps up, it is going to cause, a lot of exhaustion in the industry.
0: I've heard some contractors say, and I think there's some truth to that. They said, hey, look, if I know that I'm going to be supplying a proposal, a bid, and I'm not going to get it, I put in some time, to your point, you know. And so I think I'm going to start charging for that. And now there is an additional layer of costs that are going to be baked in that we hadn't thought about.
2: Yeah, before. The proposal fee, right?
0: Yes, exactly. Because, hey, I know I probably don't have a chance, but you need the three bids. So here you go.
2: Right.
0: Let me talk about the issue of the relationship, too. Now, I know I'm speaking with a conflict of interest because I'm the owner of a management company. But another part that I think of about that I think is a fair statement, and that is when we do a good job as a vendor, as a provider for the association, that engenders a lot of trust and credibility, and they say, what else do you got? I'd rather go with someone that I know is going to be able to stand by, you know, this, versus, I mean, how many times have we heard stories about the storm chasers?
2: Right.
0: You know, they're in town, they will promise the moon and the stars, and then afterwards the HOA realizes they're gone.
2: Mm-hmm.
0: You know, has that been an issue that you've dealt with clients, Matt?
1: Well, 100%. It's never fun to have a client that paid a lot of money to get a project done only to find out that old materials were reused, the contractor didn't do it to the correct mm-hmm. scope, and we've now paid them all the money and they're gone and not returning our calls and haven't came back, and there's punch list items still missing. I'd bring this conversation back to the language in the statute on this process a little bit, because the criteria that the board has to look at in selecting a vendor is based on reasonable business criteria that includes but is not limited to the cost, the contractor's qualifications, warranties, length of time to complete the project, and other things that matter. And when we're talking about which contractor to use, there's huge value to vendors in any kind of industry that there's a relationship with that you know are going to stand behind their work. I think when you have, you know, companies that you've worked with in the past that are familiar with your property, that you know if there's an issue, they will make it right because there's that long-term relationship or the reputation in the community, that's also a huge factor. And if we're looking at an insurance claim where the insurance adjuster is setting the price and the scope of work, you can't really look at the price as one of these criteria. You have to look at these other factors and go with the contractor that you trust, you have a relationship with, and that you know is going to stand behind their work.
0: Yeah. And, you know, when I think about the issues in the last couple of years in the news that have here locally mm-hmm. talked about people, oh, look at what's happening with insurance claims. The bottom line has always been someone who wasn't adequately insured.
2: happens all the time. The you see it on the news. You know, the recent one, not recent, last year in Lakeville, there was major hail damage. And everybody complaining about the fact that they had $17,000 they had to pay out of pocket. Well, it's because you didn't have HO6 insurance.
0: Well, man, the time has flown. I want to say thanks to Mark, Samantha, Matt for joining me. Folks, have a great rest of your weekend, and I look forward to having you join me next week here on Where You Live.

0: fly thing.
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3: Hey, y'all, this is Shannon Hodge. 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
5: With SRN News, I'm Bob Agnew in Washington. Forecasters say much of the country is about to get slammed by a major heat wave.
6: We have a combination of hot temperatures in the 90s to low 100s with high humidity will create heat indices up to 105 to 110 degrees, with overnight temperatures only dropping into the from the mid-70s to the low 80s.
5: And meteorologist Joe Wegman of the National Weather Service Prediction Center says the southeastern U.S. is already feeling the heat today. It's soon to spread to the Intermountain West. Chaos in the Democrat Party in the state of Maine now this weekend that Graham Plantner has formally ended his Maine Senate run. That means the party is going to have an even bigger challenge, trying to unseat incumbent Republican lawmaker there, Susan Collins. She's been in the Senate for more than 20 years and from a fairly liberal state as a Republican.
7: It took courage to start the revolution 250 years ago. 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For 250 years, we've been the symbol of courage. 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
12: When Abraham Lincoln was elected president in 1860, America stood on the edge of collapse. Over the next 4 years, the Civil War claimed more than 700,000 lives and tested whether our republic could endure. As the war drew to a close, Lincoln looked beyond victory. He looked toward healing. In his second inaugural address, he challenged the nation, "Let us strive on to bind up the nation's wounds, to achieve and cherish a just and lasting peace." Lincoln understood that preserving the greatest experiment in self-government required more than winning a war. It required the character to restore what had been broken. More than 160 years later, America still faces division. The question is not whether we'll disagree. The question is whether we still have the wisdom and the character to heal together.
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9: From the wild world of D.C. politics to America's culture clash, brace yourself for the reality check you've been waiting for. 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
10: You know the craziest part of the Graham-Plattner debacle in the Democrat Party? You want to know the wildest part of it? They knew. All of these prominent Democrats, all of these powerful politicians, all of these media pundits, who were so enthusiastic about this terrible, terrible person, they knew. They're not surprised when this final woman came forward and said, he raped me. Look at his behavior all these years. And they knew. Kyle Becker over on X wrote, nobody can unsee what the Democrat Party did to defend a Nazi tattoo-wearing, rape-accused, known communist. This is who the Democrats are, America. Take a good look. Hard to disagree with that. This is who they are. Have you gotten a load of the Democrat Socialists of America and who they are? You know, the ones with all the momentum right now, the juice in the Democrat Party? I got a couple of montages I want to play for you. Real important ones. The first one, poor Yasmin had to scramble to bleep all of the expletives because that's how a lot of those people talk in public on the left. F this and F that and S that and all these curse words. So she bleeped them. I hope she got them all. We've got a montage of prominent Democrats defending Graham-Plattner. You keep in mind that they knew. They always knew. So that's I've got two montages. First, the Democrats, and you can see and hear who they are. And then I want to play for you a little montage of leaders of the DSA. Those letters are now familiar to most of us, right? Zohran Mamdani got the ball rolling. You know, the guy who salutes immigrants in New York City everywhere except Little Italy, because there aren't any immigrants in Little Italy, right? whose wife jetted off to Majorca for an Islamic retreat rather than celebrate the 4th of July and America's 250th. She's

0: First Lady of New York. What a piece of work she is. What a piece of work he is. But give him credit. He got the DSA ball rolling. Wait till you hear what the leaders of the DSA from all over the country have to say about their ambitions and their goals for America. But first, I give you montage number one, courtesy of our friends at Grabian. This is a little bit of a sampling of all the Democrats who enthusiastically supported Graham Plattner before they didn't.
1: The obsession with personal purity, we're not hiring a priest. We're hiring a senator. We're going to talk about f***ing tattoos and sexting. He gets a hall pass.
2: I don't give a f*** if somebody had a toxic relationship. Toxic relationships and tattoos and all of this. Talk about Susan Collins.
3: He could be 100 times more f***ed up than he is. He'd never be as f***ed up as what we got in Washington now anyway. What I'm more outraged about is stupid Susan Collins. I asked all of you to consider the candidacy of Graham Plattner. I asked all of you to understand his flaws.
4: Are you rescinding your support for Graham Plattner after the lewd post that leaked?
5: What's the polling in Maine right now?
2: I don't get bothered by it as much. None of it. He's someone who had a drinking problem as a Marine.
6: Plattner has owned up to mistakes he made as a younger guy. Do I want to make the best the enemy of the good?
7: Graham Plattner is popular even though he is flawed. He is a flawed man, just like I'm a flawed man, and this is the key. Everybody is flawed at some level.
8: No one's perfect. All politicians have baggage. This just happens to be a candidate that has baggage.
9: He's got an anti-Semitic tattoo.
10: I feel like this president is saying, I hate black people.
11: I like Graham Plattner. You like Graham Plattner.
12: That's my kind of man.
13: I would vote for Plattner. Let's get some power. Yeah. Let's take over the Senate. Let's take over the House.
14: Somebody that has put his life on the line for this country against somebody that is literally empowering the moral hollowing out of our nation.
15: He had had two tours of duty in Iraq. He came back broken in a dark place. He took accountability. He acknowledges that he was misogynistic, was toxicity, and there was verbal intimidation, which I condemn. It happened in a dark period of his life. He's taken accountability. He started an oyster farm. He was on the ocean for years. He found himself, look, let's give him some grace.
16: He went into combat on behalf of the United States. He went through a really rough period.
17: Yeah.
16: PTSD type period.
18: Graham clearly made a mistake, and I've been on CNN saying that what I appreciated about him is he owned that mistake. You know, what is disqualifying is having a senator in Maine who just does Donald Trump's bidding.
19: This is a guy who has served this country, who has gone through some really tough things. If this is going to be a character election in Maine, there is a question of character in continuing to support a president that is terrorizing immigrants.
20: I'm going to do everything I can to make sure that Graham Plattner is the next senator from the state of Maine.
21: You know, all those Bible-clutching Christians voted for the guy who we all heard boast about sexual assault.
13: Democrats have to take over the Senate. They have to take over the House. If I lived in Maine, I would hold my nose and I would pull that lever and I would vote for him.
22: Maybe we should be focusing on the important issues facing working people throughout this country, not focusing on his marriage.
23: It doesn't matter. Because he's right about what's wrong.
24: Sometimes you make alliances that you would not have made under a different set of circumstances. Franklin Roosevelt, Winston Churchill. Who did they work with? Well, Joseph Stalin. His imperfections are imperfections that we can all identify with.
18: I'm not going to sit here and judge Mainers who want to push away, push against the status quo. It's not my place to judge. If Graham Plattner can earn their trust, then he earns their trust.
25: He thinks he's a changed person, a transformed person. I believe him.
26: Graham Plattner is no Nazi. I don't think that he's a racist in any way. His relationship with his wife is his relationship with his wife. It's all about, you know, leaked, consensual, you know, stuff.
27: The accusations against Graham Plattner are not classic Me Too accusations. Not like classic abuse allegations. Of course, in the Access Hollywood tape, President Trump bragged about grabbing women against their will. Gender-related accusations get bundled together, but they're actually very...
0: It's like a sitcom. It's like a bad TV series. Ever seen the show Veep on HBO? It is classic. Julia Louis-Dreyfus, one of my favorite TV series of all times. Whenever I'll binge watch it, I'll go back to season one and I'll start all over again. It's so funny and hysterical. Well, that's what this is like. This is like an episode of Veep. My favorite part of that montage, Ro Khanna, who beclowns himself, explaining that Graham Plattner was out on the ocean for years. Oh, okay. You go out on the ocean for years and you come back, you want to rape a woman. You want to beat a woman up because you've been out on the ocean. I mean, you can't make this crap up. And where do the Democrats go from here? They'll just move on to the next candidate who they think can win. Is Jeffrey Dahmer around? My gosh. He was out on the ocean. That one cracks me up. What a fool Ro Khanna is. And yet people just do. People on my side of the aisle. I'd interview. Oh, he's a moderate. Oh, he's a nice guy. Ro Khanna. What? Now, Carville is gone. You know, I think Carville has gone cuckoo for Cocoa Puffs. He's ranting about Trump is going to resign any day now and Trump's got dementia and all. Carville is just a Looney Tunes. But Elizabeth Warren and all these podcasters and these hens from The View. And oh, he just was going through a dark period of his life. Try that with Trump. Try that. Hey, during the Access Hollywood tape, he was just going through a dark period of his life. And that's all they've got is but Trump, but Trump, but Trump, but Trump. Trump's your president. He's going to be in office for a few more years. Nothing you can do about it. But this guy, they all knew. That's what blows my mind. They knew who he was. They know what he is. They knew exactly what this man did to people. And that didn't stop them. They were all in. He was out on the ocean for years. Well, like Tom Hanks in that movie Castaway? Was hey Ro Khanna, was he bobbing around with the volleyball and talking to the volleyball and told the volleyball, now when we get back, we're going to rape some women. We're going to beat some women up because we've been out on the ocean for too long. Was out on the ocean for years. These people aren't serious people. Hey, America, are you paying attention? And, of course, the question that I can't get enough of, and I keep wondering, when are they going to indict him for rape? Well, did they make a deal? Some kind of a backroom deal that if he dropped out, they wouldn't prosecute him for rape? Are you serious? Well, somebody from the main wire reporting that there are sources saying there have been a lot of interactions between the attorney general in Maine and Plattner over the rape allegation. We'll get into that and a whole lot more. 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
2: 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We all of a sudden became the enemy.
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0: Mike Gallagher.
1: Yeah, we are up against it. You see a live look at Palm Beach, Florida on the Salem News Channel camera network. Looks like a beautiful day on the beach there in Palm Beach, where I can't stop laughing. The new airport, or the newly named airport, the Palm Beach International Airport, is now the President Donald J. Trump International Airport. What are these poor lunatics who hate Trump with such an intensity going to do? What airport are you flying into? I'm flying into the man whose name shall not be named airport. They're not going to want to fly into the Trump International Airport. It was pretty neat yesterday. Apparently, didn't they take the new plane, the new Air Force One, and they landed it at the new Donald J. Trump Airport with Eric Trump, I think, was on the plane, and they were taking videos. And I think they allowed the new Air Force One to be the first plane to touch down at the exact moment that the name change officially took place. It's pretty neat. Isn't it great to know that we're all living our lives and we're enjoying life, and the left, the crazies are just miserable and they're unhappy and they're angry. And of course, we ought to be upset about this DSA cancer, and it is a cancer. And this started by the oddly always smiling Zohran Mamdani, the mayor of New York City. DSA. They love the Democrat Socialists of America. So what is the Democrat Socialists of America really all about? It's kind of innocuous, right? Bernie Sanders, I'm a Democrat Socialist. I'm not really a socialist. I'm a Democrat Socialist. I remember when I went out to Portland, Oregon a few years ago to have dinner with some donors to one of my campaigns, and they brought their liberal son along. And he was a nice guy. I mean, they were all nice people. But the liberal son kept saying to me, well, you keep saying that Bernie's a socialist. He's a democratic socialist. All right. Well, now there's a big organization, the Democrat Socialists of America. Let's look at some of their leaders. Here's a little montage of the various DSA leaders from around the country and what they intend for the United States of America.
2: And, you know, we have a unique responsibility to act from the heart of empire, the belly of the beast. The most important thing that we can do is take that empire down from within.
3: Our role ultimately is to facilitate our own empire's failure in ways that we can, ultimately to overthrow our own empire.
4: U.S. imperialism is not a thing that can be reformed away. It has to be overthrown through revolutionary struggle.
5: And to build a mass movement that can use the leverage of workers to hit the kill switch on American imperialism here within the American empire.
1: Overthrow the empire. How about that, huh? Overthrow America. That's the nice, watered-down Democrat Socialists of America. Little montage of the various organizers and leaders of the DSA movement that is, I got to admit it, successfully propelling a number of these candidates across the finish line. What a dark, dark thing we're facing. All we can do is try to win. All we can do is hope normal people wake up out of our stupor and realize you got to vote for this country. You got to fight for this country. You got to vote for normal, common sense. I mean, look, I wouldn't want to vote for a Democrat, but I'd vote for the John Fetterman types all day long. They can't figure out that it's John Fetterman who's rational and realistic, not Zohran Mamdani. I've got this theory, and I want to try it out again for you. My theory is they hate Trump so much and they hate us so much, they think we're bad people for supporting Trump. So their counter move is to put their own bad people up, the people that they think are their version of bad, the people they think are awful, the real fascists. They're like, hold my beer. You guys are awful and you voted for a fascist like Trump? Well, we'll give you Graham Plattner and Zohran Mamdani. 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
8: With SRN News, I'm Bob Agnew in Washington. A lot of chaos in the Democrat Party this weekend in the state of Maine. That's where Graham Plattner has been forced to drop out of the race amid a number of allegations of sexual misconduct. He says they're not true, but the party is still looking for a new candidate, and he has handed in the official paperwork to make it official, and his campaign is over now. President Trump has threatened Iran after the Supreme Leader Ayatollah Ali Khamenei's funeral yesterday. That's where there were open calls for Trump's assassination. That highlights ongoing Middle East tensions as a ceasefire deal comes up short. Gun owners keeping an eye on a new law taking effect in Colorado that could have nationwide Second Amendment implications. It requires a lot of new steps for would-be gun owners to take before they can purchase a weapon. Apple on Friday accusing OpenAI of stealing its trade secrets as it seeks to build its own hardware to run ChatGPT. This is SRN News.
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17: flooding. We lost power sometime in the night. Everything went dark. No phones, nothing. Just me, my sister, and my mom. All we had was this little battery radio. Then this voice came on, calm as anything, telling us where Katrina was, where the water was rising, what roads were gone, where to go. 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
1: Lines are jammed, and we definitely want to take your calls. 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We are up against evil. We really are. This is no longer Republicans versus Democrats or right versus left. 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We're a country that, the only country in history that made the claim officially that our rights come from a creator, not from man, from God, not government. 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We need God in our lives. 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America Prays. And somebody just texted earlier today, is it praise like P-R-A-I-N? 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I love the t-shirt that a guy in Ohio just sent me on the text line. 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And some people send pictures of me on Salem News Channel, which I think is always clever. Gives me a big kick to see where you're watching Salem News Channel. We hope you watch it wherever you are, snc.tv. And some people send a picture of my big fat face on the TV screen from their living room or their dining room, whatever. So always text us your comments, your pictures, your input. And this guy is wearing a red t-shirt in Ohio, calling it the shirt of the year. And the message is, imagine a country so great, even the people who hate it refuse to leave. I love that. It's true. It's true. I always wonder if you hate America so much, especially the people that have gotten rich and famous here in America. If you hate it so much, hey, pick up and go. Turkey will have you, maybe. Maybe Egypt or... Oh, no, not if you're on a cruise ship. Oh, boy, if you follow that drama. These Middle Eastern countries are turning away a gay cruise ship, a cruise with, you know, that's like a pride gay, you know, I think Patti LuPone, the Broadway actress, is on board. She's furious because they can't go anywhere because these Middle Eastern countries won't let the cruise ship dock. And, of course, that's horrible. But then you got to think about all the people on the left who don't realize that these Muslim communities hate gay people. So maybe now they'll understand it. It's a rough, rough situation. 22 before the hour, Michael's in Battle Creek, Michigan. Hey, Michael, thanks there for your patience. Welcome to the Mike Gallagher Show. How are you?
2: Am I on?
1: You are on. How's it going, Michael?
2: My name's Michael from Grand Rapids, West Michigan, and I got you on the radio many, many years ago, and I was so excited to rediscover you on the Salem News Network. Mike, you beat out Fox. You beat out RAV. You are my go-to.
1: Wow.
2: I'm so excited to hear and see you on the show.
1: Thank you.
2: Scott Jennings, but you beat him out also. But, Michael, stay strong. You have a... Because of you, next to Trump, we may retain control of the Congress. And after we do, I will call you and thank you again. But just a word of encouragement, you're a powerful voice. Stay strong. And you also crack me up with some of your jokes. Thank you so much, Mike.
1: You're very kind. Thank you for your kind words, Michael. That's very nice of you, and we appreciate you finding us on Salem News Channel. I'm hearing from a lot of people who... maybe used to listen to me on the radio somewhere, and then they found us on Salem News Channel. Of course, all things Team Gallagher, go to MikeOnline.com. 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Man, that M&M Extra is exploding. People are turning on to it. Mark Davis and I have visited together for almost a decade now on his morning show in Dallas. And so we decided to create we called it the M&M Experience. Now it's M&M Extra. It's a podcast, and it's all exclusive podcast material. And admittedly, we get a little, not wilder, but we're a little looser. There are no time constraints. And Mark and I are having a blast. And we hope that joy that we're experiencing is infectious for you, and you'll tune in as well. M&M Extra. Got a lot of great things going on around here. It's going to be a great year. Great, great year. In November, I'm so excited about our vacation. If you're going to, hey, a lot of places in mid-November, it's already going to be cold and chilly and wintry. Well, close your eyes and picture being on a private island in the Bahamas with us. Powder white sand under your feet. Jamaica's lush mountains. It's all going to be part of the Gulf of America cruise. And there's only a couple of days, maybe a week or two left to sign up. Scott, he mentioned Scott Jennings. Scott and I are the co-hosts. We'll be joined by Larry O'Connor, Jennifer Horn out of L.A., Colonel Kurt Schlichter. We'll all be on board engaging with you. It's live. It's unfiltered. Every night we do special events at the world stage aboard the beautiful Eurodam cruise ship, part of the Holland America cruise line. And I always want to warn you, a little word of the wise, please don't try to book around us, meaning don't go directly to Holland America. Say, oh, I want that cruise November 14th out of Fort Lauderdale and try to save a couple of bucks, because you won't be given access to all of the private exclusive events that we're going to do on the ship. That was the weirdest experience a few years ago. It was one of the Alaska cruises I did. We got on the ship, and everybody, hey, Mike, here, take a picture. And they weren't with our group. And I thought that was so weird. And they didn't want to admit it. They were like, well, yeah, I just happened to be on the ship the same week as you are. Oh, can we come to your event? I'm like, sorry, you can't. And that's really awkward. Puts us kind of in the middle. Got to have the badge to gain admittance. And without booking through us, you won't get the badge. You won't be, but it's going to be a great time. Inspiration Travel, our friend Joel James. We got to get him back maybe early next week and do a final reminder of the Gulf of America cruise. 7 days, Jamaica, Ocho Rios, the Grand Cayman Islands, the Bahamas. It's going to be a terrific adventure, a vacation you'll never forget. We'll be talking about all the issues that face Americans, and there's nothing quite like being with hundreds of like-minded patriots on a vacation like that. So for details, just text the keyword cruise to 94878. 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Here's a text message from Indiana over the Graham Plattner scandal. Sounds like the exact same tactic the Democrats used with Joe Biden. They knew both Biden and Plattner were unfit to run or be in their respective office. They blow out the original candidates and replace them with somebody they think will win. All they care about is winning. That's all that matters to them. That's all that counts for them. And it's pretty despicable. And Republicans are the party of fascists? We're the ones subverting democracy? Really? I want to tell you something that I think is worth 60 seconds of your time. There are a number of people you've never heard of, and it may explain everything, why the scale doesn't move, why belly fat doesn't budge, why your energy crashes by noon no matter how well you sleep. This is called your metabolic age. For many of us, it's running 10 to 15 years older than the actual age because of stress, years of dieting, the muscle loss that often starts in your 40s. 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
8: Foundations of Freedom, a look at America's founding principles and the leaders who shaped our nation.
1: When Abraham Lincoln was elected president in 1860, America stood on the edge of collapse. Over the next 4 years, the Civil War claimed more than 700,000 lives and tested whether our republic could endure. As the war drew to a close, Lincoln looked beyond victory. He looked toward healing. In his second inaugural address, he challenged the nation, "Let us strive on to bind up the nation's wounds, to achieve and cherish a just and lasting peace." Lincoln understood that preserving the greatest experiment in self-government required more than winning a war. It required the character to restore what had been broken. More than 160 years later, America still faces division. The question is not whether we'll disagree. The question is whether we still have the wisdom and the character to heal together.
9: I hurt my back several years ago. Went into the VA. They poked me a couple of times and said, "Oh, you're fine." Well, I wasn't fine, and I never got better. 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At that point, I was having migraines 2 or 3 times a week. And the first time Dr. Kim adjusted me, I didn't have another one for 3 months.
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11: Did you keep track to any extent yesterday of the pretrial hearing for the monster who killed Charlie Kirk? Did you plug into that some?
1: I did, but I was delayed because I was on the side of the road with a flat tire at 105 degrees on the side of the highway.
11: Oh, yep. No. Well, let's compare stories then. I also plugged into the coverage of this. You know where I watched it?
1: Where?
11: In the makeup chair at Fox News.
1: Okay. Oh, because you did Will Cain.
11: No, I didn't. It happens.
1: Oh, they bumped you?
11: It happens. They sent the car to the house to get me, as they always do. We roll down to downtown Dallas. I go up to the 13th floor. Boy, do I know these people now. Hey, how's everybody? Woo-hoo. It's always such a joy to go in there. And I sit down in the makeup chair, and April starts to Wagner power paint my face and try to make me look like something presentable. And I'm looking over, and this is we were going to be pretty well up front. I was going to be me and a Democrat activist, which is always fun, to talk about the Graham Plattner thing. Except I'm sitting down, it's about 10 or 15 minutes before 3, and they are neck deep in coverage of this Charlie Kirk pre-trial thing, and I'm riveted. It's like, guys, this is wall to wall. We ain't doing this today. And they said, well, we don't know. They might take a recess. Nope, nope, nope. They never did. So I pretty well sat there till we got officially waved off at like 3:45. Of course I didn't mind. They were so apologetic. What am I doing? I mean, I got a nice, ride in a Suburban. It was great. I got to return some phone calls. I got some downtime.
1: Nice ride in the Suburban.
11: It was great. I had a lovely time.
1: That makes it worth it.
11: It was fine. It was absolutely fine.
1: You guys who crave TV time, crack me up.
11: Crave it? It's just a nice thing to do.
1: You would drive over your mother to get 5 minutes.
11: I won't even drive myself. I know. No kidding. The fact that they come get me is a big selling point, because I don't want to go park on you.
1: That's why. You want to be treated like a potentate. Come get me. Put makeup on me. Give me some grapes. I'm going to be in the air-conditioned Suburban.
11: Of course they put makeup on me.
1: Can't even drive yourself to downtown Dallas. Look, and you're a piker compared to Hewitt. Hewitt would sacrifice his whole family to get 5 minutes with Bret Baier tonight. It is crazy.
11: No, but here's the bar is set in an interesting place. For Will Cain, for Fox, listen, for Cuomo, they send the van to my house.
1: And what's fascinating about TV is that it's got this appeal. I call it the aphrodisiac for people. Oh, I'm going to be on TV tonight. Oh, maybe somebody. And the truth is, we got 10 times more listeners on the radio than are ever going to see you on Newsmax or even Will Cain. You've actually got, collectively, we've got more. People don't realize that. When you crack the numbers.
11: Well, you do.
1: Cable. Well, but cable, you're on the show with me every day.
11: Exactly.
1: I'm together. Right. That's what I mean. But cable news numbers aren't that big. It's a big number in the scheme. Look, a good show, a good day on Fox News is 3 million. This show,
11: exactly.
1: This show has 7.5 million weekly listeners, and I'm not saying this about you so much. People who absolutely they crave it, they yearn for it, and it is kind of an ego stroke. I'm on TV, and it's kind of fun, you get the attention.
11: Less. I like doing it. It's fun to do
1: brand, and they're smart to have you. Will Cain is smart. You're in the market. They can bring you over there, and you always make the show better. You make any show you're on better. I'm not trying to give you any shade, but it is fascinating to see how people. I was on a plane once. Mm-hmm. Quick personal story. I was on a plane. We were doing one of those Talkers Battleground tours.
11: Yeah.
1: And we used to get on Ed Atzinger, who was the founder of Salem, co-founder of Salem.
11: His private plane?
1: Oh, the Gulfstream 5.
11: Ooh.
1: And man, you get a taste of that. Wow. You never want to go back to commercial. I mean, you just go, and we would do like 10 cities in 5 days, but we would fly from city to city. Well, we had a bunch of guests. I'm never going to mention who this person is.
12: Oh, no.
1: But there was a person.
12: You'll know on today's podcast, Mike reveals what he's talking about.
1: But it wasn't one of the hosts. It wasn't one of the Salem hosts. It was one of our guests. Uh-huh. And this person was going on and on about how desperate they were to get a Fox News contributor deal and how infuriating it was. And I'll never forget it. I know who it was that the person was bashing, Pete Hegseth. They hated the fact that Pete Hegseth had a Fox deal at the time, and this person didn't, and it wasn't fair, and I got to get on. I can't get on Hannity's show, and envy. Sean won't
12: Envy's never pretty.
1: But it's TV. It's the lure of being on that, on the boob tube, and it cracks me up, because look, I had years of enjoyment where I hosted guest hosted Fox and Friends on the weekend, did O'Reilly regularly, did Megyn Kelly regularly, and that whole chapter where, number one of the big reasons I quit and didn't want to do it anymore was just exactly what you went through yesterday. I would do Lou Dobbs's show regularly. In fact, that's why President Trump likes me so much, because I think he loves Lou Dobbs and would watch Lou Dobbs. Well, I was a regular pretty much on Lou Dobbs. But it was the era of all the Trump rallies, and they schlepped me over to the studios in Manhattan. No.
12: Yep.
1: And there was, and I was always we were always getting bumped.
12: You got bumped because you got to run every second of a Trump rally, so the show's preempted.
1: So there's 2, 3, 4 hours of your life down the drain. And I don't work. I worked for Salem. I don't work for a TV network. And then of course came the infamous day when the guy dumped the milkshake on my head, and I thought, I'm done.
12: Yeah, I'm done.
1: I ain't doing this. I like anonymity. I like radio, so that's where we are.
12: Well, here's what I got to know. I know we got 14 things going on, but give me 60 seconds on this activity that I don't even know if people do anymore. This changing of a tire that you describe, or you had a flat tire. I know how to change a tire.
1: I wouldn't know how to change a tire if you held a gun to my head.
12: Haven't done it in 50 years.
1: Wouldn't know how
12: such
1: to do
12: a thing
1: it
12: as
1: if,
12: AAA.
1: If it was me losing my life or changing the tire, I'd be done.
12: You're dead.
1: So thankfully, there's now AAA, there's services, trouble was, it took almost 2 hours, and it really was. It was 100 on my dashboard, it was 105 degrees. The thing that kind of bothered me, when the guy finally got there and got the tire off, I had a puncture in the sidewall.
12: Right.
1: And I said, what? Did somebody do that to
12: somebody
1: my car?
12: Somebody plunge a knife into it in the parking lot or something?
1: That's what it looked like. And he said, no, you must have hit something. Well, I didn't hit anything. Anything at all.
12: Yeah.
1: I would have noticed. I would have known if I hit something. So I hope I hope somebody didn't go around. But anyway, done. $400 later.
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1: That'll do it for a Friday. We appreciate you joining us. We'll do it again Monday. I hope you have a terrific weekend. Be safe. Keep fighting the good fight. I'm Mike Gallagher. God bless America.

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5: With SRN News, I'm Bob Agnew in Washington. A heat wave for much of the country expected to last at least a week.
6: Expect sweltering temperatures in most of the lower 48 states for at least the next several days. Meteorologist Joe Wegman with the National Weather Service Weather Prediction Center says the extreme heat has already started in the southeastern United States.
7: Primarily from the coast of the Carolinas down through Florida.
5: And that is Donna Warder reporting. Security around the president tightened after Israel warned about an Iranian assassination plot. U.S. Ambassador to Israel, Mike Huckabee.
8: We've seen that the Iranians so far have not indicated a willingness to completely change their ways. They have threatened to assassinate President Trump. By the way, it was in Israeli intelligence shared with the U.S. that gave him a heads up.
5: Huckabee appeared on the Salem News program this week on Capitol Hill with Tony Perkins. This is SRN News.
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14: Welcome to the show. You're listening to Money Matters with Al and Mike. I'm your host, Al Luttman. I'm here with my co-host, Mike Brady. 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And you can reach us on our local toll-free number at 855-231-6010. And today's show might not be the greatest feel-good show that we've ever done before, but if you've listened to our show over the last 11 years, you'll find that we come to you with real issues, even though some of them are tough. And today what we're going to talk about is legacy issues. We're going to be talking to you about things that we see going on in the world that are real-life stuff, and we hope to give you some guidance that maybe you can avoid some conflict that comes with legacy planning and legacy issues if not done properly.
15: You know, one of the things that is always talked about is the basics of estate planning. We've seen so many estate planning shows. We've seen so many legacy shows talking about wills, trusts, power of attorneys, and the basics. But really, where challenges arise is for the tough stuff. You know, the tough assets. Maybe you have a trophy asset like a cabin or a house in Florida or something that you want to pass your forever home, so to speak. How do you do that with multiple generations, multiple people, kids, grandkids, spouses, those types of things? How do you plan for blended families, spendthrifts, just the tough stuff? And that's what we're going to focus on today, is just having a discussion about the unique situations in estate planning and legacy issues that you need to address, and you need to address it quickly, because these are the things that can absolutely destroy a family when money gets put into the mix.
14: Here we are in Minnesota, right? We are a cabin state, and people understand cabins, whether they're running to northern Minnesota or over to Wisconsin, whatever, people understand cabins.

0: that if you own a cabin and you have beneficiaries you're leaving it to, you've got to have those difficult conversations now, because we can assure you that if you don't and you pass away, your family will fight over these things. And I've seen families get ripped apart over a cabin.
1: Isn't that the truth? You know, when you think of multiple generational cabin use, and it's always such a joy when mom and dad are living or grandma and grandpa are living. You know, the memories that are built around our cabins in Minnesota are priceless. Now, once the death occurs or once a transition of that property, you're absolutely right, is some of the difficulties start to emerge, you know. And in your example, you know, if you have multiple families using one cabin, well, who takes precedence? Everybody wants to be there on the 4th of July. Well, is that even possible with your cabin? And some of those types of issues start to emerge. You know, and then there's some financial impacts, Al. You know, some people can't afford cabins. And even if the cabin is paid for, there's still taxes. There's still maintenance. Ask anybody that has a cabin. Every weekend, you find out what broke the last weekend and have to fix it. And all of those tough discussions can sometimes just be difficult going forward. But, you know, I like your comment in the beginning of who wants it. One of the things that I've noticed, and you may agree with this, is I see the families we serve, mom and dad or grandma and grandpa, scrape by to build this wonderful cabin life. You know, they think it's their forever legacy. And then when it gets to the next generation may not want it because they realize, well, it's hard to run two households. It's hard to keep both lawns mowed. It's hard to get up there. And so sometimes I find that, you know, that mom and dad, grandma and grandpa are working so hard to keep this vision of the cabin going. And then when they pass away, the kids didn't want it anyways. And so, you know, on both sides of that equation, cabins are just a unique planning situation.
0: I think that's what's great about having those conversations. I had conversations with my kids, and I told you that I had the cabin, and we had it for several years, and the kids weren't interested in it. So that was an easy decision for me. It was gone. And because I didn't necessarily use it as much as you use yours. So that's an easy conversation to have. And when I had that conversation, felt pretty good about it because I was planning on hanging on to that thing for the kids one day so that they could have it. They weren't interested in it. But what do you do when you have one or two of your children that are very interested in the cabin and a couple of the other ones aren't interested in the cabin? Do you just ignore the problem and then you pass away one day and let the kids figure it out? Or does it make sense to have that conversation now? Because every one of them has their opinion, and it's always swayed towards what they think they've done. We've done more work up there. We're the ones who are up there. We're the ones who have enjoyed it. And other people say, you got all the joy out of it, and I wasn't up there, so I didn't get any benefit. And you received all these wonderful benefits from the cabin. And you get these different perspectives. And what we're telling you is that the last thing you want to do is have your cabin rip your family apart and rip the kids apart. And what we're telling you and what we're pleading with you is we've seen cabins rip families apart time and time again because the issues were not dealt with before death. And so today we're talking about legacy planning, and what we're begging you to do is to consider all these different things we're going to bring you today so that you can discuss it with your family, because the last thing anybody wants to do is have a material possession rip apart their family.
1: You know, and it all goes back to the crux of our show. For over 11 years, we've been talking about planning, planning, planning. And this is just one more moment where if there's a unique asset or a cabin or a Florida home or something that is desirable for the family, you need to just have the conversation, how should we get this done? Because there are legal documents that can be put into place while you're alive to establish a situation that's good for everybody. You know, whether it's a trust that has language in it to pay taxes, whether it's a trust that truly defines ownership and who gets to use it when. I mean, you could build in all sorts of scenarios here to, again, make it easy for the next generation to decide those things. Because at the end of the day, as parents and as grandparents, we just want things to be easy. We love our cabins and think this is a gem we can pass along. And when it becomes just the bane of

0: their existence. I mean, it's just, it's completely destroys, like you said, families.
1: And sometimes it makes sense to put together a trust. I've seen some that are very detailed, and they'll talk about how do they use it equally amongst the beneficiaries, usually the kids, right? And is there a pool of money? Was there some life insurance that could go into the trust to pay for maintenance and upkeep and taxes and the things that you talked about? Are there provisions of how each kid can buy the other one out? Because that's also a big argument. What's it worth? Are we going to use fair market value? You know, the prices of cabins have gone up substantially over the last couple of years. Do you want them to pay fair market value, or do you want to put a price on it in the trust that if somebody wants to get bought out, they get bought out maybe at a lower price so that it can stay in the family?
0: And that's a great idea, Al. I have seen a lot of people think about that as an equalizer, so to speak. If somebody wants the trust or wants out, you know, if it's just as desirable to get out of the cabin versus keep the cabin, how does that get bought away from the estate? Is it, again, fair market value? Is it an equalizer? You get this asset, somebody else gets the cabin. And this is one of those areas you're going to hear us today talk a lot about. You don't have to be equal to be fair when you look at your assets and your estates. I love that phrase when it comes to estate planning, because I think as parents, we always want to have just an equal pecking order. And quite frankly, assets aren't equal. And so you don't have to be equal to be fair. But you can definitely draw out a course of events for people to share assets or to buy each other out, you know, in a fair way. And you just take the discussion off the table so that they know a clear disposition of this asset. Now, we do have to take a break right now on today's program. Again, we're talking about legacy issues and the tough stuff concerning legacy issues, not just your run-of-the-mill, you need a trust, you need a will, you need a power of attorney. We're going to be talking about some of the unique situations that cause a headache in estate planning and legacies when we leave this earth. One of the things that we're giving out on this program today is a white paper we put together to just set the deck, to talk to you about the basics, the essentials of estate planning and the strategies that go along with this. And so if you want to get that white paper, please give us a call at 855-231-6010, 855-231-6010, or visit us on the website at sipwm.com. And it's just called Estate Strategies. And we'll send that white paper out to you at no charge or obligation. So we're going to continue on this discussion of legacy issues, the tough stuff, if you will. After break, you're listening to Money Matters with Al and Mike, and we'll be right back.
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0: Welcome back to the show. You're listening to Money Matters with Al and Mike. I'm your host, Mike Brady. I'm here with my co-host, Al Luttman. We're financial advisors right here in Minneapolis and St. Paul of Strategic Investment Partners, the foundation for your success. Now, on today's program, we've been talking about some tough topics. We're going to be talking about legacy issues and not just the normal wills, estates, trusts, pass your assets, the I love you will, so to speak. We're going to be talking about the tough stuff, the different assets and the different strategies and things that make estate planning messy when death occurs for the remaining family. We're going to continue on that topic, but before I move along, I'd like to offer to send you out at no charge or obligation a white paper which is going to talk to you about the essentials of estate planning. We just call it the Estate Strategies White Paper, and it's just going to walk you through the important documents, the basics, so that you could at least formulate your thoughts and have a discussion when it comes to legacy issues that we're talking about today. 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Well, the first one that is Minnesota, we're Minnesota. The first one that's a challenge is the cabin. You know, and we could even go so far as not just the cabin, but any trophy asset like a residence, a retirement home, any kind of vacation home. You know, I could even throw a business into the mix here. You know, who wants the remaining business if mom and dad pass away for the heirs? And really, we focus primarily on, you know, the challenges that having multiple beneficiaries on a real estate asset like a cabin. Because, you know, maybe not all of them can fit in the cabin. We don't have separate cabins for each and every beneficiary, maybe. And so some of that can have problems physically with the physical space, but also the financial space. But there's also a difficulty when it comes to cabins. Let's say mom and dad die. Everything works out. They pass the cabins on to multiple beneficiaries. They did the trust work. They did the documents to make that happen. But another problem that can arise is divorce. You know, you see mom and dad's cabin go to their kids split it up, live a great life, and then all of a sudden divorce happens. And again, that can really cause a rift, especially when it comes to the financial burdens of divorce, and maybe they can't keep the cabin up. So that's another thing that probably ought to be discussed in the document.
1: It probably should, because we see that happen with people once in a while, don't we? A lot of people don't recognize that if you're in a marriage and you inherit from your parent, it is not a marital asset. Very specifically, what I'm talking about is you've been married for 20 years and you inherit an IRA from your mom and you get $200,000 and then you get divorced. That is not a marital asset. You do not have to split that with the person that you're married to. However, if you commingle it in assets of the family, then it is a marital asset. Specifically, what I mean by that is maybe I shouldn't talk about an IRA. Maybe I should talk about just a brokerage account or a savings account in the bank. If you take that inheritance and open up an account in your own name and you do not ask your spouse and you get divorced, you don't have to share that. It's not a marital asset where it's 50-50 split. But if you put it in a joint account with your spouse, that changes things. And so you're right. Things like cabins can be a little trickier. What I was just talking about is there are certain assets like a stock or a savings account or something that is so easily distributed amongst your beneficiaries. But what do you do with those trophy assets like a cabin? How do you maintain that? Because sometimes, you're right, we have seen three kids inherit a cabin, for an example. Everything's fine for a couple of years until there's a divorce. So what we're telling you is there's so many different things to think about with assets that you're passing on that are going to remain in the family for years and maybe decades to come. There's a lot of planning things that you need to pay attention to. So the question is, you want to do them now to help prevent some of those family squabbles later? Or do you just want to just pass it on to them and let them deal with it? We think it's better now to have the communication and to put the things in place to avoid those squabbles, because we've seen them time and time again, and they rip families apart.
0: And on that note, we also see a lot of blended families. You know, the numbers for divorce are outrageous, and the numbers for the gray divorce, what we're calling the gray divorce, that divorce after 65, are rising every day, Al. And so more often, we are dealing with blended families, are we not? We're seeing retirements kind of go separate and then come back together with maybe a remarriage or a new situation where there's a blended family. And that's where these problems, like with the trophy assets, become even more magnified. But also there's some unique things with just working with blended families. When you have his, hers, and ours assets, and you also have his, hers, and ours children, you really need to be careful about the flow of those assets when one of the spouses passes away. There's a lot of unique situations you need to be considering when it comes to your estate planning and your beneficiaries, when it comes to the blended families as well.
1: And it's so important to have that communication. We have run across a few of these recently. And what ends up happening is now you're on your second marriage, maybe your third marriage. And what we have discovered with working with people, and we agree with it, is as your marriage goes along, whether it's your second marriage, your third marriage, you become more and more involved in your spouse and your love grows deeper all the time. And you want to take care of that spouse. So maybe in the first couple of years of marriage, you've communicated to your kids that there's still going to be a sizable inheritance for them and that your spouse has their money and you have your money. But as things go along, you want to leave more and more to your spouse. And that's what we find happens quite frequently. And sometimes that creates a big problem, because we just had one recently where a bunch of the kids were expecting to get something. We're talking about a large estate. And then all of a sudden, they found out that dad changed the will and left all the money to the spouse. And that caused a lot of bitter feelings with the children because they thought that they were getting something. And so we think it's really important to communicate those things. And then I think the other thing is sometimes I think dad just assumed that mom will take care of my kids or what have you. And so what we're telling you is there's so many different things to look at, and we get it. The other problem that we have is with the kids, they want to throw mom out, for an example, their stepmother, they want out. And that was never the case either. And so there's a lot of planning things that we need to talk about here today.
0: What goes with that adage, an ounce of prevention, you know, an ounce of prevention, when you look at the basics of that scenario that you were talking about, there's mom and dad and mom get divorced. Dad gets remarried, has a lot of money. The kids think dad's money should be his or be theirs eventually. But dad is remarried. And in that commitment, he committed to take care of his new spouse till death do us part. Okay. Well, if dad dies, he made arrangements to take care of the new mother, the new matriarch, till death do they part. But in that effort, he disinherited his children, so to speak. And so what we're telling you, these tough issues with legacy, that could have been prevented. Dad could have established an estate plan or an arrangement that his new bride would have been taken care of till death does she part, but then at her death, those assets would have gone to his children or any of his beneficiaries. Maybe he left some for the other family too. But, and again, what dad was looking to do was take care of his wife. God bless him. Till she died, till she left this earth. But I can tell you his plan was not to disinherit his children. He just didn't want to have mom to have to sell the house or to not have any assets to live off.
1: And we're picking on dad here today.
0: Kill dad off.
1: We've seen dad do it the other way too, where dad says the house gets sold on death. Maybe dad owned the house before the marriage. And we've seen children get aggressive and say, mom's out. And that was never dad's intention either. And so what we're going to talk about today are the steps that you can take to avoid these family problems later, because we see them time and time again, and they're so preventable, but you just have to take the time to do it. So here we are talking about legacy issues. And if you haven't had time to listen to the whole show today, we put together a white paper on legacy planning, and we'd like to get that to you. Complimentary, no charge or obligation. 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Either way, we'll get back to you on Monday. What our preferred way that you get a hold of us is we love to talk to you. 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Our number again is 855-231-6010. That rings right into our office Monday through Friday during normal business hours. Somebody always answers the phone and just ask for Al or Mike. One of us will come to the phone and personally talk to you. A little different than a lot of shows. A lot of shows you call, you can never talk to the person. Good luck getting Dave Ramsey on the phone. But with us, you can call us and talk to us. And we love those phone calls because we love to help you. Maybe you are a spouse in a second or third marriage and you're wondering if you're going to be taken care of. Or maybe you're a kid wondering if you're going to get disinherited. If you have questions on that and you want to know, what can I do to talk to mom and dad to figure this out? Or if I want to talk to my spouse, feel free to give us a call and we would be glad to assist you and guide you in this process. So stay with us as we come back from break, because we're talking about some tough stuff today in regard to legacy issues. And we want to help guide you so that your families don't get split apart. You're listening to Money Matters with Al and Mike, and we'll be right back.
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1: Welcome back to the show. You're listening to Money Matters with Al and Mike. I'm your host, Al Luttman. I'm here with my co-host, Mike Brady, and we're financial advisors right here in the Twin Cities of Strategic Investment Partners. And today we're talking about some tough stuff. Maybe not the things that you wanted to hear today, but we hope that we're resonating with you if you stayed with us through the break. We're talking about legacy issues. What we're specifically talking about is your death. When you die and you leave things to your family members, are you setting up a mess? Are you creating fights between maybe your spouse and maybe your children, or maybe just between your children? Maybe your grandchildren get involved and you all know about them. You hear about them all the time. You can't even imagine how many we see in our office. Usually we get the call from people we don't even know that have been referred to us because they're having a family fight. So we talk about a lot of these issues. How are you leaving the cabin? A lot of financial advisors, all they care about is investing your assets. But what we try to do is help you with real life stuff, because you're building these things, you're building your families, and you don't want these problems. And so if you want to know what we're thinking about it, we did put together a white paper on these issues. You can get that by giving us a call at 855-231-6010. 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Or our favorite calls, Monday through Friday, just call 855-231-6010 and ask for Al or Mike. One of us will come to the phone and talk to you, because this is really personal stuff, and you may not want to send an email. You may not want to leave a voicemail. And our favorite calls during the week is when we hear from you listeners. Some of you have listened to us for years, and you're only calling now. And some of you are brand new, but we love to hear from you. So give us a call, 855-231-6010. Rings right into our office Monday through Friday, and we'll come and talk to you. So today we're talking about challenges with cabins. We're in a state that's big on cabins, and you leave the cabin or maybe another trophy piece of real estate. Something you have to think about is, are you creating a problem for your beneficiaries? Are they going to be fighting? What does divorce do if you leave something to a beneficiary who then gets divorced? Does this screw up the other beneficiaries? Something to be thinking about. We talked about blended families. Are you taking care of your spouse and your kids at the same time? What are your wishes? How do you want to take care of some of these things? How are you going to split assets among those types of beneficiaries? And so we think we've given you some ideas and some steps there that you can take. But now, one of the things that is so different compared to when I got in the business over 30 years ago is spendthrifts. Kids that just spend far too much money. Or how about the dependency issues with kids? How about the 40-year-olds that haven't left the house yet? And some of these types of things, it causes a lot of conflict, because frequently, even the two spouses don't agree on how it should be dealt with.
0: Well, absolutely. And I just had a sad situation where, you know, I saw a 30-year-plus marriage end because of how they were handling their child who had dependency issues. And it was a what they call a friendly divorce. They parted loving each other, but they just had that difference, and it caused a rift in the family, in their marriage. And it's just so difficult. But think about it from the terms of, when mom and dad leave this earth, they pass along these assets, whether they're cabins, whether they're a blended family or not, and you have that child that needs a little bit more help. You know, whether it's, again, a spendthrift, isn't good with money, or got themselves into credit problems, or had a divorce, or had a drug issue, or a criminal issue. You know, there's always, it seems to be, there's always one, maybe two, you know, children in the family that maybe aren't as successful as you think financially as the other ones. And that doesn't mean they need to be cut out, but there may need to be some steps to prevent them from destroying the estate, or even, you know, destroying their own financial world. And there's some steps that can be handled there, again, if you do use some proper planning and some tools. But I would tell you, one of the things that is a very damaging thing for a family, though, and I'm sure you've seen this, Al, is, let's say you have three kids, one of them isn't financially astute and has some problems, and then you treat them entirely different than the other two kids. That is just a recipe for animosity, and it will destroy their relationships. So you really have to handle this one, I think, with kid gloves, and think about how you're going to go about this with the proper documents, legal documents, so that it isn't just a he versus she, my big brother's treating me unfairly. It's like, no, big brother's just following the rules.
1: It's a big conversation that we think that you need to have when you have blended families. When you are in a second or a third marriage and you're getting involved with somebody who has children of their own or you have children of your own, the conversation that needs to take place that I didn't see happening 30 years ago was, what happens if one of those kids has a drug problem? What happens if one of those kids goes through a divorce and can't make it on their own? Rent's expensive today and they can't cover the rent and they need to come home. What are going to be the rules? What are the ground rules? How long are they going to stay there? When are we going to kick them out? Are we going to help them with a place? Are we going to let them come? Or are we going to pay part of their rent for a certain period of time? Those are all important conversations that you have to have. And we can guide you on some of those. And we do need to move on. We could talk about that all day, but we're going to run out of time today. Because the other thing that I wanted to move into, what happens if one of your beneficiaries dies before you do? And that's always tragic. So let's say it's one of your children and you got four kids and one passes away. How do you want those proceeds taken care of? And that's something that we should talk about right now, because we see that happen way more frequently than we used to. And that is gut-wrenching to figure out how you want to handle that.
0: Well, it absolutely is, because, you know, the concept is, let's say again, you have, let's just say three children, you have grandchildren of those three children, and one of your children passes away. Does that mean that you want to give the money to the remaining two children? And in that case, you pretty much cut out your grandchildren. And so there are, again, mechanisms and just definitions, you know, two very common definitions you need to be aware of. One is the definition called per stirpes or pro rata. In your beneficiary planning and in your documents, if it says per stirpes, that means that if one of your beneficiaries dies, that share of that beneficiary will flow to the grandchildren or to their heirs. If it says pro rata, it essentially divvies up the estate or that asset to the remaining beneficiaries, which excludes the grandkids in my example. But this is such a key definition to be considering. And this is fraught with conversational pieces and problems, because I see mom and dad, let's say, or a lot of people saying, I want my grandkids to get my assets, but I just, if my son dies, I don't want his wife to control it. I don't want his wife to have control. I just want it to go to the grandkids. What if the grandkids are young? They can't handle the money. It has to be handled by somebody. So there are so many conversations that have to be centered around this. But again, an ounce of prevention is worth a pound of cure, the old adage. And we need to have these tough conversations, because it can be brutal.
1: It's an interesting business that we're in. When I got in the business, I don't know what I was thinking when I got in, but man, money is personal. And we have real life conversations with people. And I think that we're well equipped to help you. Combined, what are we pushing, 65 years combined experience in this business with just you and I and our firm? We have over 150 years, and we have a lot of roundtable discussions and talk about the things that we talk about. And this stuff is tough, and it is very difficult to go through. And that's why we're coming to you today and helping you with this, because there are so many different things that we want to talk about. We have to run to break right now, and we'll cover a couple points when we come back from break, and hopefully we can cover some other tough stuff before the show ends today.
0: Yeah, we have a few more things to bring up in our short time here today. But if you have questions on this, or if you're just getting the picture that we're trying to paint, that it's not a black and white issue when it comes to beneficiaries and legacy, we are begging you to give us a call, because we've seen so many times legacy issues rip apart good families and solid families when money enters the picture. So today, again, we're talking about the tough stuff. But we have a white paper that goes along with today's program that will walk you through this, the basics of estate planning and what we call the essential documents of an estate plan. It'll walk you through some of the tools that can help you handle these tough issues that we're speaking about today. And you can get that at no charge or obligation just by calling us at 855-231-6010. Again, 855-231-6010. Or you could visit us on the website at sipwm.com. So get yourself that essential Estate Planning Strategies white paper. Again, call us at 855-231-6010. We're going to continue after break talking about the tough stuff, the legacy issues that maybe you hadn't thought about. You're listening to Money Matters with Al and Mike, and we'll be right back.
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8: When Abraham Lincoln was elected president in 1860, America stood on the edge of collapse. Over the next 4 years, the Civil War claimed more than 700,000 lives and tested whether our republic could endure. As the war drew to a close, Lincoln looked beyond victory. He looked toward healing. In his second inaugural address, he challenged the nation, "Let us strive on to bind up the nation's wounds, to achieve and cherish a just and lasting peace." Lincoln understood that preserving the greatest experiment in self-government required more than winning a war. It required the character to restore what had been broken. More than 160 years later, America still faces division. The question is not whether we'll disagree. The question is whether we still have the wisdom and the character to heal together.
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0: Welcome back to the show. You're listening to Money Matters with Al and Mike. I'm your host, Mike Brady. I'm here with my co-host, Al Luttman. 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Now, today's program, we've been talking about legacy issues, not everybody's favorite topic. We're talking about what happens after death and how do you transition assets to your loved ones. And we're really focusing on the tough issues, not just the basics of beneficiary planning and trusts and wills. We're talking about things like trophy assets, cabins. We're talking blended families. What if there's a divorce among your beneficiaries? What if there's a death? Some of the tough topics that need to go into the planning of your legacy, because these are issues that can absolutely destroy your family when you enter in money and assets into these types of issues. So we're going to finish up the show on this topic, but before we go along, I'd like to offer to send you, at no charge or obligation, a white paper we put together that will at least set the deck for you and give you an understanding of the essential documents when it comes to an estate plan. We call it just the Estate Strategies White Paper, and it will, again, walk you through the things that you need to be considering in your estate plan to, again, fight through some of these challenges that we far too often see when it comes to legacy planning. So give us a call at 855-231-6010. Again, 855-231-6010. or you can visit us on our website at sipwm.com to get that white paper. Well, Al, we talked about cabins and trophy assets and really splitting them amongst multiple generational or multiple beneficiaries and the challenges there. Talked about blended families. Blended families are unique. We don't want to disinherit mom, dad, his, hers, ours, children, and we need to be thinking about that. We had the heart-wrenching discussion about dependency issues and helping when you have one of your beneficiaries may not be that great with money or may have some legal or drug problems or alcohol problems that you want to protect them against. But there's also some things, as we finish the show, that are pretty easy tools to do what I call equalize the estate. Because again, you don't have to be equal to be fair. Every asset is a little bit different, whether you're giving somebody your IRA, your Roth IRA, cash, a cabin. All those assets have pros and cons, different utilization factors. But there's a great equalizer that can happen. You can draw it up in your documents that this beneficiary gets this asset, this beneficiary gets the other, and equalize that in some cases. But the easiest equalizer, as you know, in many cases, is a little bit of money through life insurance. I mean, we're not here today to just sell life insurance, but life insurance at your death is going to be a tax-free benefit to your heirs that can equalize, at least financially, some of these assets.
1: I still think life insurance is one of the most underutilized tools that there is. And people have mixed emotions about life insurance. But when I got in the business, there were a large number of people that were collecting a pension. And when they were getting ready to retire, we used to call it the tough decision. Because back then, typically you did not have any arrangements on pensions outside of a 50% spousal benefit. So what you could do is you could take $2,000 a month in your benefit. And if you passed away, your wife got $1,000 a month or your husband got $1,000 a month. Or what ended up happening is you could just split it up right from the beginning and maybe get $1,500 a month, and $1,500 a month would continue. And what we used to tell people to do is take the $2,000, spend $300 on life insurance, net $200 a month more, and then just buy the life insurance and have the life insurance continue the income. Now what we find is we have a lot of people that are wondering, should you utilize it? Well, you look at the tax code today, and you look at the ticking time bomb of what an IRA does or a 401k, and some people are leaving seven figures to their family members in an IRA money, and it's all taxable. And we have a colleague of ours that we know in the industry that pretty much the only thing he does to specialize in the industry, he tells people to leave your IRA to a charity, all of it to a charity. Now, the charity does not pay taxes on it. They receive the IRA tax-free. And then with your RMD, your required minimum distributions from the IRA, just use that to buy life insurance for the kids or the family members that you love. And they all receive the money tax-free. And he feels that everybody wins that way. And a lot of people are open to that. So what we're telling you is one of the things that you can do to make your estate really easy is if you're trying to equalize things and you're insurable, pick up some life insurance. It's cheaper than it's been in the 30 years I've been in the business at this very moment. And due to COVID, I think a lot of companies weren't selling much of it. And I find that people are getting approved easier than I've ever seen since I've been in the business. And if that's something you're interested in, we recommend that you give us a call.
0: Well, that's a good way to put it with the IRA, but I was really just thinking about, Al, just the cabin stuff and how many times, this is kind of unique, when mom and dad think they have this trophy asset and then they have the family meeting and they decide, well, I'm going to give the cabin to little Johnny because he's up there all the time. He loves it. He loves to fish. He's a boater. But, you know, let's say little Tommy over here, I'm going to give them just some cash, you know, and I'll just buy some life insurance. I'll give you the cabin that's worth about $500,000 and I'll give, you know, the other, you know, Tommy, the $500,000 in cash. And sometimes when you have that discussion, you find out that little Johnny, the one you think that you love the cabin, just wants the cash too. And so it can fix some of these problems having these family discussions. But again, utilizing other assets to equalize the estate and just having that conversation is important. You don't have to be equal to be fair, as I keep saying. But as you're looking at your estate, just recognize that there's certain assets that are more advantageous than others when it comes to taxes, comes to growth potential, comes to enjoyment. And you just need to be thinking in those terms. And if there's an equalization that needs to happen, don't forget that you can use some life insurance to equalize the dollar amounts.
1: And then the things that we like to end the show with is documents. If you can just have conversations and then you want to put it in writing, maybe it costs you $2,000, $3,000, $4,000 to put all the trust work together that you need to do in order to get this to happen the way that you want it to. Doesn't it make sense to spend a couple of grand now than having your family fight later? So we recommend it's all about communication. Have those conversations now and then get the documents in order. And what we find is so many people have good intentions to get the documents ordered, but they don't get around to doing it. And we recommend that the best thing you can do is get them in order as fast as you can.
0: Once the documents are in order, the strongest piece of material you could leave behind as well is just a simple note for mom and dad. In your own words, that whole, I love you, this is what we attempted to do, this is why we're doing it. It doesn't have to be specific. It just has to be, don't fight, kids. We tried to be equal. Here are the assets. I love you. And I think that's such a powerful thing to see in your own handwriting rather than all the legalese. You need the legal documents. But again, just a little note from mom and dad explaining what you're trying to do.
1: And especially that note is important in the blended family situation that we talked about earlier in the show today, is to let your kids know why you did what you did. Maybe you decided that your new spouse has children that you also want to leave something to. Just put it in writing, a little love letter from the family. It does wonders. And we've been involved in some of those, and they're pretty amazing. Also been involved in a couple of them where the letters weren't so great, where they told the family members exactly why they weren't getting anything. And that's been kind of interesting as well. But you know what? At the end of the day, that's also love, because they're hearing it from you. And that's what we recommend that you do, is just let them know what your intentions are.
0: Well, they're hearing it from mom and dad, not just assuming something.
1: Right.
0: I mean, in those tough situations, you don't want to.
1: Or they blame one of the other beneficiaries.
0: That's because my sister did this, my brother did this. But again, a note from mom and dad could just be an essential piece of the puzzle.
1: No matter what the circumstances are, whether you're leaving beneficiaries money or not, it's your money. And you get to do whatever you want to do with it. You've worked hard for it, and you can do whatever you want to do. Some people don't believe in leaving money to their children, and they want to leave it to charity. Well, then tell the kids, because you have the right to do whatever you want with your money. And we think it's as great to talk to them in advance. And maybe that love letter at death is such a wonderful thing. And to explain to them exactly what's going on. And what we talked about is where we primarily see challenges in blended families. And so then the children from first marriages, from other spouses, they know what happened and there's no squabbling. And so we find that it can bring families together. We also find that not doing it can tear families apart. So if you've been listening to us today, you know, we've been talking about some tough stuff. We've been talking about these legacy issues, and a lot of this can be prevented in advance because it's your money. It's your legacy. And so it should be your responsibility to make certain the communication's done. Whether you have to do that privately with each one of your beneficiaries or whether you pull them all together, make certain they all know how you feel. And then we also recommend that you get some of these documents put together. We love the love notes upon death, that somebody pulls it out and reads it. It's a wonderful thing to do. And we think it's a great legacy to leave somebody. If you'd like to get more information on this, we have a white paper we put together about it. You can call us at 855-231-6010 to get your hands on it. You can also go to our website at sipwm.com. You can click here for this week's radio offer, and you can request it that way, and we'll get back to you on Monday. But as we usually say on this show every week, we prefer that you call us. We've been coming to you now for 11 years, and we made a commitment to you that we would not give you to somebody else. That if we're saying something that resonates with you and you want to talk to Al or Mike, all you have to do is call Monday through Friday during normal business hours. It rings right into our office at 855-231-6010. Ask for Al or Mike, and one of us will personally come to the phone and answer any questions that you have. And we say it quite frequently on this radio program that we love to hear from you and we love your phone calls. And we sincerely do. If you've listened to our show over the summer months, you'll find that we're coming to you with tough things. We're coming to you with real life issues. Where do we get those real life issues? We get them because you call us and ask us questions about things going on in your life. And we believe it sharpens us and makes us better advisors because we learn so much from the phone calls. And I think that we hear from some of you that you've called other people that you've enjoyed listening to on the radio, and you don't get them. You get somebody else. So you might have somebody with years of experience on the radio talking to you, and then you get somebody who's been in the business for 3 months and they can't answer your questions. Or maybe you call and you can't get a hold of them at all. If you try to call Dave Ramsey or some of these types of people, or you call the Fisher Group, you're never going to talk to Ken Fisher, right? But with us, we made the commitment that we would come to you on this radio show and that you could call and one of us would personally come to the phone and talk to you. And we still feel that way today. We pick up every phone call that people call and want to speak to Al or Mike, and we talk to you for as long as you want to talk. We'll meet with you as long as you want to talk because we find it benefits us as well. And so we sure do appreciate you giving us those calls. We love them. And so if you've listened to us just this weekend, or if you've been listening to us for 5 years and you feel like you want to call, give us a call at 855-231-6010. We would be glad to come and speak to you. And we'll take any phone call that comes in. We love those phone calls. And we appreciate you listening to the show as well. We're grateful that you do listen to the show, and we're grateful for the phone calls. So as you go on to the rest of your weekend, may God richly bless you. Have a great time with your families and friends. You've been listening to Money Matters with Al and Mike, and we'll talk to you next week. It's money that matters.
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17: With SRN News, I'm Bob Agnew in Washington. The U.S. and Iranian leaders traded further threats today as the interim deal to end the war buckles under repeated crossfire. In the Middle East, President Trump threatening more missile attacks against Iran after it has failed to submit to U.S. demands to declare the Strait of Hormuz open. Global oil demand dropping, but not here in the U.S.
18: The International Energy Agency expects global demand for oil to drop about 1 million barrels per day this year. That would be the first decline since the height of the COVID-19 pandemic in 2020. It's due to higher oil prices and supply disruptions caused by the Iran war. Those disruptions weighed heavily but unevenly, with Asia, which relies heavily on oil from the Middle East, seeing the most significant drop. The main exception was the U.S., where gasoline use increased in the second quarter this year, despite pump prices that in May spiked 50.
19: Hi, I'm Brad Carlson. When I started doing the Northern Alliance Radio Network in 2011, northeastern Minnesota was a solidly Democratic district, Tim Walz was a respected moderate, and the Star Tribune and Channel 4 were Democratic PR firms. 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We've still got a lot of work to do, but we're off to a great start. 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
1: 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Now, here's your headline act, Mitch Berg.
3: Good afternoon. This is Susan Smith, and I am here with Jeremy Munson. We are Political Pitchforks, and we are filling in today for Mitch Berg. So we are looking forward to this afternoon and talking about some interesting topics. A lot is going on across the country and in Minnesota.
4: Yeah, that's right. I have some really bad news to report. Mitch Berg is taken ill, and I think he's in the hospital with organ failure. Wait a minute. That's Mitch McConnell, not Mitch Berg. I'm sorry. As you know, that nationally, Mitch McConnell went into the hospital, 3 weeks ago now, and we still have not heard from him. It's kind of frightening for the U.S. Senate. They really fear that there's going to be a change in candidacy for that Senate seat in Kentucky. But I don't know where Mitch Berg is. I think he's on vacation. I hope he's in a bunker in D.C. making important decisions for our country.
3: Yeah, I definitely think he's a lot healthier than Mitch McConnell. So I think we're safe. We're safe that way. However, if I lived in Kentucky right now, I have to say I would be probably at the hospital myself trying to figure out what's going on, because the people of Kentucky have the right to have somebody representing them in the U.S. Senate. We are in pivotal times. A lot of things are happening that are really critical. And the idea that there are reports anyways that he was declared brain dead. There are reports that his wife was summoned to China for some reason. There's a lot going on related just to Mitch McConnell alone, and what is the power structure, and how can there be no accountability? I think people should be asking Senator Thune, has he actually talked to Mitch McConnell since the mid-June incident, or was the conversation he reported having prior to that?
4: Right.
3: Because if he lied to the American people and said that Mitch McConnell was alive and well when in fact he was in a coma, that would be, I think, an unbelievable breach of the rights of the people of Kentucky. It's right. A cover-up.
4: Well, you know, one of the biggest issues right now among Republicans nationwide when we talk about federal politics is they want the SAVE Act to pass, right? And in order to do that, you need to have all the Republican senators there and to, you know, suspend the rules of cloture or whatever to actually get this through. Well, if Mitch McConnell is MIA and they're not having anybody fill in, that's an issue. They can't bring these important

0: the Iranian war, the sort of seemingly increasing tension with Netanyahu, right? You need all hands on deck. We need all voices. And actually, in Kentucky, because of the issue with Thomas Massie, that would definitely liven things up in the Senate if that were to happen.
1: And for those of you who don't listen, my understanding of the law in Kentucky is that if there's a vacancy declared before August 3rd, that the governor of Kentucky is required to appoint someone to fill that seat, and they must appoint someone of the same party. And so they have a Democrat governor in Kentucky, and so overwhelming consensus is that if he has to choose a Republican, he's going to choose Congressman Thomas Massie to fill that seat. And so for that reason, I think that Republicans in the Senate are trying to delay the news that Mitch is not able to fulfill his duties in the Senate until after August 3rd, which I think should be offensive to people in either party, that they would try to cover this up and not have votes and stuff in the Senate just for the purpose of playing politics like this.
0: Yeah, I think there's going to be a lot of investigation, no matter what, into this process. And I would hope that there'll be discussion about when people are incapacitated, period. What are the duties to report? Because when you are elected to represent the people of your state, either in the House or the Senate, this matters. It matters at a local level. We've had issues in Minnesota with legislators who have taken ill, and it becomes a problem that people want to preserve their own power, stay in a seat, but it's not actually their power to wield. They're wielding the power of the people of their district, whoever they represent. And when they're unable to do that, they have a duty to the people to be honest about it and to let that power transfer in whatever method happens according to the rules of that particular seat. And whether they like the consequence or not, those are the rules that we have, and we should be following them. And if there aren't rules in the Senate and all, you know, the conspiracy theorists are alive and well, and from they're creating a replacement person, you know, a clone, they're going to be checking the earlobes, all these things. We just don't need that right now.
1: Right.
0: We just don't need the games and the charades, I think, at this point. And I think anybody who's connected to covering this up, if it is a cover-up, and by the way, he's been in the hospital now for weeks. Nobody stays in the hospital for 4 weeks anymore. If you're an average person, no matter what your insurance is, they're kicking you out the second you're breathing on your own. So the fact that he's still there should tell us something is amiss.
1: Right? Well, yeah, that's true. Mitch McConnell has better than average health insurance since he's in Congress. I'm sure they're going to keep him there as long as they want.
0: And by the way, should he have better than average health insurance?
1: No.
0: Shouldn't he just get the same health insurance that all the you know, Joe workers get?
1: I'm a big supporter of requiring every member of Congress to go out and buy their own insurance on the exchanges,
0: yep.
1: Right?
0: Mm-hmm.
1: Follow the Obamacare law that you passed, suffer like the rest of us, and that's what should be the law. This is a call-in show today, so we are going to be talking about some interesting topics. Coming up, we'll be talking about this issue of Minnesota Citizens Concern for Life, or MCCL, Minnesota Pro-Life Organization, which has sent some extremely egregious attack mailers against one of our most pro-life legislators, Nathan Wiesenberg. So if you have questions or concerns or some input on MCCL, you can call the studio here at 651-289-4488. We'll be getting into that topic probably the next 5 to 10 minutes. In Minnesota right now, we have obviously a very contested governor's race. We have a Republican primary. There's not a Democrat primary, really. It's just Amy Klobuchar on the Democrat side. But on the Republican side, we have, I would say, three leading Republican contenders. Kendall Qualls is the endorsed Republican candidate. We have Lisa Daymuth, who's the kind of quasi-Speaker of the House, who's running against the endorsed candidate. And then we also have Mike Lindell, very much a political outsider, who's running. And I would say Mike Lindell is in his own lane, right? I think Lisa and Kendall are in kind of the same political lane. I know Kendall is somewhat of an outsider because he hasn't held political office, but he's been in Republican Party politics now for almost a decade. And I think that Lisa and Kendall are going to split the vote among that more establishment political insider lane. And Mike Lindell is running on the outside, well-funded, and enormous name ID. Do you think that Mike Lindell can win the primary in a three-way race like this?
0: I think that was the strategy that they had at the convention in Duluth, which I know is a hot topic for

0: Republicans across the state, because there were a lot of concerns leading up to that convention about the way it was being handled, specifically targeting I would say, the grassroots, more average people, trying to create a scenario where they wouldn't show up because of the cost and the issues related to it. So in the governor's race, they finally addressed the issues of the clickers. We were using clickers. The Democrats used clickers as well. They had problems. The Democrats went to paper voting. The Republicans didn't. The head of the convention decided, it was his choice, actually. He could have switched, and he chose to continue to use the clickers that were in dispute and having all kinds of complications. Mike Lindell, there was a rule that forced him out, which I think would have been challenged had there been the opportunity given to let the delegates actually vote on that early on when it should have been addressed. Again, it wasn't the way it was set up. Things just didn't run smoothly at the convention to kind of allow people to get the issues on the table right at the beginning, and that had serious consequences in these votes. So when Mike Lindell was forced out, his people voted for Qualls because they understood and believed that having Qualls and Damuth in the race would exactly do what you're saying. It's a plurality vote, and they'll split that establishment vote. The grassroots will vote Lindell.
1: Both Kendall Qualls and Lisa Damuth have swore an oath to drop out if they didn't get the endorsement.
0: Correct.
1: So, if Lisa was to be the endorsed candidate, Kendall would have dropped out like he did last cycle when he didn't get it, when Jensen got endorsed. So, but they just were pretty firmly in the stance that Lisa was going to go against her word and stay in the race?
0: Yes, I think everybody believed there's just been too much money spent. There was too much money, too many big donors invested. And the party was really, I think, aware of the pressure to have Damuth win. And I think, as we know, the Lincoln-Reagan dinner was canceled. There was supposed to be a huge event, which was really being funded by probably Damuth supporters. They pulled out their money once she wasn't endorsed. And, you know, the head of the party, Alex Pleckish, declared Damuth free of the duty to abide, and then was forced to recant that when the state executive committee voted unanimously that was an improper abuse of power.
1: Yeah.
0: And that he had to recant it. But I think, people believe that Kendall would have abided, but they did not believe that Damuth would.
1: Okay.
0: Whether it was correct assessment or not, we'll never know.
1: So we've got a three-way race. You think Mike Lindell having, 98% name ID among primary voters, do you think that he has a better than 30% chance of winning the,
0: Oh, for sure. I think the truth is statewide. I don't think Damuth or Qualls have the name ID. I think among involved Republicans, yes. But that's 30,000 people, 40,000 people. Let's be honest. I don't even know if the reach of the Republican Party goes beyond effectively 200 or 250,000 voters. 400,000 to 500,000 people will likely vote in this primary, and name ID will be a big deal.
1: Yeah.
0: For sure.
1: Well, fascinating. We're going to head into a breakdown. When we come back, we're going to talk about this attack on Nathan Wiesenberg by Minnesota Citizens Concerned for Life. And kind of get into it. We'll talk about really activist groups in general and how they're kind of built up from the grassroots and kind of the lifespan and how they change throughout time. 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The Patriot. You haven't called back.
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2: Welcome back to the political pitchforks takeover of Mitch Burke Show for this two-hour session here on this wonderful, beautiful Saturday afternoon. I am Jeremy Munson, a former state representative and actually current candidate for state senate, co-hosting the show with Susan Shogren-Smith, a longtime political activist. And in studio, we have a guest, John Augustine, who's involved with the Legislative Evaluation Assembly, a very detailed scorecard-generating organization that I love to look for the conservative scorecard to kind of help separate the wheat from the chaff on the conservative side, of course, of all legislators. He's going to join us in our conversation about MCCL. And then on the phone shortly, if he's not already, is Senator Michael Holmstrom, who is the chief author of the legislation at question from MCCL's attacks. I want to just start by talking about the history of conservative organizations, or any organization, really. When you start an organization for the purpose of advocating for or against an issue or a policy, you go out and you build this support amongst people, get them involved, educate them, lay out a strategy for advancing your cause, and the organizations tend to be funded by grassroots to start out with, and then as they grow and they have more influence, they like to have influence over legislators, right, to have power and to help set the policy and the agenda. And then what the way that MCCL, which is Minnesota Citizens Concerned for Life, one of our oldest pro-life organizations in the state, when they started out, they were very aggressive. And if you were a legislator who said you were pro-life and you were not advancing pro-life agenda, they would actually primary you. They would go find candidates to replace you. And so they were feared by legislators. And then over time, they got built relationships with legislators. They'd come into the Capitol. They'd come into the offices. They were at the table when they were writing legislation and negotiating compromises, things like that. Then they kind of become in the inside. And then when legislators step out of bounds, they no longer primary them. They kind of just kind of ignore some people for political reasons, and they become soft. And they leave an opening to the right of them for new pro-life organizations to start. And we see this happen with the NRA, for instance. The NRA was a great organization on guns, and then they grew big, they got mainstream donors, and then they started compromising on their principles and their values, and they leave an opening for National Association of Gun Rights, Minnesota Gun Owners Caucus, even Minnesota Gun Rights here in our state, to come in to the conservative side where they will not compromise, where they're absolute principled organizations when they come into the right. So lately, what I want to talk about today is a bill that was introduced in the House by State Representative and Pastor Ben Davis, and in the Senate was introduced by Senator Michael Holmstrom. And it is a very simple pro-life bill. It is a constitutional amendment that they proposed. And this is the language of the bill, that if you pass this by the House and Senate, does not need to be signed by the governor, it would go into the 2026 ballot in front of the people that says, shall the Minnesota Constitution, which is the highest law in our land, shall the Minnesota Constitution be amended to recognize that a preborn child has the right to life? Yes or no? That's the question. I think it's a great question to put in front of the voters. Now, would it take a lot of money in advocacy to get this passed? Possibly. But for someone who is so principled and pro-life that they want to advance this cause, putting this into our state constitution would be an excellent pro-life move. Now, the bill was introduced in the House and Senate, and it was actually the Democrats that picked this up and forced a vote on it in the House. And in that vote, 52 Republicans voted in favor of this bill. I have the number right here, 16 authors in the House, So you get one chief author and then 15 co-authors. And in the Senate, they only allow five. Michael Holmstrom was the chief author in the Senate. And then there were four, so Wiesenberg, Liske, Lucero, and Grunhagen that co-sponsored this bill in the Senate. It did not come up for a vote in the Senate. But what happened last week was MCCL sent a very egregious mailer to Senator Wiesenberg's district telling people, and this is from MCCL State Victory Fund, from their PAC, that Nathan Wiesenberg is not representing your values with dignity at the Capitol, and it says Senator Wiesenberg co-sponsored a bill that would have allowed all abortions in Minnesota. It allows abortions for any claimed health reason, no proof required. That's even more permissive than the health exception in Roe v. Wade, which also virtually allowed all health abortions. So in other words, they're attacking Wiesenberg for authoring a bill that would allow all abortions in Minnesota and sending this to thousands of pro-life households from MCCL, who is the trusted, you know, pro-life organization in the state. They actually, on one side, said that Senator Wiesenberg is dangerous to the unborn. And on the same mailer, they endorse Senator Wiesenberg's primary challenger, who's not endorsed by the Republican Party, Deb Holtas, for state Senate. So they're taking a bold stance against Senator Wiesenberg. So I called him out on social media. I said, hey, this bill, which was authored by, you know, over 20 people, sitting Republicans, who I know personally to all be very pro-life, and it was voted on by 52 Republicans, including the Speaker of the House, Lisa Damith, who was their endorsed candidate. How does this attack not apply to everybody that co-sponsored it? So Senator Holmstrom, you're on the line. Love to get your background on you know, how you authored this and what you'd like to kind of say about this bill.
3: Yeah, thanks for having me. I'll start by trying to firm up my pro-life bona fides so that you know that this isn't coming from a place of anything other than genuine care for the unborn. I've been in the pro-life movement since I was 14 years old. My grandmother and father were very involved, and I followed in those footsteps. I wrote articles for newspapers in high school about it. And in my college days, I actually was part of Students for Life, and I went out to D.C. to the March for Life many, many times. I actually met my wife through March for Life movement. So my entire life has been somewhat structured around the opportunities and the experiences of fighting for the unborn. So when I got to the legislature, I was most excited to work with organizations like MCCL to champion the unborn in the state who've been totally forgotten. I don't know if you've already mentioned it, but there are no protections for life. There are no notification requirements for parents before their children get abortions. There's no protections at all, even after birth. If a child was meant to be aborted, they can just leave them there and let them die with no medical care given. So we have the most extreme laws in the world, probably, but most certainly in the country. So one of the first conversations I had was with MCCL, telling me, we get your pro-life. We believe in incrementalism, which I understand incrementalism, but unfortunately, I didn't realize that it was going to be such an extreme view of incrementalism. So when Pastor Ben Davis brought me this bill, he said, it's not perfect. It came from the revisers like this, and I'm going to put it forward, and I'd like you to carry it in the Senate. I, of course, took up the opportunity. Now, if you and your listeners don't always know, the reviser staff is who actually drafts the legislation. So we tell them what we want it to say, how we want it to say it, and then they make it work with the existing law and provide us a draft bill effectively. Now, sometimes, like you saw the Democrats abuse the system this year, you can get those reviser drafts immediately. And sometimes they hold them back and they take forever to actually draft the bill. It took them over 2 months to draft this bill for him. So the language, while it might not be perfect, there wasn't an opportunity to send it back to the revisers before the end of the year. So we took it the way it was and said, we'll amend it on the floor if we get it to the floor. And when Don Parker called me about this bill, he said, Mike, I need you to drop this bill. This bill is going to be used to hurt Republican legislators. Democrats are going to use this to attack Republicans in the elections. I said, Don, I'm not willing to drop this bill. And he said, well, the health exemption is far too wide. It's a bad bill. I said, I understand, Don. Why don't you work with me and we'll draft an amendment to change that? And he said, no, we just need to change. We just need to drop this bill. We can do anything you want next year, but we need to drop this bill this year. And I, you know, we let them know that that wasn't going to happen. And then they went silent on us. So their attack that, that Nate wasn't willing to work with them, and that, I don't feel as though that was accurate. It was really frustrating for me personally, because I had these conversations and I thought we were acting in good faith. And now we see that Don Parker and MCCL accused Democrats of this bill as a political tool, but now he's using it to attack Republicans. And his biggest concern was that this fall, the Democrats would try to make the talking point for this election not fraud, but abortion. And once again, because of the actions of Don Parker and MCCL, the conversation is about abortion, not fraud. And that's his doing. So if he can't listen to his own political advice, why is he holding it over Nate's head and all of our heads that we have to listen to it?
2: Right. Right. Well, you know, unlike you, I didn't grow up in a pro-life household. My parents were far lefties, and I had to come to you know, learning about pro-life, the issue. And for me, it was simple as saying, you know, if a doctor declares you dead when your heart stops, then they should at least declare you alive when your heart starts. So I co-authored the heartbeat bill with Representative Tim Miller, also a bill that MCCL thought went way too far. Even though it's the easiest for me to explain to people in the middle, you know, scientifically or, you know, medically, hey, if your heart starts, like, you should be alive. But they also don't, you know, they support this slow incrementalism. Meanwhile, when the Democrats had the trifecta, they went full bore opposite. So we will never, ever gain ground if we continue to go in, you know, use this incrementalism approach. We need to actually draw the line in the sand. And I, for that reason, you know, vehemently disagree with MCCL's stance, especially on a bill like this, and then attacking the most conservative pro-life legislators. It is frustrating. So
4: we're barely scratching the surface of this issue. We're up to a hard break. But I think when we come back, I think we really need to get at what's really at the core of this. What is this really about? Because this isn't really about the pro-life issue. This is really a political fight against a very principled conservative in northern Minnesota being attacked with the purpose of undermining his position. And that should be of concern to all Republicans. So we will be back in a few minutes. This is Political Pitchforks taking over for Mitch Berg today. Thanks for listening.

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10: Welcome back to Political Pitchforks as a takeover of Mitch Berg's show here on AM 1280 The Patriot. I'm Jeremy Munson with Susan Shogren-Smith. We have John Augustine in studio and Senator Michael Holmstrom on the line, the chief author of this bill that would enshrine in our state's constitution that a preborn child has a right to life. This bill is dead now that the session's over, but next in January we have a new biennium where new bills are introduced. I just want to say from a political process or legislative process standpoint, I think that voting for a bill is the strongest way to determine if someone is, you know, for or against something. Chief authoring a bill next, if you chief author legislation, I can judge you on that. Co-sponsoring, I've learned that if you co-sponsor a bill, most of the time you want to read it. A lot of times, because there are 5,000 bills introduced in a session and then most of them aren't heard and they're reintroduced the next session, people will come to you and say, hey, this is the school choice bill. You know, oh yeah, okay, I was on that last year. You sign on maybe without reading every page. I have learned my lesson not to co-sponsor a bill with a Democrat. My gosh, I know we want to be bipartisan, but if you sign on to a bill as a co-sponsor of a bill that's, you know, let's just say it's about some healthcare policy change that you both agree on, that bill could be amended to be single-payer socialist healthcare, and you can take your name off a bill. It takes a couple days because you have to go in front of the, you know, the chief clerk and have your name removed, but forever and in statute, it will show that you are a co-sponsor of that bill. At some point, right? And it's hard to explain. You could say, you know, you were the co-sponsor of the bill that socialized medicine, right? And so co-sponsoring a bill. I judge as I question when people say he co-sponsored a bill. I'll have to read it, see what happened, did the bill change, etc. But again, Senator Weisenberg's being attacked for co-sponsoring a bill that did not get a vote in the Senate. It did get a vote in the House. And we're talking about MCCL's decision to attack him. Now, I talked to Don Parker, who is the co-executive director of MCCL. I believe Michelle Fischbach's husband, Scott Fischbach, is the other executive director. Talked to him for about 45 minutes about this. And I'm respectful. MCCL has done a great work in our state. I still support their organization. I don't think I'll ever send him a check based on this. And I know that a lot of people that are supportive of MCCL who have called me are also very frustrated. They wanted me to tell them the truth. Said, what's going on here? I don't understand why MCCL would attack Weisenberg. I know him to be pro-life. And so I told Don, what should I tell these people? And he went back and forth. And basically, he is standing by the decision to say that this bill does allow for all abortions in the state. But when I asked him straight out, can Kendall Qualls, the endorsed Republican candidate for governor, send out a mailer attacking Lisa Daymuth for voting for a bill that allows abortions for all in Minnesota? He didn't like that scenario because they've endorsed Lisa Daymuth right. as their pro-life, candidate.
8: Right.
10: And I caught him, I think, twice trying to almost say, well, that would be a low blow or something. But he couldn't say that because he just sent out the mailer against Weisenberg. Right. We went round and round for, 45 minutes and kind of came back to this where they're standing by their decision to call this bill a, pro-abortion bill. They would not rescind their attack on Weisenberg, and they're causing then Lisa Daymuth. I think there's another co-author in the House who did vote for it. Representative Mike Wiener. He's being challenged by Senator Paulette. Mike Wiener is the endorsed candidate for Senate, and Paulette could also send out this attack against Mike Wiener. And I just want to make sure that if you're pro-life in Minnesota, you know that this bill is a pro-life bill. And perhaps with our liberal judiciary, they could interpret this, the exceptions for health of the mother, to be broader than we'd like, but this is a pro-life bill.
8: I think a question that I would have, and I think Michael's still on the line, is that the health of the mother versus the life of the mother becomes, a debatable point. And I think historically people believe when you're talking about the health of the mother, you're not talking about, that her feet might swell a little bit or, the tons of small new inconveniences, right?
10: Well, I served with Ilhan Omar, crazy, crazy lefty. And Erin May Quaid, I served with in the House, who Senator Holmstrom, you served with her in the Senate. I remember Erin May Quaid standing up on the House floor and saying very specifically, abortion is health care. And I mean, our jaws dropped when she said those because it's just like twisting the knife. But Senator Holmstrom, do you hear this kind of language in the Senate where they're trying to equate abortion with actually being health care?
9: Yeah. Well, I mean, they're crazy. So they'll say whatever they think is going to sell. But I like this argument of let's tear apart the actual right. language and determine and try to have a legal argument about it. And I'll say, I don't think it's as open and shut. The current exemption, the way it's written, it was written the same way it was in Roe, intentionally, because that was the best thing we could, that was the best thing that they had to run off of. And according to Dr. Bill Liske, who serves with us in the Senate, his take on this was actually way closer to how the justices declared Roe, which is post-viability, it can still ban abortions. And even if we're talking about the health of the mother, there are inherent risks that go along with pregnancy, like hypertension, like right. feet swelling. Like there's so many things. I have 5 children, and we've been through all of it. Those wouldn't qualify as reasons to do this. Now, I respect Don Parker has a different opinion, but I believe that his read on it is a purely political read that's yep. allowing him to attack somebody he doesn't like. And right. I want to clarify, I make a large distinction between MCCL, the organization of activists that I know and love and have served with and have fought with in the trenches for, almost 2 decades, and the leadership that is deciding to make this a hyper-political opportunity to attack. Right. I think that they're doing a major disservice to the people on the ground, to the activists and the donors, by sullying the good name of MCCL through attacking pro-life legislators.
10: Right.
8: I agree.
10: Now, Senator Nathan Weisenberg, my recollection is he wasn't a strong supporter of Michelle Fischbach when she was running for re-election these last two cycles. And in fact, two cycles ago, she didn't get the endorsement, and he was supporting another candidate against her. And so because her husband, you know, effectively runs MCCL, this could also be a personal attack. And what I also brought up with Don is that, you know, because he was upset because Weisenberg had kind of kicked him out of his office when they had a discussion about whether or not they would support a ban of abortions at conception bill. And I agree with Don that Senator Weisenberg can be a little rude to people, and he's a straight shooter. He occasionally uses foul language, and he is so principled he doesn't like to compromise and things like that. But that is perhaps a strength that many people in his district see him as, is that I like the guy because he fights and he tells it like it is, and he's no BS, and he's not going to play this long-term incrementalism. He's going to do exactly what he said he was going to do. And so,
8: and by the way, he's playing aggressive incrementalism, which is really like he's passing the ball instead of trying to do a short run.
10: Yep.
8: That this is pushing the envelope like it needs to be pushed, because we went from a state that had that was too lenient to now the most egregiously left state in the country with this policy written by, of course, now the congressional rep in CD3.
10: Yep.
8: People might refer to as like Kelly Kevorkian. This is a barbaric bill that was put through, that now we are dealing with the Supreme Court, that has basically said, have at it. We're a tourism state. We're an abortion tourism state now.
10: Yeah. So 2 points on the attack mailer that I'm going to side with Don on is that the one that's all in bold said, Weisenberg admitted to kicking representatives of teachers out of his office while yelling so loudly he could be heard all the way down the hall at the Senate building. Okay, that attack, I would say, yep, that's absolutely true. And when you say representatives of teachers, I think he's talking about teachers union people in Weisenberg's office trying to defend how they want LGBT books and stuff.
8: I think a lot of Republicans would be yelling at them to get
10: right.
8: And by the way, probably some of them would be saying not only should we be yelling about this, we should be storming our schools, we should be demanding people be fired. That these people who are pushing agendas upon our children without parents' knowledge,
10: right,
8: that they deserve to be yelled at. And so, and by the way, the fact that he has placed that in this ad, which really has nothing to do with this issue other than to try and throw spaghetti on a wall, that is ridiculous.
10: Right. I look at that and say,
11: insensitive to lobbyists.
10: Yeah, he's insensitive to teachers union lobbyists.
11: Charged, right?
10: Yeah, right. The other one is that he refused to work with the pro-life group MCCL when MCCL was concerned that an amendment that he was said to be offering might backfire against the unborn. So, in other words, Weisenberg wanted to offer an amendment that was a life at conception amendment, and that is just too far of a stretch for MCCL to support. Again, they support incrementalism. I don't see that as necessarily negative. It just shows how principled Weisenberg is. So I agree with that statement is true. I just don't see that as a negative. It's really that first statement on the mailer that says he co-sponsored a bill that would allow all abortions in Minnesota is such an egregious attack, and has so many MCCL supporters concerned and confused about why their dollars would be used.
8: And by the way,
10: they
8: right now doesn't, I mean, you know, I believe pretty much our law allows all abortions now anyways, and allows abortions nobody ever even considered possible before.
10: Right.
8: So we already have that law. So that it's just ridiculous.
10: I asked that of Don Parker. I said, look, if you disagree with the bill, fine. But if this were to have passed and the people were to have voted this in, do you honestly believe that it would be worse than it is today? Because I can't imagine it would be, but he said yes. In his opinion, yes. So again, why aren't they attacking Lisa Damoth and the 52 or actually almost 60-some Republicans who have either voted for it or signed on to it? And the answer is they're not. It's just Senator Weisenberg that they're attacking. And so for that reason, I think that they're losing faith. Look, this happens to other organizations. Action for Liberty puts out, 80% of the stuff they say is probably true. 20% is really so far that I don't agree with it. I get calls from Action for Liberty supporters, too, asking what's going on. Why are they attacking Lucero over something? And I'll explain. I think they're wrong. And for that reason, AFRL is losing some support for donors or small donors or followers as a result. So as an organization, you got to be honest with people and use your dollars for good. I think MCCL has turned a major corner here. John, you've got some history in MCCL and their kind of crazy endorsements too. Can you explain?
11: Well, I'm hearing that they've lost their way in terms of their decisions on endorsements and it's not something recent. I mean, I was writing about this back in the 1990s when it came to the MCCL. They recommended that the Democrats support Mike Hatch in the gubernatorial primary, who never ever claimed to be pro-life because he, on some incremental issues, he was basically pro-choice with exceptions, and yet there was a real Republican, a pro-life candidate in the primary challenging an incumbent pro-choice Republican, and people can go to the ballot box and pick one of the whether they're going to vote with a Democrat or Republican primary in this state, and they chose, they chose to side with somebody who was never advocating for them in the first place, and got into talking to some of the people about that, and I wrote about it way back then.
10: So back in the 90s, they were supporting a Democrat running for statewide office, basically showing everybody, all the Republicans, you need to go, MCCL followers, that you should go vote in the Democrat primary as opposed to the Republican primary.
11: Yes. I mean, they supported reasonable restrictions such as women's right to know, parental notification, a ban on partial birth abortion, a few of those things, incremental things that they supported. They would tip their hat knowledge toward that, but otherwise they would not be pro-life and never claimed to be.
10: Okay. Well, we're going to jump into a break here, and when we come back, we're going to talk about another election where MCCL chose not to get involved for all the wrong reasons. 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
10: Welcome back to Mitch Berg's radio slot on the on AM 1280 The Patriot. This is Jeremy Munson and Susan Shogren-Smith with Political Pitchforks. We are taking over his show while he is on, hopefully he's on vacation and not pulling a Mitch McConnell. we are in studio with John Augustine and Michael Holstrom was on the line. I think he's off now, but we're just going to wrap up this MCCL conversation with one more story. I served with Representative Tim Miller, who I mentioned earlier as being the chief author of the Heartbeat Bill. In Representative Miller's district, prior to him, there was a Representative Bruce Vogel, who was a longtime, pro-life champion in the legislature. This guy actually went to jail in the 1990s for protesting in front of abortion clinics. And when he was challenged by a Democrat, Mary Sawatsky, MCCL thought that Bruce just had gone, he was pushing the issue too far, and they chose not to endorse in that race, even though Mary Sawatsky was a, devout pro-abortion candidate. Again, when you find people who are principled and wanting to push for change and in your arena, why is it these organizations choose either not to endorse or to attack them? Is it so that they can maintain control over the legislators and have influence? I think MCCL, Don told me they spent $1 million in the last election. Which is a lot of money to spend on an issue. And that means that they can, really take people out. When you have $1 million war chest and people are not doing as you are, tell them to do, you could primary them and get involved. And that's what I fear is happening in Nathan Wiesenberg's district. And by the way, one of the things that reason why it upsets me so much is because Nathan Wiesenberg represents a district that's about 80% Republican. And he swore he's going to be in St. Cloud this whole cycle door knocking against Eric Putnam so that we can win the majority in the Senate. And instead of him being a door knocker in St. Cloud, he's in his own district defending himself against this moderate Republican, who I like to call a trans Republican.
11: I haven't checked in the last week or two, but before that, anyway, his primary opponent's website, you couldn't find anything about any support for pro-life issues on it. I mean,
10: on Wiesenberg's opponent?
11: No, on the opponent.
10: Yeah, on
11: Holdhouse's website, you couldn't find anything that said she was for any particular pro-life measures at all.
10: Right. In fact, Don Parker had talked about his endorsement process, and I criticized Don for getting involved in the race in your district, John, 4 years ago when Tom DePell was running for state senate and against Tony Juergens, a House member who I served with, and they endorsed Tony Juergens as being the pro-life candidate. And when Tony Juergens lost the primary, he endorsed the Democrat, went to the pro-abortion rallies with her, and she won by just a handful of votes. He said, well, Jeremy, it's clear. I mean, when you have two candidates, Tony Juergens and Tom DePell, and one has a voting record and the other doesn't, we're always going to support the candidate with the voting record. And I said, Don, how does that apply to Nathan Wiesenberg right now?
11: Well, I think he embarrassed them on podcast because he told this story about how he kicked Don Parker out of his office and so forth. And I get along. I mean, I've had cordial relations with Don Parker for decades. I mean, he used to judge me when I was in high school debates. So, I mean, we go way back. But nevertheless, there's always this tension between a group that wants to have it appeal to as broad a swath of the voting group. They want their standard bearers to appeal to that broad swath, but then they can't really advance to the top of the leadership anyway. So they get stymied in Congress, and Planned Parenthood gets funded forever because their own advocates are only pro-life, and they're not concerned about hardly any other issues.
8: So one thing that we never talk about, well, I mean, I talk about it, we maybe talk about it, but we as a party have a hard time talking about, is that as we have this group of people, the centrists, I would call them, can't we all just get along? As we move in that direction, we're cutting off our tail, right? We're cutting off our base. And many of those people disengage from politics because of their religious values and their Christian beliefs. So as we head into a hard break, we can't really, kind of delve deeply into this issue. But I do think we have to continue to revisit this idea that somehow by becoming a bigger tent, by abandoning our principles, opens us up to victory is a lie. Because actually, when we open up our tent and we lose our principles, we just become what we oppose. And that is the truth of it. So we cannot do that. We can say to people, we want you to vote Republican and we'll educate you because we believe if you become educated, you will agree with us.
10: Right.
8: Our ideas, our beliefs, our foundational values are actually the values that formed the foundation of this country. And as we lose those values, as we allow our foundation to crumble, we are losing our country and our state. And I am just going to say as we go into the break, we need to protect 100% our principles. We can't compromise on them.
10: Part of this incrementalism approach is that, if we say we're holding the line and we want to stay here and they want something changed, and then in the end you compromise halfway through, they win.
8: They win.
10: And they continue to do this over and over again, whereas we should actually be going in the opposite direction and trying to correct it and trying to advance pro-life agenda. Or, Minnesota Taxpayers League was the same kind of thing. They used to primary people and then they kind of got in bed with legislators. But right. we need to advance our principles and not give in.
8: Yep.
10: So you're listening to Political Pitchforks, taking over for Mitch Berg's Northern Alliance Radio here on AM 1280 The Patriot.

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5: 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No phones, nothing. Just me, my sister, and my mom. All we had was this little battery radio. Then this voice came on, calm as anything, telling us where Katrina was, where the water was rising, what roads were gone, where to go. And I remember thinking, as long as we can hear that voice, we are not alone.
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10: With SRN News, I'm Mary Rose. The sudden withdrawal of Maine U.S. Senate nominee Graham Plattner has thrown national Democrats into disarray this weekend. But U.S. House Speaker Mike Johnson says conservatives nationwide need to turn out in big numbers during this fall's midterm elections to stave off a Democrat takeover.
11: They don't want any borders, Tony. They want no prisons. They want to eradicate the Supreme Court, remove the presidency. They want the Congress to control everything because they intend to take it over. This is the time for all Americans, all patriots, people who are freedom-loving folks to stand up. The barbarians are inside the gates, and this fall election is going to be decisive for the future of this country.
10: Crews are draining the Lincoln Memorial's reflecting pool again as President Trump's problem-plagued effort to renovate the site pushes past his initial deadline. This is SRN News.
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14: 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Looks like today will be sunny with a high near of 88 and south winds of 5 miles per hour.
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18: Of Mitch Berg's wonderful long-running show. We are very happy and honored to be able to be here this afternoon and bring some of the political pitchforks mannerisms to this show. We like to talk about some hard issues. And I'm here with Jeremy Munson. I'm Susan Smith. Also, we have John Augustine in the studio with us. And we are talking about the big tent and what does it mean to have a big tent. We have a lot of people in the Republican Party who believe that the way to win elections is to morph into something else during election cycles. I don't believe that. I think we cling to our principles always, and we welcome everybody. We should be encouraging people to vote Republican, even if they're Democrats, because the truth is a lot of Democrats don't understand what's happening in our country. They are being fed a line of lies, and we are destroying families. We are eliminating critical thinking from our schools. We are not teaching our children to be successful. We are teaching them to be slaves, to be controlled, not to be independent. And I think we have to be helping people understand the truth. We cannot pretend that there's some middle ground where it all works out. We either have values or we don't. And increasingly, we are sacrificing, compromising our principles. And we're seeing it. We are losing our country. We are losing our state. The Democrat Party is not the party of farmers. They are not the party of laborers. They are the party of socialists. It's like that grasshopper and the ants and all the fables we learned about when we were growing up. Right? That sooner or later, somebody's got to do the work, right? And
19: right.
18: And we have fewer and fewer people doing the work and more people wanting the benefits. There's going to be a revolution eventually. And so our country's in trouble, people. And we welcome everybody to vote Republican. They should be. We should be doing a better job promoting our principles. We have no media outlets that are effectively and consistently putting forward actual news, telling the truth about the state of affairs in Minnesota and our country. We have children who are graduating from high school who functionally cannot read at all. We are pretending. We are lying to these kids that they don't have accountability, and parents aren't even allowed to be engaged. You don't have any right as parents to know about your kids' health care. It's like they turn 13 or 14 years old and you're pretty irrelevant other than taking care of them.
19: Right.
18: So, you know, it's the we want everything we want and you to pay for it syndrome that we are teaching children is acceptable. And we're teaching kids they're victims. We're teaching kids to hate their parents, to hate their history. We have a problem in Minnesota. And I think more and more Democrats are realizing it. It is the party of socialism and communism. And just ask yourself, what communist leader lives as a person under communism?
19: Right. You know, I just got back from Washington, D.C., and I went to the Holocaust Museum, loved it, and I should have went to the Museum of Communism. So there's a museum of remembrance of communism. I mean, the Holocaust killed, you know, 6 or 7 million people.
18: Right.
19: Communism has killed 100 million people.
18: 100 million.
19: And we need to teach people to see the signs of communism, and which is really social.

0: libertarianism, a very, very laissez-faire economy, limited government. And then, you know, really in the middle of the political spectrum is the Republican and Democrat Party, right? We talk about the uniparty all the time. Mm-hmm. There's not much difference between democracy and a republic. It's just, it's a constant struggle to find the lines in between. I'm in the on the far right side of the Republican Party, which is why I overlap with some of the libertarians that want limited government. But teaching people about policy and political the political spectrum, how to get involved in which party they should be in, not just the party that their parents voted for, because things shift. In that D.C. trip, I met with dozens of legislators from other states and congresspeople. And what's interesting is that they say, oh, you're from Minnesota. Oh, gosh, I'm sorry. You guys are so far gone. And I had to remind people that, look, you know, my friend is a legislator in Rhode Island, where she's like one of just, four Republicans in the Senate. We're not that far gone. Our Senate, we're down by one, and we are tied in the House. And they were like, really? They had no idea. They thought our state was 80% Democrat in the legislature. Right. I'm like, no, we are very close to taking control.
1: And if we made sure our elections were secure and had integrity, we would be a hard red state.
0: Right. I think that, you know, financial decay, like the financial situation in Minnesota, is horrible. We're ripe with fraud. We have to make significant cuts to programs that are not delivering results like they sought out to, to do. We can make significant financial cuts. We can lower our taxes. We can make Minnesota a more attractive place for businesses. But we also have this moral decay in our state,
1: right?
0: The trans refuge state, like the, allowing boys and, destroying girls' sports. And there's so many things we can do on the social side, including pro-life, advancing those principles. How do we win a majority, right? But what was interesting is that the people that live in other states, especially the deep red states, they are suffering. Their biggest fight is against what they call trans Republicans. The Democrats, who actually were elected as Democrats, 15, 20 years ago, and who have switched parties and are actually Republicans now. They're fighting a civil war within their own party in these states against old Democrats or people that just couldn't win as Democrats, so they run as Republicans, but that's what they're fighting. And you brought up an interesting thing during the break about Pennsylvania. You want to talk about that?
1: Yeah, so John Fetterman, who is a guy who's gotten a lot of news over the years, his wife was brought to America as an undocumented child, became a citizen. He has openly talked about his mental health issues and concerns, and he has been consistently kind of a thorn in the side of the Democrats because he's not reliably vocally Democrat. He often says things that counter a lot of their beliefs, and he is increasingly seen as kind of partnering with Republicans on issues, agreeing with even Donald Trump on issues. And in the Democrat Party, it's like we had Colin Peterson. When you turn on the Democrats, they are a meerkat party. I mean, they are 100% like meerkats. Chunk, chunk, chunk, chunk. That's how it goes. So goes this order. They all go whoop over there. And Fetterman sometimes stands up and goes, I don't think so. Wait a minute. Let's talk about it. And so it would be a huge issue. Very interesting what would happen. Pennsylvania's like Minnesota. Probably not as Democrat as people think it is. But it is, they're just a ton of fraud, just like us. Michigan, a lot of these states are ripe with fraud. And I think Fetterman is actually, I would say, probably a libertarian. And the question is libertarianism. Where does a libertarianism fall? Are you a conservative libertarian? You don't want to wear a helmet? That's fine. You get on your motorcycle, you don't have a helmet on, you bang your head, you don't have insurance. I'm sorry, you made a decision. A lot of Republicans would say those are your choices. You have the right to risk your life and die if you choose to do that. On the other hand, on the Democrat side, no matter what stupid decision you make, we're going to do everything we can, throw every resource at you to save you from yourself in the end if it goes bad. And I think somewhere in the middle of that is where we find some common ground.
0: Yeah, I wouldn't say John Fetterman is libertarian.
2: I wouldn't either, I'm pretty sure he's a pretty reliable vote for more spending.
0: Yeah, you can't just leapfrog the entire Republican base.
2: Plus the foreign policy is interventious as well.
0: But I think
1: a lot of Republicans, though, are the same way. How is he different? Yeah. He might be uniparty.
0: He's closer to the uniparty. And I would say I would welcome him to our party. It's we've had people like him, Dario Anselmo, if you're listening, in Edina. He caucused with Republicans. He ran as a Republican. But every year he went to the Mondale dinner for the Democrats. And but he was with us on, it's just like Jim Abler. Jim Abler's great.

0: guy. He's very pro-life. He happens to be a Republican in a very Democrat almost district, but he wins because he votes with us, you know, 70% of the time, maybe 60% of the time. That makes me happy. Okay, 55% of the time.
1: More like 35%.
0: Okay. 40. He's with us on when it counts. And then the most important vote that people take is when they're elected is to vote for leadership. So if we have the majority and we get our speaker or our majority leader in the Senate, that's all I care. It gets us out of the gate going in the right direction. But in the break, I talked about how, you know, one of my favorite legislators to listen to, not his voting record, but to listen to, is Senator Kennedy, because he's hilarious. He's got these, like, you know, funny quirks.
2: Best.
0: Yeah, just great one-liners. Awesome. But, you know, I was reading about him. He won as a Democrat. He was a former Democrat senator that just basically flipped when he found out he couldn't win as a Democrat anymore. So, or when the party just started shifting so badly, he's probably somebody that would say, like Jim Hagedorn used to say about the Republican Party or the Democrat Party, he'd say, you know, the party just did, so-and-so didn't leave the Democrat Party, the party left them. I think that's kind of what he used to say about some of these Democrats. So, interesting.
1: Fetterman disrupts the narrative. That's the main thing that really upsets the progressives, I think, with Fetterman.
2: Oh, for sure.
1: And of course, the Israel thing is gotten bigger too.
0: Yeah, he can't be dragged to vote with the caucus and everything. I would say Fetterman is, he's not like a Massey or anything. There's a few things where he's just no nonsense on. And for those listening who don't know Fetterman, that's the guy that wears the hoodie and the shorts on the Senate floor or whatever. Like he just refuses to comply with a lot of stuff that leadership tells him to do. So, you know, good for him. It's fun to watch. Going into this next election, you know, how do we win a majority in Minnesota? I'm going to pose that question to you guys. You know, how do we, there's a balance on the politics side is, does Republican leadership in Minnesota try to outspend or outcare for people to try to go after Democrat votes? Do we like push solar subsidies and, oh, we're going to do this and we're going to spend money and we're going to, you know, bring all this money to your district? Or do they take bold stance on pro-life and in fiscal changes and try to get conservatives off the couch to come out and vote? Like, where do we pick up the most votes?
2: I think number one, we have to return to our values and we have to be willing to talk about it. We do a terrible job as Republicans educating voters and providing information because we don't have a media that helps us for the most part. I know we can talk about Alpha News, but Alpha News doesn't cover the entire state in the sense of its readership. People, it's a relatively small, it's one entity, you know, in the midst of 100 reporting agencies. And we really have failed, I think, as Republicans to make sure that the truth about just the truth. I mean, it's not a Republican truth, it's just truth. Like the issues in our school system, like the issues in our healthcare system, like the issues in our housing system, like the change and the takeover of local government, turning local government into a nonpartisan Democrat arm of the government, because there is no such thing as a nonpartisan race. There's no such thing as a nonpartisan city council member. I'm sorry, it's just a lie. We've allowed this idea to continue, and the policies, the issues that we're having with the legislature, and the school referendums, for example, people are complaining about property taxes. They don't understand why their property taxes are going up. Well, partly it's school referendums that they don't even know happened because they were in the odd years. There's all these things that go on that our party fails to engage in because it's nonpartisan stuff and off years, things like that. We have to be much more aggressive. Republicans have to become more confident in reaching out to their neighbors, people at church, saying we've got to get engaged. We're either going to save our state or not. There's nowhere to go. Like all these people that moved to Florida, they haven't escaped anything because as we lose states across the country, there's going to be no escape. What are you going to do? Go live in international waters? You're not safe there either. There's nowhere to go. We have to hold our ground. We can't be ceding territory to Democrats. We cannot afford to lose states, right? So we have to be bold. And by the way, people don't follow weak people. So when Republicans are weak and are afraid to stand on their principles, it doesn't make people going, oh, I'm going to look at those people know what they're doing, right? We are weak. We are apologetic for our beliefs. We always want to, you know, forget it. No, we need to stand on our principles and be bold about it and say, it's a really easy pick. Either you believe children should be children playing innocently in the yard, or you believe it's okay to have a 10-year-old sold into marriage.
0: Right.
2: What do you believe?
0: Right.
2: Tell me, do you believe that that's okay in America? And if you don't believe it, then you should stop voting Democrat, because we have a bunch of Democrats that just pardoned a guy, even though he literally was having sex with a 10-year-old who thought she should get arrested too.
0: Yeah.
2: Come on now, people. If you're voting Democrat today in Minnesota, you need to understand what you're doing, and we need to be willing to talk about it.
0: So the Democrats are going on the offense out in rural Minnesota. I think we talked about this on the show earlier today. But there was an article from NPR News called Field of Dreams, DFL looks to regain a footing in Minnesota farm country, the party ceded to GOP. So this is the Democrats are spending a lot of money. They have full-time staffers out there in rural Minnesota trying to recruit and train and run candidates in districts like mine, who are, you know, 70% Republican, to try to get Democrats to pretend like they're supporting farmers or are farmers that support conservative values.
1: Meanwhile, there's 21 legislative races this year. The Republicans didn't field a candidate at all.
0: Well, that's because we're not doing the same thing they're doing. And that's kind of the question I want to get to, is that, so, you know, this article is basically, here's a guy that's kind of a part-time farmer, and he's running, and, you know, as a Democrat in a deeply conservative district, and he's basically like, yeah, my party's been actively engaging in a war on agriculture and rural values for 30 years. I don't know how I'm going to win this district, but they're at least trying to go for it. You know, I'll ask this question, you guys, after the break. Should we actually hire full-time staffers in the metro to go around and try to sell freedom and liberty and limited government and school choice in deeply Democrat districts in order to increase our vote, if not for local races, at least for statewide? 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
11: When Abraham Lincoln was elected president in 1860, America stood on the edge of collapse. Over the next 4 years, the Civil War claimed more than 700,000 lives and tested whether our republic could endure. As the war drew to a close, Lincoln looked beyond victory. He looked toward healing. In his second inaugural address, he challenged the nation, "Let us strive on to bind up a nation's wounds, to achieve and cherish a just and lasting peace." Lincoln understood that preserving the greatest experiment in self-government required more than winning a war. It required the character to restore what had been broken. More than 160 years later, America still faces division. The question is not whether we'll disagree. The question is whether we still have the wisdom and the character to heal together.
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0: Welcome back to the Political Pitchforks takeover of Mitch Berg's Northern Alliance Radio Network here on AM 1280 The Patriot. I'm Jeremy Munson with Susan Shogren-Smith, and in studio we have John Augustine. We're talking about what could potentially be a great strategy for Republicans in future elections, whether or not we should spend time and resources going into deeply liberal districts in order to try to make headway, as Democrats have done this cycle by starting the DFL Rural Caucus to try to recruit and run Democrats in Republican districts. Now, I'll say I've talked to a lot of Democrats that run in these districts, and their websites look like a moderate Republican website. It's all about rural values and family values and fiscal responsibility, and you read through the thing and you're like, It doesn't say Democrat or Republican. It just looks like a Republican, and in fact, it's a Democrat. Now, I truly believe that there are Democrats that are moderate and want to go up to St. Paul. They talk about working across the aisle and everything, and then they get there, and it's highly polarized, just as you think it would be, and all the Democrats band together, especially in when they had the trifecta and they needed every single vote. The most rural Democrats that we have voted for the most extreme legislation in order to pass it. So there isn't, bipartisanship is effectively dead in St. Paul. But I'll say this election, I'm working with a gal named Jackie Henry. You can go to Henry4Senate.com. Read about her. She's running against Nick Frentz in Mankato, which would normally seem to be a safe Democrat district, but two cycles ago, we had a candidate who got on the ballot as a Republican, didn't do anything, didn't spend a dime, and she still got 44% of the vote. So, you know, that 6%, it's probably going to be very expensive to get, but it's not unwinnable. And so I'm doing my part at trying to run someone in a Democrat district, and if she gains headway, maybe Nick Frentz will spend $80,000 or $100,000 defending his seat. And that's money that's not spent against Republicans. That's one strategy, is we should run somebody in every election. I actually thought this cycle, I was happy to see there were open seats in the Metro that we didn't have a candidate, so that third-party candidates who maybe would align with Republicans or caucus with Republicans could run as independents, libertarians. There's some other minor parties like the Constitution Party or something, because there are some Democrats out there, my mom included, who will never vote for a Republican. They would vote for an independent, they'd vote for a libertarian, but it pains them to vote for somebody who they're told are just evil. Now, what do you think, John? Should the party spend our limited time and resources in deep blue districts just selling conservatism, selling the Republican principles?
1: Well, I mean, if you just completely abandon them, then the core, whether it's the 44% or in even some districts at 20% or whatever, then they don't feel motivated to even go to the polls to vote for anyone. So even like the statewide races, it hurts. But then you've also got like the situation where, okay, like this year, near the close of session, Aisha Gomez was a powerful member of the DFL legislature, was just screaming at people on the floor, and it brought negative attention to her. But yet we're not running anybody against her. Okay.
0: Well, she lives in George Floyd's district,
1: right?
0: I mean, that's a tough one to win.
1: Okay. But then we've also got a suburban district. I think it's in the St. Louis Park area where they've got a Somali Islamic mirror or whatever. But anyway, that's an open seat, and we didn't run anybody. So somebody's going to ascend to the legislature without ever actually having a contest at all. So who are they going to be indebted to? It's not going to be the voters.
2: Right. So, well, I mean, one of the issues that we have, first of all, we have, because of the way our primary works, right, where you have to pull, you pull a Republican, you vote Republican, vote Democrat. So I think the primary creates an issue for people who live in these heavily hyper-political areas. Because if I'm a, let's say I'm a 70-year-old Republican living in the inner city of Minneapolis and I want to go vote in my primary, well, then people are all going to know that I vote Republican, right? And there are people who are just afraid in some of these cities to have anybody know how they're voting. So I think that is a big deal this time in the primary, because we have a primary that we have statewide races that are in dispute, that it will matter, right? That's going to affect things. In the general election, it's a bigger deal. When we don't have a presence, when we aren't trying to connect Republicans in some of these highly Democrat areas, and again, I would argue, there is a ton of bullying in these districts. I think there is cheating and fraud. I have no question that we have a lot of people voting who shouldn't be voting. I absolutely believe that. And we have voters that move. There's all kinds of crazy stuff that happens in our elections that nobody wants to talk about. And we can't even produce. Remember, we can't even receive an actual voter history record that matches the voter reports. Like, it's impossible. They so hide things within an election that if they were required to produce a record of voting before they certify the election to document that there are voter histories that verify this number of ballots were actually received and cast properly, it's impossible. They couldn't do it, and they wouldn't do it, because the truth is, if they had to do that, we would actually be able to check all those results, right? So we have a problem in Minnesota, and I don't even think you should be able to certify an election unless you actually can verify that we can prove these people, that this is 1 million people voted and, you know, 500,001 went this way and 499,998 went another one. You shouldn't be able to certify your elections until you can prove that you can verify the numbers. And we can't do that. So our elections are a mess. We have no idea how many Republicans there are, how many Democrats there are.
0: Should we be going into Minneapolis? I mean, should
2: yes, we
0: have
2: we
0: a,
2: should be.
0: We don't even have a, yeah. We have one BPOU that basically covers all of Minneapolis, the Minneapolis Republican Party. And, you know, they're probably underfunded.
2: Right.
0: But I think it would be good to pick a few topics, a few bills to talk about mm-hmm. where Republicans are right on. And I do think that education is a really serious issue for people in deep blue districts where they want help, because the Democrats are not helping them with
2: and
0: this.
2: Business and business owners, I can tell you, I mean, I went to an event, a press conference. The business owners, the black business owners that have lost their businesses because of the insanity that goes on in Minneapolis, it is a tremendous problem. And I think that, again, if we don't lead, if we don't have people show up and stand up for what's right in these communities, they aren't going to follow weak people, because they're going to be going on a limb anyways. So if we aren't going to be there.
0: You brought up an interesting point, George. You know, the Democrats put forward a bill to give, I don't know, tens of millions of dollars to business owners that were impacted by the riots and ICE and things like that. And then the Republicans all voted against it. You think that the Republicans should have voted for that to try to make headway in with Democrats?
2: No, I think that we should be making sure that the current laws, constitutional principles are enforced, so that when the government takes a business of a black business owner, they should not have to lose everything to
0: all
2: get
0: right.
2: the help they need.
0: Well, we're going to take a break here. We'll be back with Political Pitchforks on Mitch Berg's Northern Alliance Radio Hour.

0: On America's 250th birthday, we wonder, what if radio had been there from the start?
1: We are coming to you live from Chicago, where a fire has broken out on the west side. There's a rumor it started, can you believe this? In a barn. And now, the winds are picking up. Wait, we're getting reports it's jumped the street. Entire blocks are catching. People are leaving their homes. They're being told, everyone head for the lake. This is spreading faster than anyone expected. They're telling us to head for the lake now. Flames are leaping from rooftop to rooftop. The sky is glowing. There's embers falling like rain. We'll keep you informed.
0: And for over a century, radio has brought America together in the moments that matter. Radio makes it real.
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7: 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No phones, nothing. Just me, my sister, and my mom. All we had was this little battery radio. Then this voice came on, calm as anything, telling us where Katrina was, where the water was rising, what roads were gone, where to go. And I remember thinking, as long as we can hear that voice, we are not alone.
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8: Welcome back to Mitch Berg's Northern Alliance Radio Network. This is Jeremy Munson with Political Pitchforks. We're taking over his show for this two-hour segment today because Mitch is out. We're with Susan Shogren-Smith and John Augustine, and we are talking about Minnesota politics. You know, we mentioned in the last segment about, you know, what Republicans should do to try to make headway in the metro to win a legislative majority and to help our statewide candidates win. Grant, you live in Edina. You called in. You'd love to comment on this. Go ahead.
9: Yeah, I actually thought I heard you or someone there say that we didn't have a candidate in St. Louis Park. That is not true. We have endorsed candidates in 46 A, B, and the Senate district seat for 46. So St. Louis Park does have endorsed Republican candidates.
10: Which suburb is it? It's very nearby there then.
9: Well, St. Louis Park is the one that I thought I heard.
8: Yeah.
9: And that's part of our Senate district. That is the 46 A House seat and the Senate district 46 Senate seat.
8: Okay. Well, so it's great that you got candidates. What do you think is a winning message? Like, what are you encouraging your candidates to run on to make headway and inroads and flip votes? So I always tell people when you're running in a swing district, your job, find out the difference, the margin, you know, your job is to get that 6,300 people that voted for Tim Walz to vote for you. Like, you know, like that's how are you going to convince those people? So what message in St. Louis Park do you use to try to convince people? What are you recommending to your candidates?
9: Well, I'm thinking fraud and education are a couple of the really key ones all over the state. But beyond that, they have to choose for themselves. They're out knocking doors literally right now trying to figure out what people's issues are.
8: Yeah.
9: And they will hopefully tailor their push based on those answers.
8: Are you, Grant, are you involved in the local Republican Party, BPOU, the Senate district?
9: Yes.
8: Okay. So when we talk about fraud, I think fraud is a great issue that we should be running on, right, and exposing and tying it to Democrats. Unfortunately, what I saw happen this last legislative session is with the legislation that created this new what do we call this person? The auditor, not the auditor, but the...
9: Yeah, the fraud czar, whatever.
8: Yeah, whatever it is. They created this position, which actually already existed within the Department of Human Services, but the Commissioner of Human Services was not trusted to actually, you know, root out fraud in her own group. So they're trying to create one above the commissioner that reports to the governor. But by passing this legislation, which Democrats eventually supported, we kind of gave them an excuse to say the Democrats can go out and say, look, we didn't have this the powers that we need to prosecute fraud, but now we do, even though they always had the tools, because Attorney General Keith Ellison should have been prosecuting them. The Inspector General, the Office of Inspector General, the OIG, within the DHS department should have been calling out the fraud. I think they had 230 full-time fraud investigators within DHS that weren't doing their job. So instead of calling out the failures of the existing organization, we created more legislation to grow government, create a whole new division, and now Democrats are campaigning saying, well, now we finally have the tools to fight fraud. So do you see that as kind of losing ground on this, or do you think you can explain to just simply tie it and say, look, under Tim Walz's and Peggy Flanagan's watch, they lost billions of dollars a year?
9: I think that we can do the latter. I think that obviously not only did they not prosecute fraud, they sponsored it. We can't prove that, but it seems obvious to me. So we have to get our message out that they actively didn't do their jobs.
8: And on education, I mean, St. Louis Park has, my understanding would be, are you in Minnetonka schools, or do you have decent schools in that area? Or it seems like if we go into North Minneapolis, we can sell failed schools to them and say, look, school choice is a solution for you. But in the suburbs of the Twin Cities, do you think we can win on education?
9: I think the parents who are aware that our standardized test scores are falling and we are graduating kids who cannot read, write, or do rudimentary arithmetic. So I think it used to be that Edina, St. Louis Park, and Hopkins, which is our district, were highly regarded school districts and in the top of the state rankings every year. They are no longer there, and right, they're falling. So we need to point that out, and we need to be pushing really hard for spending the money that's already allocated to the school districts in a proper way, because there's plenty of money. It mm-hmm. has everything to do with how it's being spent.
11: Yeah, I think one of the things that is difficult is when we were growing up, and I don't know how old you are, Grant, but, you know, when I was growing up, and I'm pretty old, I'm almost 60, that parents were engaged in their kids' education. They had to be. And unfortunately now in our school system, for a lot of districts, especially in the metro area, parents are not invited in, they're not welcome in, and they've eliminated homework in a lot of the schools. There is no homework. And the rationale for that was that, well, the parents don't help the kids, and so we can't rely on it. It creates a disparity, because the kids who have parents who are engaged, then they need to move forward faster, and we can't manage this wide range of preparedness, in essence, in the schools. So we've just continued to sort of slow down the learning of kids. And there are a lot of parents who just trust the system is working, and it's not working. And because also we've altered the content in our curriculum so that, you know, we used to write paragraphs and we used to answer questions. Now we do a lot of multiple choice, true, false grading. We teach how to answer questions as opposed to be able to actually critically think. And so we've changed what it means to be an educated person in the state of Minnesota. It doesn't look the same. And we can talk about school choice, but a lot of families who don't have resources, even if they could open and enroll their child into a district, you know, outside of where they live, then they have to figure out how to get their kid there. Yeah. And if you have kids of different ages and different schools and things, so the real issue is we are allowing schools to fail and we are allowing kids to fail within those schools, and we're letting those kids pass because we don't know what to do about it. And this really goes to a much broader issue, which I've been talking about today, is this issue of educating people. And we have to have people going in and telling the truth and being willing to talk to people about what's really going on and what's happening in our state.
8: Grant, thanks for calling in. I want to go to another caller, Mike from Minneapolis, that is calling in to comment on our... Well,
10: if you don't mind, I can clarify what the district. It's District 43, which is Golden Valley, Crystal, New Hope, Robbinsdale. So Mike Freiberg's the current House member. He's going to the Senate unchallenged.
8: Sure. Yep.
10: And that vacant House seat that he's vacating, somebody's going to get elected that doesn't get challenged.
8: Yeah, and that's a tough district too. So, Mike, from you're calling in from Minneapolis. You got a comment?
12: Yeah, you made an important point earlier about the similarities between fascism and the political left, and I think you and your colleagues really need to start making that point and connecting the dots and getting it out there because they're using that word as a way of fomenting political violence against conservatives who are for smaller government.
8: Yeah, you're right. And I mean, that's why on a political spectrum where there's, you know, no government on the right and total complete government on the left, fascism is on the left because fascism is using the power of government to dictate policies and go against democracy, really. So I think that's an important, and I fight with liberals all the time on social media when they bring up, you know, oh, Republicans are the people with the white hoods and things, and it's like, no, that was actually the Democrats.
11: Always, it's always been the Democrats.
8: They forget their history. And you know, when it comes to people's complaints about Trump and executive orders and tariffs, which we can get into talking about too, look, I support limited government, and I don't believe the executive branch should have the power of taxation. In our Constitution, it says that only Congress can do this. So, I was on a phone call with my congressman. I'm in the first district. Brad Finstad's my congressman. He's being just viciously attacked for supporting tariffs. You know, and these ads are on TV all the time. You know, tell Brad Finstad to stop supporting tariffs. Well, Brad Finstad never voted for tariffs, right? This is Donald Trump that did this unilaterally, and the Supreme Court has kind of smacked those down. And if people were hurt by tariffs, they can get refunds. They're going through and refunding hundreds of billions of dollars. There was a Democrat bill or a motion, a procedural vote to bring it up to, you know, oppose the tariffs that maybe the Republicans kind of voted to not want to debate. But tariffs are something that Democrats are trying to run on in rural areas, saying that people were negatively impacted when it's not really the tariffs that's driving the cost up. It's inflation. And inflation, of course, is caused by Congress overspending, which is all of their faults, right?
11: Right. I think, unfortunately, you know, whether you want to agree with tariffs or not, the truth of the matter is, I think what Trump often does is he takes policy action to call attention to the fact that Congress has been failing to do its job. And so he'll use a lever that he controls, even if it goes to court and they say he shouldn't have done it. He's constantly trying to shine a light on the fact that our government's broken.
8: Yep.
11: It's horribly broken. And the only way we're solving this problem is to go back to the actual principles that this country was founded upon, which is limited government at all levels, and people taking responsibility for their families and their communities to the extent that they can. Obviously, there are people who need help. And it used to be that people helped their neighbors. Now, people don't think they have to help their neighbors because they think there's some government program that's going to help them. But I'm here to tell you right now, the government programs, you know, there's a whole lot of people who are not getting help, that actually need it. And then there are people that, unfortunately, this fraud, I think Mullen made a comment that they have made it so difficult to even determine who the people were.
8: Right.
11: And by the way, we know this in elections, the people with the same names and the same birth dates, right? You literally can't tell who people are.
8: Right.
11: We joke about last name Smith being common or Johnson or things like that. With the refugees, it's unbelievable.
8: Yeah.
11: And the same birthday.
8: And because, right? And because a lot of cultures actually don't even celebrate
11: a
8: birthday.
11: Exactly.
8: So,
11: they don't know.
8: Most, like, out of the, let's say, 150,000 Somalis that came here in the refugee program, almost all of them have a birth date of January 1st because they don't know. They don't know when their birthday is because it's not something they celebrate.
11: And in Ellis Island, they used to do that. They would just, people would know and they would put down a birth date. But when you have a concentrated group of people at one time coming into a concentrated area, it does create a challenge.
13: Yeah.
11: And we just weren't prepared to deal with these challenges. So I'm not necessarily blaming the people who came here as refugees, because our system wasn't prepared. The people who facilitated that process dropped a lot of balls, right? And certainly, we're going to be dealing with it for a long time in Minnesota and Michigan and across this country, because this isn't a Minnesota problem.
13: Right. You know, I brought this up before, but when the child care assistance program, the CCAP program, was determined to be over half fraud, you know, I wrote a bill to end it, because at some point, and I've talked to Democrats about this, at what point is it so ripe with fraud that we just have to shut it down completely?
11: Right. Yep.
13: All right. Well, let's take a break here. We're going to come back and wrap up the show. 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
13: Welcome back to the final segment of Political Pitchfork's takeover of Mitch Berg's Northern Alliance Radio Network here on AM 1280 The Patriot. Thank you, Mitch, for having us. It's been a great conversation with John and with Senator Michael Holmstrom and the guests that called in talking about Minnesota politics. You know, I spent an hour on the phone with my congressman and endorsed Republican candidates in the first district, kind of talking about issues, what we're hearing at the doors, what we feel like people should be campaigning on, and then what some of the negatives and attacks on Republicans are. And Finstad is being attacked pretty heavily on the tariffs. And in fact, this one ad that runs almost repeatedly on TV that is funded by, I think, $2 million from George Soros. And it's this woman talking about how she's hurt by the tariffs and tell Finstead to stop supporting tariffs, which, of course, we went through. He's not supporting. He didn't vote for them. I think he supports them, but he's not voting for them. And the woman's actual story is that she went to China to find some plastic extruder to make a plastic, you know, liner for high chairs or whatever, and that she's importing that. And then even though there's plastic manufacturers in Minnesota that she chooses not to use, but she's being hurt by tariffs, which now she can get a refund. So kind of the problem is almost solved. But tariffs is a big issue. They're trying to go after the farm vote, which we talked about. They're not going to get. I think they have to go back to this, you know, oh, they're going to take away your rights. They're going to take away your right to kill your child, which I guess they spin that by saying healthcare options or something or whatever they call that. John, what do you think that Democrats are really going to run on? What do you think Republicans are going to run on? You think we can win on fraud?
10: Well, they're going, like you mentioned with the Inspector General bill, they want to show that they're doing something. And I mean, both sides. The Uniparty wants to show that they're creating something to try to address it. But in terms of putting teeth in anything, as far as the bureaucrats and the officials that have enabled it up to this point, holding them accountable, but we haven't seen it. I don't know this firsthand, but I'm hearing that Speaker Mike Johnson in Congress is upset that Trump isn't signing the bipartisan housing bill, which people have really looked at, call it almost like Obamacare for housing, and because he wanted to run on that, and you sense that they don't feel confident enough just running on educating people, exposing what the radical leftists will do if they get power, complete power, and what they have done, and what we stopped. Or what we want to repeal that they've done, they want to deliver favors things to people, whether it's the donor class or just other voters. I mean, and you take something very visible like the license tab thing in Minnesota, okay? So that was put in a bonding bill. We had a bonding bill for second year in a row, and that was thrown into a bonding bill. So it's a very visible tax that people can really see, compare other states, talk to other people in other states and so forth. But so that none of this money is coming from other parts of the transportation budget, extra bureaucracy and, you know, questionable programs around about in every municipality or whatever. But
13: you basically are saying that Republicans are going to try to outspend Democrats.
10: The exact amount of money that they're taking out for this tab reduction for 1 year is coming from the general fund. Well, where does the general fund get its money?
13: Yeah,
10: it starts with a T, taxpayers, right. Okay? It's just different taxpayers. It won't be as visible. So,
13: well, I've called out Republicans frequently for taking my tax dollars and giving them back to me and calling them some rebate or refund or some, you know, that's a win. It's not. So I would love to see Republicans campaigning on reducing the size and scope of government as a way to actually win. Okay. I think we can run on fraud. But Amy Klobuchar, who thinks she has her hands clean on this, might just throw Tim Walz and Peggy Flanagan under the bus, and she and Angie Craig can campaign on being the champions of reducing fraud and things like that. That might be what they're going to campaign on, and they will take that from us as a campaign tool.
10: Well, the Uniparty would probably be comfortable with that, and they were comfortable with the housing thing. You probably, if it were in Congress, probably wouldn't have voted for that big housing bill.
11: No. Well, by the way, I think it's pretty interesting.
10: All 8 members of Congress did here.
11: So that housing bill that Trump opposed, he didn't veto it.
13: So it still goes into law, though.
11: It became law last night.
13: Yeah.
11: At midnight. So, I mean, all the opposition to it, he didn't veto it,
10: He gets credit for the rhetoric. How many people know about it?
11: Right. That's right.
13: Susan, we just have a couple minutes left of the show this week, but what are your feelings? How are Republicans going to win out there? What are we going to campaign on?
11: I think we have to campaign on the issues that really matter to parents. I think their kids' education system is failing. I think that we need to talk about the Democrats' refusal to respect our young girls, our young women, and support them, whether it be sports, whether it be the transgender issues in the schools, and the how hard it is for a lot of girls across, especially the bigger cities in Minnesota, their support of this very small number of students to the detriment of larger students. I think we have to talk about, obviously, the economic issues. Housing is an issue. I think we have this, we've created far too much of this apartment housing. We have a huge renter problem in Minnesota in a lot of our communities where we need home ownership, not renter people. It undermines communities. So I think we have to talk about things that really matter to people. The economy, we need to be talking about farms. We need to talk about the future of farming in Minnesota. Big farm is a huge problem, just like big farm is a problem. Corporate takeovers of industries is undermining small business owners. And regulation. Energy costs are destroying people's budgets. Yes. And that's unbelievable.
13: I want to just cut in because that's one of the things that Finstead had also talked about is that, you know, affordability is what both parties are honestly running on, but we have to tie the affordability issue back to, you know, congressional overspending, which unfortunately we have the majority now, but it's that they are continuing to overspend. We need to cut spending in order to get the inflation under control.
11: Healthcare, state legislature.
13: And then just look at healthcare, the largest expense for families. And if you don't think that Democrats mess that up, you are crazy.
11: Yep. Right? And crime, by the way, the movement of crime out of the cities into the suburbs. And I think we are... This non-prosecution of violent criminals is a big problem.
13: So I want to just encourage everybody to go out and find your local candidates, your state legislative races, get involved and meet with them and help them. 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Thank you, everybody, for tuning in for a great fill-in for Mitch Berg's radio show. This is Political Pitchforks with Jeremy Munson and Susan Jogman-Smith.
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26: With SRN News, I'm Mary Rose. Forecasters say much of the U.S. is about to get slammed by a major heat wave.
1: We have a combination of hot temperatures in the 90s to low 100s with high humidity will create heat indices up to 105 to 110 degrees, with overnight temperatures only dropping into the mid from the mid-70s to the low 80s.
26: A fast-moving fire continues to burn in northern Los Angeles County. Engineer Jonathan Torres with the L.A. County Fire Department, he says several hundred people have been told to leave their homes as firefighters battle the wind-driven flames. The fire is burning east of Palmdale and into the Angeles National Forest in a sparsely populated area. Several outbuildings have burned, but no homes that we know of so far. As of 8 o'clock this morning, almost 2,700 acres went up in flames. This is SRN News.
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0: On America's 250th birthday, we wonder, what if radio had been there from the start?
6: We're in our New York newsroom. It's just past midnight. Word is coming in that the luxury liner Titanic has struck ice in the North Atlantic. First reports tell us she's damaged, but stable, being taken under tow toward Halifax. Wait, hold on. We're, receiving a correction now. My God! The Titanic! She's gone down!
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12: 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And we're pleased to be jumping into our 7 o'clock hour here on the East Coast.

0: and entertainment and higher education. It's coming up in the next half hour. We're going to talk about useless college degrees and why we American citizens should no longer be subsidizing them, let alone fully paying for them. We'll get into that, and I do want to hear from you about that as well. You know, you can always call the show at 855-784-4255, 855-784-4255, about these useless college degrees. There are. I'm sorry. I don't mean to put it that way, but when I hear sometimes, you know, oh, what's your degree and what's your major in? And I find out, it's like, well, what are you going to do with that? I mean, listen, I understand people that, well, I just want to enrich myself and I just want to be smarter. I'm like, okay, I get that. If you want to be smarter about, you know, important things, we'll get into that coming up in a little bit. Also, in our next hour, KT McFarlane to talk about the visit of the president to NATO, the latest with Iran, the latest with Russia, Ukraine. There's a lot on the plate, foreign policy-wise. And we'll also speak with the chairman of the Judiciary Committee, Jim Jordan, coming up in the next hour. But right now, we are joined by Kyle Olson. Kyle Olson is an independent journalist who works exclusively now with Town Hall Media, specifically on some undercover reporting that he and his team have done a great job on. And this latest one absolutely is one of them. Kyle, first of all, thanks for joining us. Always good to talk with you.
1: Good morning. Thanks for having me.
0: Kyle and I, in fact, go all the way back to the Andrew Breitbart days, in the early days of Breitbart News, before it was Breitbart News. We do. We've been working on these kind of projects for a while. And this latest one tags right in with our main political story of the day having to do with Graham Plattner, because candidates like Graham Plattner don't come out of nowhere. I was mentioning earlier in the show that this is like a central casting thing. These political consultants who work with the Bernie Sanders wing of the Democrat Party, which has really become the most powerful wing of the Democrat Party, the Democrat socialists, they are scouring the nation trying to find candidates who can pretend to be something to convince voters, I'm just a working class oysterman. And that brings our attention, Kyle Olson, to the candidate for Senate in Nebraska. Tell me what your team learned about that candidate.
1: Yeah, so what's so interesting, and you're exactly right, what is happening is there's an organization called the Working Class Heroes Fund, and they have been out trying to find these candidates. And Working Class Heroes Fund is run by a guy named Dan Osborne. Dan Osborne is running for the U.S. Senate as a quote-unquote independent. And I reported on a video that Town Hall exclusively obtained showing that a staffer for Dan Osborne says Dan Osborne is responsible for recruiting Graham Plattner.
0: Yeah, let's take a look. We've got a little bit of this video, and I implore everybody, go to townhall.com. You'll see the full report from Kyle Olson and his investigative team. But here's a clip of that undercover video.
2: So he has also recruited other candidates around the country to run that are doing similar things.
3: Really? Okay.
2: Well, there are a few independents. There are a few Democrats. This is not really out there publicly, but he recruited Graham Plattner.
3: Who?
2: He recruited Graham Plattner.
3: I don't know who that is.
2: He's running in Maine. He's like, he was a lot.
3: Against Collins?
2: He recruited that.
3: Went to Georgia?
2: Yeah.
3: Oh.
2: Dan, after last election, he started a program to recruit working class candidates to run.
3: Who are the others?
2: There's a website I would have to point you to. I don't have the name off the top of my head.
3: What's the website?
2: Working Class Heroes.
0: Working Class Heroes, and it's Dan Osborne. He's now the candidate. And again, he's running as an independent, Kyle. That's important because even these guys concede a Democrat can't win in certain states. So they put on this costume and say, I'm not one of those people. I'm an independent. And they actually perform pretty well, don't they?
1: Yeah, and so what I think voters, in particular voters in Nebraska, need to understand, if you're listening to this, is that the Democrat brand is so toxic that Democrats are saying, let's find somebody who can run as an independent. And what apparently is actually happening in Nebraska is there is a Democrat candidate who was nominated by the voters in Nebraska. She's actually going to drop out. So then the ultimate goal is that Dan Osborne, a quote-unquote independent, is running against the Republican incumbent, Pete Ricketts.
0: Mm-hmm.
1: But what I think people need to understand is that if you like the views of Graham

0: Plattner, you will love the views of Dan Osborne.
1: Yeah. There's a similar thing going on, which really is saying something, by the way. Basically, Dan Osborne is the Graham Plattner of Nebraska. Maybe without the sexual assault, but, you know, Kyle, when they create even an organization called Working Class Heroes, and they're obviously conceding the fact that they have a problem with working class voters, specifically male white working class voters. But this is beyond cynical that they just basically go on casting calls and try to find people who might look good on video and play a part. Or am I overthinking this? Am I being too cynical about what they're really going out doing?
0: No, I think you're being very realistic about what they're doing. They looked at the results from 2024 and how President Trump did very well with white men, with young men. And the Democrats said, what do we need to do about this? And they said, maybe what we should do is go out and find white men. A lot have military experience, and they will sort of try to draw votes away from Republicans. Because if you look at Dan Osborne in particular, I think the strategy is, all the Democrats, the Democrat apparatus in Nebraska will all line up behind him. And if he can peel off a few Republicans who think he's an independent, then he's got a path to win. Yeah. That's really, to me, just looking at this, that's his only path to win. But I wouldn't put it past them that could be successful.
1: And let's be clear, even if he does win as an independent, he is a Democrat. He will caucus with Democrats. He will vote with Democrats. There's no independence here at all.
0: Right. That's exactly right. And that's, I think, what people need to understand, especially voters in Nebraska. He's not an independent. He's saying what he wants, what he thinks people want to hear, in order to take off sort of the rough edges of being a far left progressive. And then once he gets to Washington, D.C. for 6 years, he's going to vote with the Bernie Sanders wing of the Socialist Party of the Democrats.
1: This Osborne Plattner connection is just so real. And by the way, I saw somebody else put together a video montage of Graham Plattner over the last 6 months appearing on podcasts. Confirming this, he's constantly saying, oh yeah, Dan Osborne reached out to me, Osborne reached out, it's Osborne. I mean, there's no denying this, and it's great to have one of Osborne's staffers on camera here, thanks to your great reporting at Town Hall, confirming it as well. Although it's funny the way she whispers Graham Plattner's name. That's kind of a tell, isn't it?
0: Yeah, I think it's sort of the worst kept secret, and it sort of remains in political circles. And I have some additional reporting coming soon showing that Democrats, they know exactly what's going on, and it's sort of the worst kept secret. But voters deserve to know, is this person being honest with who they are, what their intentions are, what they stand for, and is that really what you want to vote for? That's ultimately up to them.
1: By the way, these guys also rail against the consultant class all the time. You hear that out of them. Like, yeah, I'm just a regular guy. In his... you know, exit video yesterday, which isn't really an exit video, but it's this exercise in narcissism that Graham Plattner put out. And he talked about the consultant class. Amy and I are just regular people, and we just came into this, and we just wanted to change the way politics are being done. But they're completely controlled and managed by consultants. Tell me what you know about this guy, Morris Katz. I see his name popping up all the time.
0: So so Morris Katz, he's a political consultant. He runs an organization called Fight Agency. Their most well-known client is Mayor Mamdani. You may have heard of him before.
1: Mm-hmm.
0: And what they're doing is they're socialists, and they are attempting to use the Democratic Party as their vehicle to run candidates in races. And effectively take over the Democratic Party. And what's interesting, I think, about all of this is that the Democrats, they have played footsie with the socialists. They've tolerated them. And now the socialists are trying to take over. And we're seeing that, of course, in New York. We're seeing that in California. There's other races like in Nebraska, like in Michigan.
1: Colorado.
0: Where the socialists are. Yes, correct. The socialists are trying to take over. And I think what is so interesting about what's happening in Maine right now is you've got the Democratic Party They are now, they've effectively taken the nomination away from Graham Plattner. He fell on his sword yesterday, and he's not going to be the candidate. And so over 150,000 people voted for Graham Plattner. Now they're going to put that decision in the hands of a few hundred delegates who are now going to pick a new nominee. Where have we heard that before? To them, this is what democracy looks like.
1: Yeah. Well stated, Kyle Olson. As always, keep up the great work. Your team is killing it for Town Hall. 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
6: 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I just started jumping up and down in the booth. People had it on in their car. They're cheering. I'm cheering. 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
1: Like it or not, federal dollars are going to pay for college degrees right now, whether it's through grants, whether it's through subsidies for those universities, or whether it's through very reduced rates and reduced criteria student loans. That then, if you're Joe Biden, you just go ahead and forgive, so it's not really a loan, is it? And if we're going to be in the business of using tax dollars for those college degrees, well, we should have some say in what we're buying, right? The Trump administration is now proposing that we stop paying for college degrees unless they actually serve some purpose. Now, that's obviously pretty subjective, but I would like to hear from you at 855-784-4255. What college degree is so worthless that you would pull federal loan money from the program? Say, yes, we'll give you a loan, we'll help you with your loan, but not if you're going to get a degree in that. Do any of your kids, or do you know of people who have gotten worthless college degrees that really aren't worth our investment as a country? I would love to hear your opinion on that. 855-784-4255. We will be taking your calls on that, and I'll lay out exactly what this story looks like coming up in just a moment. But you just heard our conversation with Kyle Olson about these political consultants, the consultant class that they keep railing about, who are grooming candidates. They're making beautiful videos of them that make them look like oyster men. When, of course, and the media buys this stuff. They buy the lie. They repeat the lie. It was amazing. My favorite part of this story, this Graham Plattner thing over the last couple of weeks, was seeing all these people in the media saying, well, you know, he's not really an oyster farmer. Yes, thank you. We've been saying that for over a year. We know you haven't been paying attention to center-right media. Washington Free Beacon has blown through every single lie about this man and documented it over the months. They're great investigative reporters over there at Washington Free Beacon. Yes, obviously, these consultants are propping these people up, and they're selling a product to the voters. And the media goes along with it because that's the party that they love. They're fine with it. Most of them are Marxists, too. And the perfect example, as you just heard from Kyle Olson, is Zohran Mamdani, who is now the mayor of New York City. In any normal time, he would never be able to be mayor of New York City, but he was running against Andrew Cuomo, a person who, as governor, was hated by the people of New York because of his COVID policies. Also, by the way, he was drummed out of office because of a bunch of sexual exploits and Me Too accusations. So, you know, pretty target-rich environment there for any politician to run against Andrew Cuomo. And so the Marxists got his way, and he got into office. And now he's doing all these Marxist things. Here's the latest. The mayor of New York City's office put out a map celebrating all of the immigrant enclaves in New York City. The Bronx, Manhattan, Queens, Brooklyn, and Staten Island. And upon further scrutiny, well, there are a couple of immigrant enclaves missing. If I asked you, when you're in New York next, what famous neighborhood known for its ethnic identity in the great wave of 19th and 20th century immigration, what neighborhood would you like to visit? My bet is over half of you, the first thing that would come to mind would be Little Italy, right? Little Italy. Everybody knows about Little Italy. Little Italy is great, by the way. It's like they have a festival every other day down there. Restaurants are phenomenal. The people who live there, for the most part, are still Italian Americans that link back all the way to that first wave of immigrants that came off the boat in the mid-19th century. It's also, by the way, right next to Chinatown. So you see some crossover there. You know, let's have some Chinese food, and then you know what they say about Chinese food. You know, an hour later, you're still hungry, so you go over to Little Italy and have some pasta, and then you're not hungry for like a week. Believe it or not, and I know you do believe it, Little Italy did not make the map. Italian Americans need not apply. Chinatown's there. But Little Italy didn't make the cut in Zora Mamdani's view of New York City's immigrant enclaves. By the way, there's a huge Irish and Italian contingent and many Irish and Italian neighborhoods in Staten Island. It's the most conservative part of New York City. Irish and Italian families have lived there for decades, over a century, but not on Zora Mamdani's map. If you zoom in on Staten Island, you will see that they put a little flag there for Little Mexico in Port Richmond. And let's not forget Little Africa of Staten Island. This is what you get when you get Zora Mamdani. And
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15: 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This is JT from the JTR Roofing Weather Center coming at you with the weather. Looks like today will be mostly sunny with a high near of 88 and winds of 5 miles per hour. Sounds like a great idea to get outside and hit the beach to me.
16: SRN News, I'm Mary Rose. A widespread and dangerous heat wave is building across the U.S. with triple-digit highs expected in the Southwest and Great Plains this weekend. The heat will spread eastward under a dome of high pressure that meteorologists say could trap oppressive temperatures for a week or more in as much as two-thirds of the continental U.S. Temperatures will be 15 to 25 degrees warmer than normal in many areas, including at night. That's especially bad for people's health because their bodies won't have a chance to recover. U.S. and Iranian leaders have exchanged threats as their interim deal to end the war faces new challenges. President Trump threatened further missile attacks on Iran after calls for his assassination during the funeral of Supreme Leader Ayatollah Ali Khamenei. This is SRN News.
17: Foundations of Freedom, a look at America's founding principles and the leaders who shaped our nation.
18: When Abraham Lincoln was elected president in 1860, America stood on the edge of collapse. Over the next 4 years, the Civil War claimed more than 700,000 lives and tested whether our republic could endure. As the war drew to a close, Lincoln looked beyond victory. He looked toward healing. In his second inaugural address, he challenged the nation, "Let us strive on to bind up the nation's wounds, to achieve and cherish a just and lasting peace." Lincoln understood that preserving the greatest experiment in self-government required more than winning a war. It required the character to restore what had been broken. More than 160 years later, America still faces division. The question is not whether we'll disagree. The question is whether we still have the wisdom and the character to heal together.
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1: Meaningless college degrees. Do you know of a college degree in particular that does not deserve government subsidy? Give us a call, 855-784-4255. We got inspired by this because of this video put out by the New York Post's columnist Ricky Schlott. Here, take a listen and then we'll take it from there.
21: The federal government will no longer back loans for programs that don't provide a return on investment for students. The Department of Education is comparing tax returns to the list of students in various programs at colleges and universities across the country. If the typical graduate does not make more than the typical high school graduate, then a program will be in jeopardy if this becomes the case for 2 out of 3 years. One analysis found that 804 programs, which are about 2% of all undergrad programs across the country, are potentially at risk. These graduate 40,000 students annually. There were some pretty surprising inclusions, like the University of Southern California, Juilliard, and the New School. Most of the programs that were impacted were in the arts, like music or studio arts. The outcomes of this policy change are still not yet determined, but schools could potentially shut down programs or increase their own financial aid towards students in these programs if they become impacted and can no longer get loans. My view on it is it seems like a no-brainer, not because I have any specific hostility towards these schools or these programs, but because schools actually should just have a duty to provide a service that's quite expensive that actually returns investment in the end, at the very least, to the level of the typical high school grad's employment.
1: The language here that's triggering people is return on investment. How dare you think of somebody's higher education and their personal enrichment as something that is a investment that demands a return? Well, no, if you're taking my money, I think that that's appropriate. Two quick personal stories on this. Well, actually, three quick personal stories. Two of them out of full disclosure. Number one, I may be biased because I've gotten to where I am right now without a college degree. I know that might sound unsurprising to most of you, because I probably come across as a barely literate high school graduate. Barely high school graduate. I get it. That's fine. Make your jokes. But I work my butt off in two professions that I've had in my entire lifetime. One in theater management. I rose to a pretty high level there, working for the biggest theater company in the country. The Schubert Organization, running their biggest theater in Los Angeles, managing some of the highest profile shows in that theater at the time. My second career you're looking at right now, and I think it speaks for itself in more ways than one. But I did that without a college degree. Now, my daughter, my oldest, she's actually getting a Master in Fine Arts in Theater Management right now. And you might think, wow, what a waste of time that is. And, well, you might be right. But she's going to get a great job and have a great career. But don't worry, you're not paying for any of it. The school that she goes to for her master's program in theater management actually has a very generous endowment from a multi-billionaire who wanted to give back. His name is David Geffen. And David Geffen, in exchange for getting his name on the drama school in this bastion of higher learning, he gave them an endowment that underwrites all of the tuition for the master's program in theater management. Not a dime for the government. In fact, none of my children have gotten a dime from the government. Well, except one. She went to the Naval Academy. And I think the Navy's getting a pretty good return on investment with her, considering she's now an officer on a nuclear submarine. And she's committed to at least 5 years of service for our nation. That's kind of how it should work, right? If we're paying for it. That's return on investment. One other quick anecdote on this. I remember when I worked in the theater business, one of the young women who worked for me at the Schubert Theater in Los Angeles, she was going on to get her master's in film at USC, University of Southern California, one of the most expensive schools in America. She had an undergrad in theater from Occidental College, a very expensive liberal arts college where Barack Obama went for a couple of years. Good luck finding the transcripts. And then she was getting her master's in film at USC, and she was complaining about how she wasn't getting enough government subsidy for her tuition. And I, well, stupidly asked my right-wing conservative question, which is, listen, why should I be paying for you to get a master's degree in film at USC? And she was shocked and appalled that I would even ask the question. Because people like me making films enriches our culture, and our government should make that a priority. And I just stared at her and walked away. That's the mindset, and that's what they think. They think that your tax dollars should pay for their degree to make films. Hey, I've got an idea. How about Hollywood underwrite those tuitions? Considering when you get your degree, you're going to end up making them rich. Oh, and then those film directors and actors or writers who get their subsidized degrees to go on to fame and fortune, when they win an award, they stand on stage and lecture you about your politics and how the government should take more of your money. It's rich, isn't it? What do you think? Can you think of some degrees that we should no longer subsidize? Let's go to Hoke in Round Hill, Virginia, listening on our flagship WMAL. Hey, Hoke, always good to start conversations with you. What's up?
0: I appreciate it. Hey, I'm not going to go into anything specific, but I'll just say, and then I'll tell you a little anecdote about my daughter. Anything with the word studies in the degree.
1: Oh, you mean like women's studies, Latino studies, Asian studies, all the studies.
0: All the studies. So my daughter, my youngest daughter, all she ever wanted to do was go to Auburn. I brainwashed her whole life, I guess. But she wanted to be a teacher. And we're in Virginia, and I said, Taylor, that is a noble profession. I will help you go to college, but if you're going to be a teacher, you've got to go in-state, because I'm not paying out-of-state tuition for you to get a degree in teaching.
1: Yeah.
0: So she did something else and went to Auburn and is now doing very well.
1: Excellent. And by the way, she can still be a teacher if she has children. She can teach her own children as a homeschool mom.
0: Yes, if that is what happens, then her children will be very well educated.
1: There you go. All right. Hey, Hoke, always great to talk with you, man. Thank you for that. And that's good parenting. I told my kids, listen, here's what I'm going to contribute to your education. This is the dollar amount. And it happened to be the dollar amount for a in-state tuition in California at the highest level, University of California system. All right, not a private school. UC schools are very good schools. And they were born and they were raised in California until I moved here. And I said, this is what I will pay. Now, if you want to go to a college that costs more than this, you're going to have to figure out how to make up the difference. You've got to get scholarships or if you want to take out student loans, fine. But it was a great educational moment for my kids. And I said, here's why you borrow money. You borrow money to purchase something that brings value to you so you can get a return on that loan. And I explained the difference between, you know, a car loan, which, you know, the second you drive that car off the lot, you've lost money in the equation because of the depreciation of that vehicle, versus a mortgage, which in many cases, depending on the interest rate, ends up being a smart investment to make in real estate and worth the loan that you're taking out because that thing you're purchasing will appreciate in value. Now, you can apply that to an education. You can say, okay, it's worth taking out this loan at this interest rate because this thing I'm buying, this college degree, is going to pay off at this level someday. My kids had to make that equation, and they've done pretty well for themselves, knowing exactly how those dollars were going to be spent and what it would really cost them. But if it's all underwritten, if it all appears to be free, then they never learn that lesson. And then they end up voting for Bernie Sanders. Let's try Nick in my place of birth, Detroit, Michigan. Go blue. Hey, Nick. Thanks for calling. I'm Larry O'Connor.
2: Hey, Larry. I didn't know you're from Michigan.
1: Yeah, grew up at Ann Arbor, Five Mile and Haggerty in Plymouth, Michigan.
2: Oh, good for you. I listen to your radio show like every morning.
1: Thank you.
2: Glad to be on. I think it is a big question. I think federal government funding has definitely inflated cost of college. I would keep it simple on the other side of your question, and what the government should fund is basically start with military, or if you're going to work for the federal government directly after college.
1: Mm-hmm.
2: And I think that is a good basis to start. That actually is direct impact to the federal government. But this other stuff of all these other different categories, I think starting with just military and maybe branching out to medical or maybe working for the IRS, that stuff should be funded because, you know, the federal government's going to employ you, but
1: So basically treat other professions like we do for the military academies where, okay, we'll help you get this education, but you need to give 5 years of service to work for the federal government or state government at some level to give back for the tuition you got.
2: Yeah, I think that would probably get a lot of bipartisan agreement. I think it's a great point to make.
1: Nick, I think it is a great point, and I appreciate you. By the way, how do you think that Senate race is going to go for the Democrats? Is this Abdul Syed going to get the nomination?
2: I don't know. I really, I'm not sure, but I'm not fully aware on that situation, to be honest with you. I mainly just, also another point on the funding for college.
1: Yeah.
2: Pretty much every employer I've had, they funded college for me once I get there. So why the federal government needs to be involved to begin with, I'm not sure.
1: That's a very good point. Listen, small businesses have a trouble doing that. Nick, thanks for the call, and thanks for listening from Detroit. But that is a great point. A lot of businesses right now, if you get an entry-level job there, they will offer assistance for your tuition if you want to get a higher education. And it's a great investment for them because it makes you a better employee and, a better trained employee, better educated employee at the very least. But also, you'll give loyalty to that company and perhaps stay longer, which is good for everybody involved. Let's turn to Ben in Culpeper. Ben, we're talking about the government subsidy of education. The Trump administration wants to make sure they get an ROI on that. So there's some degrees they're going to stop financing. What do you think?
3: Well, first of all, we start with any degree that has the word race or gender or something like that.
1: Yes.
3: That's number one.
1: Yes.
3: Second, maybe we go through and if it's anything similar to the list of degrees from the movie Accepted, if it's close to that, like walking around thinking about stuff, get rid of that crap.
1: Yes. I don't know if they blatantly call it that at this point, but it does seem that some of these degrees involve just walking around and thinking about stuff.
3: Yeah, that movie was a parody of colleges, but they've become the parody. The old joke about underwater basket weaving. Well,
1: yes.
3: We're not that far from...
22: No one likes saying that last goodbye to the furry friend they've loved for years. It's heartbreaking. What makes it harder is knowing how quickly time goes by. One day they're racing to the door. 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
23: We're in our New York newsroom. It's just past midnight. Word is coming in that the luxury liner Titanic has struck ice in the North Atlantic. First reports tell us she's damaged, but stable, being taken under tow toward Halifax. Wait, hold on. We're, receiving a correction now. My God! The Titanic! She's gone down!
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27: 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No phones, nothing. Just me, my sister, and my mom. All we had was this little battery radio. Then this voice came on, calm as anything, telling us where Katrina was, where the water was rising, what roads were gone, where to go. 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

0: Trump administration proposing that student loans and other subsidies for college degrees should show a clear return on investment. Otherwise, they're not going to get any government funding. That seems reasonable and normal. We're taking your calls on the degrees that shouldn't be touched. Everyone seems to agree. Anything with the studies at the end of it, you know, Latinx studies, African-American studies. Because what happens is, transgender studies. You end up getting a four-year degree. You're majoring in hating our culture and hating our country. And then you end up voting for Zahra Mamdani. Why should I pay for that? Why should I pay for that indeed? More of your calls at 855-784-4255. I do will talk about food for the poor right now because Venezuela is feeling it right now because of these twin earthquakes. There's still people 14 days later who were trapped and buried alive, but time is running out. But we're still hearing about miracles happening. Here's a report from the Canadian Broadcasting Company.
1: There are believed to be about five people who were in a barbershop when the earthquake hits on June 24th, those twin earthquakes that rocks this part of Venezuela. And there are people here holding on to this thread of hope that they may still, after this earthquake, they still believe there's this small sliver of a chance. There's just people reporting that they've heard voices. And
0: for those who have been rescued, they need your help desperately. And I'm so touched by the Christian charity shown by my audience. We're going to LarryOShow.com and then clicking on that banner at the top that says Help Venezuela. 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They are rushing emergency relief to children and families in earthquake-ravaged Venezuela. Please give whatever you can. 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God bless you. Thank you for helping those who desperately need it. All right, let's turn to Roger, Germantown, Wisconsin. Roger, you have a problem with the Trump administration saying, no, we're not going to pay for those garbage degrees.
2: No, I don't have a problem with it. And in fact, if anything, there should be apprenticeship scholarships or financial aid. For a while, Democrats were saying, oh, everybody should go to college. Everybody should go to college. I'm sorry, but the real truth is not everybody should go to college. There are people that are just not capable of handling that workload. However, all the studies I have ever heard of show that college graduates earn more than non-college graduates on average. Mm. However, those studies have never tested for kicking out the less qualified, frankly, less intelligent, less observant people. If you took a group of equally intelligent and work ethic people, take two groups, one goes to college, one doesn't,
0: right,
2: and then test 20 years later for their income and net worth levels, I bet you that gap that they talk about is vastly reduced.
0: Roger, you have struck on something that is so important, and I just want to echo it real fast. Because, yeah, when you look at people who don't have college degrees and compare their income capabilities, the sad fact is there's a huge wedge within that group of people without college degrees who couldn't qualify for college, who couldn't even think of taking some college-level classes. But there's a ton of people in that group who are incredibly intelligent, incredibly capable, and they decide to become entrepreneurs. They start businesses, or they go to a trade school, and they open up an HVAC or plumbing company or what have you, and they're doing just fine. That distinction has to be made.
2: Well, and I think you're a case in point. Didn't Mark Zuckerberg quit Harvard when he started?
0: He did.
2: Facebook and Meta.
0: Neither Mark Zuckerberg or Bill Gates have college degrees. They went, but then they got out because they saw that they didn't need it. Roger in Germantown, Wisconsin. Thank you for that great observation. I just mentioned my hometown, Plymouth, Michigan, and here we've got Dale from Plymouth, Michigan. What are the odds? We got a lot of people listening in Wayne County. Hey, Dale.
3: Believe it or not, I'm sitting in a building at the corner of 5 Mile and Hegarty right now.
0: So no way! Right, catty, according to Lake Point and St. Kenneth's Parish, where I went to church.
3: That's right.
0: There you go.
3: That's right. Well, people have already mentioned the studies.
0: Yeah, blank degrees. Studies, anything those, studies. Yes, lesbian Native American studies. It's a very narrow field, but not a big ROI.
3: I call them fill-in-the-blank studies, FIBS. It's a lie. Those are lie degrees, so I call them fill-in-the-blank studies.
0: That's actually brilliant.
3: I do have another thing is I think that after they graduate, that any loans you have, you could take a certain amount, but after 10 years, if they can't pay off that loan, I think that the college or the university should be obligated to pay off that loan. If you can't pay off your loan in 10 years, then you have not gotten a degree that is of value.
0: Dale, that's diabolically brilliant, actually, because now you're incentivizing the school to make sure that not only does a person get a worthwhile degree, but they help them actually get a worthwhile profession so that they'll be able to pay off that loan. You're right. The schools benefit from all this money. This is not money that goes to the student. It goes to the school. And they don't care if the loan ever gets paid back. They need to have skin in the game, Dale.
3: Yes.
0: I love it. That's absolutely brilliant. 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Think Factor supports sharper focus, stronger recall, clearer thinking. 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
7: I hurt my back several years ago. Went into the VA. They poked me a couple of times and said, oh, you're fine. Well, I wasn't fine, and I never got better. And my work said healthcare covers chiropractors. So the day I wandered into Dr. Kim's office, I was literally almost dragging my right leg behind me. At that point, I was having migraines two or three times a week. And the first time Dr. Kim adjusted me, I didn't have another one for 3 months.
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10: With SRN News, I'm Mary Rose. Forecasters say much of the U.S. is about to get slammed by a major heat wave.
11: We have a combination of hot temperatures in the 90s to low 100s with high humidity will create heat indices up to 105 to 110 degrees, with overnight temperatures only dropping into the mid 70s to the low 80s.
10: Meteorologist Joe Wegman of the National Weather Service Prediction Center says the southeastern U.S. is already feeling the heat Saturday. And a fast-moving fire continues to burn in northern Los Angeles County. Engineer Jonathan Torres with the L.A. County Fire Department says several hundred people have been told to leave their homes as firefighters battle the wind-driven flames. The fire is burning east of Palmdale and into the Angeles National Forest. This is SRN News.
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18: When Abraham Lincoln was elected president in 1860, America stood on the edge of collapse. Over the next 4 years, the Civil War claimed more than 700,000 lives and tested whether our republic could endure. As the war drew to a close, Lincoln looked beyond victory. He looked toward healing. In his second inaugural address, he challenged the nation, "Let us strive on to bind up the nation's wounds, to achieve and cherish a just and lasting peace." Lincoln understood that preserving the greatest experiment in self-government required more than winning a war. It required the character to restore what had been broken. More than 160 years later, America still faces division. The question is not whether we'll disagree. The question is whether we still have the wisdom and the character to heal together.
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0: candidate who the people just voted for can't win, and so they just decide to kick him out and find someone else. Which, back in the old days, is how party politics worked. But, you know, last I checked with these very same people, it's Republicans who are a threat to the people's voice expressed through democracy. And, well, of course, they've been lying this whole time. There's a shock. Coming up later in the show, we'll also speak with the chairman of the Judiciary Committee in the House of Representatives, Jim Jordan of Ohio. But right now, we are always honored to speak with KT McFarland. She's the former Deputy National Security Advisor to the Trump administration. About her storied foreign policy and national security career, go all the way back to Henry Kissinger and Richard Nixon. KT, thanks for joining us.
1: It's a pleasure and an honor. Thank you.
0: So much to talk about with the president's trip to NATO. First, this little bit, clip 14, ladies and gents. This was the president, while sitting with Volodymyr Zelensky, has Pete Hegseth there, Scott Bessent there, Marco Rubio, and they're talking about the next steps with Iran. And we'll take a listen, KT.
2: Last night, as you said, about a small craft that they were trying to harass shipping with. So that was a big part of what we targeted. Underground facilities where they were storing drones or missiles, coastal defense sites, radar sites, surveillance sites, anything used to harass shipping in the Strait of Hormuz. So anything they thought they had rebuilt or capability they were using was a target last night. And tonight, if we need to, on your order, Mr. President, we will hit even more and even deeper, because that's the consequence.
3: And we may put down the blockade. We may put it back, the blockade. And it'll only be a blockade for Iran. Anybody else can have whatever they want. Now, of course, they'll drop some mines if they can, you know, if they can do it. But it's hard because we're taking out those little boats now with the same weapon we used to take out the drug lords and the boats coming in by sea.
0: All right, KT. So this, by the way, comes right after the president saying that they're lunatics. You can't trust them. They're liars. The ceasefire is over. If Witkoff wants to keep talking, go ahead. But as far as I'm concerned, it's over. So what next in Iran?
1: You know, here's the thing. Some things have gone the way we wanted. Some things have not gone the way we wanted. And some things are better and even unanticipated. And that's been a great advantage. So where are we now? Well, as far as Iran's nuclear program, gone. And if they try to rebuild it, we can see them trying to rebuild it. We'll just bomb them again. So that's off the table. They've used the Strait of Hormuz as a nuclear weapon blackmail because they've gone to countries and said, you know, do what we want or else we're going to close this. We're going to cause oil spikes. We're going to throw the whole world economy into a tailspin. So that was bad. But what was good about it is that now the United States, a lot of those countries are no longer buying from Iran or from other countries in the Gulf. They're buying American. There's been a 30% increase in the last several months of U.S. crude oil exports since the war began. So countries like Greece and Turkey and Japan and Netherlands and Germany, they're all buying American. So that's a good thing. It's terrific for our economy. Another good thing that's happened is that we have much closer relations with all of the Gulf Arab countries, the Saudis, Kuwait, Bahrain, UAE, Qatar even. So that was what President Trump has been able to do in addition to the Iran part of it, is that he's forged a new constellation in the Middle East, where it's the United States plus Israel plus the Gulf Arab countries working economically together and militarily together to contain and isolate Iran and diminish Iran's power. So what happens next? You know, people say finish the job. I have no idea. I guess everybody means something slightly different by finish the job. I think finish the job is take out the last 15-20% of their military capability. I think that, in fact, one of the reasons they didn't take out, with Operation Epic Fury, everything, you know, 100%, was in part they wanted a ceasefire, but in part because they wanted that last card to play. And now we have something to punish Iran with. We can go back and take out that last 15-20% of their military targets.
0: Mm-hmm.
1: And then by doing the economic squeeze of putting sanctions back on so they can't get revenue from oil sales, I think we've made the situation in Iran so untenable for the leadership and so fractured that maybe we now see a change of, like, a slow rolling coup of a regime change. Not one led by us, but one made possible by us and then hopefully led by the Iranian people.
0: By the way, KT McFarland, it's being reported that we attacked a critical bridge, part of their infrastructure.

0: infrastructure that apparently was used for railway commerce between Iran, China, and Russia. That's been taken out. Also, some IRGC targets overnight have been taken out. IRGC has announced that they launched attacks against American military bases, but there's no sign that any real damage was done, and thank God no casualties. There are some people who believe that President Trump and his team right now could kind of walk away from this situation and claim victory. Do you agree with that?
1: I think they could. I don't think they will. But here's why they could claim victory. No nukes. Missile structure is gone. The ability to make new missiles is gone. The Strait of Hormuz is open. There's sort of three lanes. The top lane, the one near Iran. Iran's still trying to harass and fire at ships. The middle lane, kind of up for grabs. The bottom lane near the Oman coast, that's open. I mean, we're getting 60, 70 ships a day. And the proof of that is that oil prices haven't gone up. I mean, they spiked about 24 hours ago, just a little bit, not big. And the one big takeaway, the political part of it, political economic, is that the, you know, everybody was so worried, the oil prices are going to go so high, gasoline's going to be $8 a gallon, Trump's going to lose the midterms. That's not happening.
0: Yeah.
1: Oil was down at about 68 2 days before this second round of attacks. Now it's, like $6 more a barrel.
0: It's around, it's about $73.50 per barrel right now is what I checked. Yeah. There's some intrigue here, and I want to move on to Russia and Ukraine in a sec, but first there's some intrigue internally about the president's team. The observers suggest that Rubio's always been suspicious of any deal here, and he's sort of more of the hawk in all of this. But it was Vance and Wyckoff and Kushner who won the day and moved toward negotiation to see if anything can get done. And it certainly seems like the president has determined that that ain't going to fly anymore. So do you buy this idea that there's some palace intrigue and maybe some conflict? Is this as simple as Rubio was right, Vance was wrong, and that means Vance is on the decline and Rubio is on the ascension?
1: Oh, God, I just can't stand that Washington parlor thing.
0: Hey, listen, this is what I'm hearing in town. You know what? This is my fault for being in the Beltway.
1: Yeah, so I don't live in Washington. Well, I live in New York, much less intrigue in New York. Here's why. Here's why. It's an expression in the Bible called in the fullness of time. So what happened with the memorandum of understanding and the negotiations? The stock market went up. The price of oil went down. We bought a certain amount of space in the economy, world economy, American economy. And now, as a result of the however long the ceasefire has gone, 30 days, whatever, it's now stabilized the economy. So I think that was a good thing to have happened at the time. I don't think you ever trust those guys. And by holding back that final 15-20% of stuff that was still a target, still on the target list, you have the ability to go back and take out those targets.
0: Yeah.
1: You know, what this is all exposed is that there's a big split in the Iranian leadership. It's the guys we're negotiating with, the civilians, and as Trump says, they call me all the time, they really want a deal. Those are the guys who have to run the country, and they're thinking, the economy's about to crash. We know we have to have a deal of some sort. We know we have to relieve the pressure. On the other hand are the IRGC, the guys with the guns. They don't want any deal with anybody, anytime, for any reason. They just want to be martyrs, or they want their nuclear weapons. They're just never going to make a deal. And the problem is going to be for the Iranian people.
0: Yeah.
1: Who do you support? How do you make sure, if you're against the IRGC and all the other stuff that they stand for, how do you marginalize them, and how do you support the people who do want a deal, imperfect as those people may be?
0: KT, 1 minute left. The president said yesterday that it looks like we're going to license the technology for Patriot missiles and other weapon systems to Ukraine so they can manufacture it themselves. Is that new? Have we done this before? And what's the downside if we allow this to happen?
1: Okay, we have done this in some cases, but not in a big way in this sense. This is a really big deal. And why is it so important? It's because I think it's the beginning of a U.S.-Ukrainian relationship, military production relationship. Not U.S.-NATO-Ukraine. It's U.S.-Ukraine. Ukraine's got drones. They're really good at drones. They make cheap, fast drones, and they overnight, they kind of improve them. So we want some of that. They want Patriot missiles. We can't make them fast enough. They're going to make some. I think it's the beginning of a very good situation between the United States and Ukraine. We all benefit.
0: Sounds good.
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5: My son was a big hockey fan. 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Nobody thought they'd win against the Russians. I was working the toll booth that night, and I had the radio on.
6: The Americans are controlling the puck.
5: Cars coming through, one after another, and I'm listening.
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5: And I'm thinking, we might actually do this.
6: Do you believe in miracles?
5: Yes! I just started jumping up and down in the booth. People had it on in their car. They're cheering. I'm cheering. Driver drops his money. I waved him through anyway. Picked it up later. You know, it felt like the whole country was in that booth with me.
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7: In 1906, for the very first time, a human voice traveled through the air. No wires, no limits, just sound, connecting people. It was the beginning of something powerful. From that moment on, radio didn't just inform, it brought us together. This 4th of July, celebrate 250 years of America and over a century of the voices that unite us.

0: By the way, a quick congratulations to my friend Mercedes Schlapp, her husband Matt Schlapp. For longtime listeners of this program on WMAL, you know that Mercy is one of my best friends since I moved here to Washington, going on 15 years. And for several years, she was a weekly co-host on the program with me. You know Mercedes Schlapp well. She's part of our family here. And she just found out that her second daughter, her second of five daughters, is engaged to be married. Now, her oldest daughter is getting married next month. And now her second oldest daughter is engaged to get married next year. And did I mention they have five daughters? Number three just started college, finished her first year in college. And I know the family well. I know the girls well. And if you could just say a prayer for Matt and Mercedes as they figure out the finances of getting five daughters married. Oh, Lordy. I've only had to go through one of those, and it was, I'm still feeling the pain. But God bless the Schlapp family, and God bless Mercedes, the proud mother of these girls who are now, and they seem to have found great, great young men to get married to. And this generation, I'll tell you, both girls are in their early 20s, under 25. My daughter got married just when she turned 24. She's about to turn 25, and about a week after she turns 25, she's going to have her first baby. There's something about this generation. I know statistics are showing that kids are still waiting until they're about 29, 30, 31 before they get married and have kids. But if you divide those statistics down to children raised in conservative and faith-based Christian or Jewish households, they're getting married pretty young, and they're starting their families pretty young, and that's a good thing. It's a very good thing. Speaking of having babies, latest on birthright citizenship, President Trump announced yesterday that he's filing for a rehearing with the Supreme Court on birthright citizenship after an anchor baby hospital was discovered operating in Texas. That's right. Chip Roy, congressman from Texas, posted this on his social media. Hospitals are advertising how to give birth to a baby in Texas. They're actually putting it on billboards. They have birth packages so that your baby is born in South Texas. They're brazen about it. President Trump saw this, and he wants this to be reheard. He says signs and billboards are being put up all over our southern border and Mexico advertising birthright citizenship with delivery starting at $4,000. Likewise, similar signs going up all over the country. Billions of dollars will be illegally made by this scam, with citizenship going to anyone willing to pay. It will be by far the number one way of becoming a citizen, and then the entire family will be allowed to follow. Not sustainable. Nobody saw this coming. American citizenship is not for sale. In fact, it's a crime, and therefore the Supreme Court's ruling is wrong. I will be asking for a rehearing by the United States Supreme Court immediately. This miscarriage of justice will destroy America if they don't change their absolutely insane decision. Thank you for your attention to this matter. Obviously, he's right about how insane this is. He's right about how this is, or at least should be, illegal. I don't know if he's right about whether the only way to fix this is for the Supreme Court to rehear the case and decide differently, or to amend the Constitution. I am pretty sure that Congress, remember them? Remember the lawmakers? Remember legislation? I'm pretty sure Congress can address this. If this isn't already illegal, it should be made illegal. Any hospital participating in this should be stripped of their funding. Any private company that engages in birth citizenship tourism should be arrested. They should be sued. They should be taken out of business. They should be thrown behind bars. I think you can do that without violating the Constitution. I think that you can continue to have this, and I don't believe in this interpretation of the 14th Amendment, but I don't think we need to wait for the Supreme Court to make these decisions. How about we get Congress involved? And by the way, let me answer that question for you, because we've got a congressman coming up next, and not only just any congressman, he actually happens to be the chairman of the Judiciary Committee, which I believe would be a committee that could, in fact, here's something like this, a law that would address specifically these organizations, these hospitals, and these people who game our system and defraud the American taxpayer and turn our Constitution into a suicide pact. We'll talk to Jim Jordan about that coming up in our next segment. I also want to tell you about our, speaking of our Constitution and our founders, they believed that freedom wasn't just a word, it was a way of life. The freedom to move forward, the freedom to pursue what matters most, the freedom to live fully.
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4: SRN News, I'm Mary Rhodes. A widespread and dangerous heat wave is building across the U.S. with triple-digit highs expected in the Southwest and Great Plains this weekend. The heat will spread eastward under a dome of high pressure that meteorologists say could trap oppressive temperatures for a week or more in as much as two-thirds of the continental U.S. Temperatures will be about 15 to 25 degrees warmer than normal in many areas, including at night. U.S. and Iranian leaders have exchanged threats as their interim deal to end the war faces new challenges. President Trump threatened further missile attacks on Iran after calls for his assassination during the funeral of Supreme Leader Ayatollah Ali Khamenei. Iran's new Supreme Leader, Khamenei's son, vowed on Saturday to avenge his father's death. This is SRN.
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7: I hurt my back several years ago. Went into the VA. They poked me a couple of times and said, "Oh, you're fine." Well, I wasn't fine, and I never got better. 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At that point, I was having migraines two or three times a week. And the first time Dr. Kim adjusted me, I didn't have another one for 3 months.
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0: Capital Washington, D.C. on our flagship station, WMAL. But for our next guest, it's more important that we are heard right now on AM 1420, The Answer, in Cleveland, Ohio, the city of champions. Joining us now is Jim Jordan of the Judiciary. I'm sorry, that was for my friend Hugh Hewitt, who likes to always talk about Ohio sports, and I have to remind him that it's you know how it goes. Congressman Jordan, always good to talk to you. Thanks for joining us.
9: You mean the Browns didn't win the Super Bowl last year?
0: They came so close this time, Chairman, so close. Yeah. But listen, I'm a Lions fan, so we share the futility, I promise.
9: Yeah.
0: Chairman Jordan, I know that you disagree with the Supreme Court's decision, and certainly the way they came about that decision by interpreting the 14th Amendment in a way that it was never intended. What do you think is the best way forward right now on birthright citizenship?
9: Probably pass legislation and have it. You know, it'll work its way up to the court again, and hope that the court, you know, goes with what I would believe is just a more common sense decision and saying, look, the 14th Amendment was after the evil of slavery. It was designed to deal with that situation. It wasn't designed to say people who just come into the country for a short period of time, have a child, that kid is then suddenly an American citizen.
0: Yeah.
9: Particularly when people enter the country illegally and do that. So I think so much of this is just common sense, and the court, unfortunately, just didn't rule that way. So I think it probably will require that long process again, because we're talking about, you know, an amendment to the United States Constitution and the way they interpreted it.
0: Or wait for a new makeup of the Supreme Court justices, perhaps, because it was a narrow decision.
9: Sure.
0: We just reported on the fact that within the last week since that decision, there's now billboards coming up at the border in Mexico and in South Texas, advertising for birthing packages. Spend $4,000, give birth in Texas, and your kid's a citizen. Is that already illegal, or at the very least, despite what the Constitution says, that practice can be made criminal, can't it?
9: Well, I think it could, and that may be what we need to look at legislatively. And I think it's interesting, because I forget if it was Alito or Justice Thomas. I think they wrote about this in one of their dissents in the actual opinion. So they were prophetic. So much so it happened within like a couple weeks, for goodness sake. And this is something that President Trump has talked about that could take place or has been taking place. So, that may be how we have to address that. We're looking at, look, there's a number of things we want to get done, on the whole immigration issue. The thing we've really been focused on that I think is, you know, part of this overall concern is the sanctuary jurisdiction issue. And so we continue to push that. That bill has passed our committee. We think it will pass the House. We keep trying to get the votes there and pass it in the House and then get it over to the Senate.
0: On sanctuary policies, I know you've been doing some great hearings, a lot of them focused right here in our backyard in Washington, D.C., in Fairfax County. This week, sir, another report. This one is an illegal immigrant. He had been deported multiple times. He had been arrested multiple times. He was allowed to stay because of the prosecutor there, Mr. Descano, and also the orders of the very moderate Abigail Spanberger, the governor, which, of course, I'm joking when I say moderate. This is a Salvadoran national, and now charged with kidnapping and raping a woman in Fairfax County. What's holding up some sort of legislation here to do away with these sanctuary policies and actually hold these people accountable?
9: We are close. Every Republican voted for the bill in committee. We are close to having the no Democrats going to vote for it. You saw this in the hearing we had a week ago, where we had brought up this issue, and one of the Democrats said that, you know, this is the fourth hearing we've had on this, and I remember I responded and said, I don't care if we have 5, 6, 7, 8 hearings, whatever it takes to deal with this. So we're just working our way through that. I think we will get the votes ultimately in the House and get the bill to the Senate, and then we'll see what the Senate will do. But it shouldn't surprise us that this happened again in Fairfax County. I mean, we had Mr. Descano in for a hearing a few months ago, and in that hearing, it was clear their policy is we will take into account the deportation status, the immigration status of the criminal when we decide what to charge them with and what kind of plea agreement they might give us. I think truly a violation of the Constitution, because that's unequal treatment under our Constitution, treating American citizens worse than they're treating migrants who commit the same crime. So it just how ridiculous this whole policy is, where they create these sanctuary jurisdictions and give special treatment to illegal migrants who commit another crime, for goodness sake, not the crime they're in the country, but another crime in addition to that.
0: What you just described there, you know, treating a criminal differently, more leniently if they're a non-citizen and in the country illegally versus how they would treat a U.S. citizen. That sounds like an equal protection problem. That sounds like a violation of civil rights. Do you know if Deputy Attorney General Dillon, who heads up that division, is she looking at criminal charges potentially for Mr. Descano in the operation there?
9: They're looking at this overall issue. I know that Harmeet had put out a statement here recently about what they're doing there. And God bless her. God bless Todd Lynch, the great work he's doing at the Justice Department. But I think we talked about this last time, Larry. This sanctuary jurisdiction is part of a bigger plan. Step one, they let in 10 million illegal migrants, open border during Joe Biden. Step two, create sanctuary jurisdictions, which makes it difficult to remove those migrants when they commit an additional crime. Step three, don't pay the guys, don't fund the guys who do the removing, don't fund ICE. They did that for 100-some days. And then step four, have these prosecutors like Descano who go light on criminals in general, but even lighter on illegal migrants who commit the same crime as an American.
0: Right.
9: That is an insidious plan, but that is what they're doing.
0: You know, as we move toward the midterms here, Chairman Jordan, I think it's noteworthy that should Democrats somehow eke out a majority here, and historically they have a good chance of doing that, considering it's an off year past a Republican winning the White House, that means Jamie Raskin would have the gavel. I'd love for you as a moment to reflect on that and what that would mean to the Judiciary Committee. Is there any doubt in your mind that he will convert that entire Judiciary Committee into an inquiry and impeachment body for President Trump?
9: No, I think that's why he got the position. Remember, Democrats don't have term limits. Jerry Nadler was the top Democrat on the Judiciary Committee. They think they're going to win. I think they're wrong. I think we're going to win, but they think they're going to win. And so at the start of this Congress, they said to Mr. Nadler, we're going to kick you to the side, and we're going to bring in Mr. Raskin, because Democrats think they're going to win this midterm election, and Mr. Raskin will conduct the impeachment proceeding and all the oversight that will go into looking into the first family, looking into cabinet secretaries, everything else.
0: Yeah.
9: So, yeah, I do think that's their plan. I don't think it's going to work because I think we're actually going to sort of defy history and win this election. I think we have good candidates. We're raising good money. Redistricting helped us. And the retirements that everyone's talking about largely happened in relatively safe Republican seats. So I think we can prevail.
0: And as you see the primary season sort of coming to a close here, I'd love for you to reflect on sort of what's happening with your colleagues across the aisle. A lot of Democrat incumbents have lost in their primaries in blue districts. They've lost to these radical socialists who aren't even pretending that they're Democrats. They're just using the Democrat Party to gain power, and they are Marxists. Is Hakeem Jeffries playing a really dangerous game here with a pretty diabolical group?
9: Well, we'll see. I think it's bad for the country that, you know, I said this the other day in an interview, the once great party of FDR and JFK is now anti-Israel, anti-Semitic, and communist. I mean, that's what's happening in these primaries. They're radical socialists who are against our ally Israel. It is Dan Goldman, who was the impeachment counsel who Adam Schiff brought in as the impeachment counsel for the Intel Committee when they did their secret impeachment. I spent 4 months in a bunker in the basement of the Capitol with Mr. Schiff and Mr. Goldman when we were doing a couple depositions a day and hearings and everything else in secret down there that Schiff had to do this impeachment. Dan Goldman, after that, goes home to New York, runs for Congress, wins, is running again, and gets beat, but gets beat by 30 points because he wasn't radical enough. That is how bad, that is how radical this Democrat socialist, element in their party is. And while not all Democrats are that crazy, the left that controls their party is. And that's the energy and the power in their party right now. And it is, I think, scary for the country.
0: Yeah.
9: And it's why it's, I think, even more important that we win as Republicans in this midterm.
0: Chairman Jordan, does that almost make you feel sorry for Dan Goldman? Almost?
9: Well, Mr. Goldman and I, we got along fine. I get along with Mr. Raskin. I just disagree with him, and we'll fight him in committee all the time. They both have tons.
0: You know we don't like it when you're polite and friendly to these people, Jim. Come on.
9: Well, I do disagree with him. I'll give you that. That's for darn sure.
0: Yeah. Well, no, I said it. I kind of feel sorry for the guy. He did everything the Democrats demanded.
9: Yeah,
0: he jumped. When they said jump Dan Goldman, he said how high. He debased himself in every possible way to please them, and then his reward is to be defeated by 30 points.
9: 30 points.
0: It's sad.
9: 30 points.
0: Yeah.
9: It is unfortunate for the country. I mean, some people are saying this is going to benefit us politically. Maybe. I don't know for sure, but maybe. But I do know this: it's not healthy for our country when a once great party is now, like I said, anti-Israel and socialist.
0: One other moment, good question. I saw your name attached to a letter that came out of the House. I believe it was oversight, had to do with the WNBA, and what we continue seeing these attacks on Caitlin Clark, and the WNBA doesn't seem to be doing anything about it. And it almost seems quite evident that these are racially motivated attacks against Caitlin Clark. What can Congress do here?
9: I don't know that there's anything, and I'd have to look and see what you're referring to there, because that doesn't ring a bell. I mean,
0: I'm sorry.
9: On all kinds of different investigations.
0: I just saw this yesterday. It had to do with an inquiry over the equal employment opportunity.
9: As fans, it seems like, the NBA, WNBA is now very popular because of Caitlin Clark and what she did when she came out of college and that amazing run she had at the University of Iowa. So it's unfortunate if she's being treated in a way that's not appropriate. I haven't seen the files that they've talked about. So I'd have to see what exactly happened.
0: Sorry for the curveball. I appreciate it, but you're deaf. Can handle it. All right, Congressman Jim Jordan, thanks for joining us. Always good to talk with you.
9: You bet.
0: He is the chairman of the Judiciary Committee, and he needs to stay in that position. God knows we can't have Jamie Raskin there. That's why we need to nationalize these midterms as much as we possibly can. 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
0: It's Critter News time. Critter News. Critter News. It's a fan favorite, I'm told, on this program. We've been doing Critter News for a long time because there's always news about critters, and it's always fascinating. And there always seems to be some sort of strange political angle to it. In fact, here's one. Believe it or not, get this, there are a lot of rats in Washington, D.C. No, no, not those rats. Stop it with those jokes about politicians. I know you can't spell Democrats without rats, but no, that's not what I'm talking about. We're talking about the four-legged vermin that carry diseases. No, not the Marxists. Will you stop that? Rats, the rodents, no matter what I say, you're going to think I'm talking about Democrats. So let's just get to the story. In D.C., we have a rat problem. It's mostly in Georgetown and up and down the canal there, but also Adams Morgan and other neighborhoods that are older, that have a lot of restaurants, have a lot of dirtbag drunks who live on the street as hobos and leave food lying around, and business owners and homeowners who leave piles of garbage on the sidewalk. Suffice to say, there are a lot of rats involved in this town. And in the summertime, it gets even worse. The rats are out in force. But the district government is claiming that the numbers are better this year because they've been giving the rats birth control. I'm assuming these rats are not Catholic, and so there's no violation. Is it against the Catholic religion to give birth control to rats? It can't be, right? I'm going to have to look that up. I'm going to have to ask my bishop. Actually, no, not my bishop. My bishop. Well, no comment on my bishop. But let's just get to the story. Residents have noticed feeding stations placed along the streets and alleyways in the Eastern Market and Adams Morgan neighborhoods. And those stations dispense along with the food. So they're feeding these rats, which doesn't make a lot of sense. But with the food, they're getting liquid birth control for the rats. And officials say that they are actually making a difference. I still think they should just allow for rat season and let people let. I want to see Elmer Fudd with his shotgun prowling through Georgetown saying that he's hunting wabbits and wats at the same time. Why not? Rabbits and rats are pretty similar, actually, if you think about it. Rabbits are just rats with a little more charm and a fuzzy tail. In other rat news, by the way, in New Mexico, they have found a rat that tested positive for bubonic plague. Yes, that's right. The plague. May I remind you that New Mexico is dominated by Democrats. It's one of the few states down in that region that consistently votes blue. And so, yes, of course, they have taken us back to the dark ages. As it comes to communicable diseases, a homeowner discovered a plague-ridden rodent dead on a private property in Santa Fe County, submitted it for testing, and according to the New Mexico Health Department, yep, this rat's got the plague. It is the first confirmed wild animal in Santa Fe County to test positive for the illness caused by Yersinia pestis bacteria this year. Apparently, there are multiple cases of plague that often pop up at various times. And oftentimes, I'm not kidding when I say this is linked to blue regions and Democrat regions. In cities, counties, and states where they encourage criminal vagrancy and people living on the streets and all of the filth that goes along with that, you know, again, lessons that we as Western civilization learned hundreds of years ago are bad for us, bad for the people on the street, and bad for the rest of the town. In those jurisdictions, you have a lot of rats, and then you have a lot of plague. Those rats carry horrible diseases. We know this, but we do nothing about it. That's your life lesson today, boys and girls. You don't have to be a brilliant scientist to know that if we figure this out in the what they call the Dark Ages in medieval times, and we recognize that it was the rats that carried the diseases, then you do whatever you can to keep the rats from breeding and continuing to fester. And that means you don't let people live on the street, and you don't keep piles of garbage and filth on the street, which is, I believe, the proper description of Los Angeles and San Francisco circa 2026, and certain corners of Washington, D.C. as well. Maybe it's not the birth control that's actually helping the rat problem in Washington. Maybe it's the Trump administration finally cleaning up this town. Right? Right? Right. I'm going to take a moment to give you an update on the horrific conditions in Venezuela after that twin earthquake that they suffered around June 24th. It's been 14 days now. There's still finding survivors. I saw a story yesterday of a woman, a mother, who nursed three children while they were trapped under rubble and kept them alive. It is absolutely miraculous, and the miracles don't end there. Here's a report from the Canadian Broadcasting Company.
16: There are believed to be about five people who were in a barbershop when the earthquake hit on June 24th, those twin earthquakes that rocked this part of Venezuela. And there are people here holding on to this thread of hope that they may still, after this earthquake, they still believe there's this small sliver of a chance. There's people reporting that they've heard voices. And
0: it breaks your heart. It absolutely, and those who do survive and get pulled from the rubble, they need help. People who are left without homes, they need help. And that heart that is broken, well, it's also going to lead you to give whatever you can to help them out and send aid, emergency aid, food aid, medical aid through our friends at Food for the Poor. This is a Christian charity that does such great work. Please go to LarryOShow.com and click on the Help Venezuela banner when you get there. Please give whatever you can. If you'd like to text, you can do that too. Text my name, Larry, to 51555. 51555.
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10: When Abraham Lincoln was elected president in 1860, America stood on the edge of collapse. Over the next 4 years, the Civil War claimed more than 700,000 lives and tested whether our republic could endure. As the war drew to a close, Lincoln looked beyond victory. He looked toward healing. In his second inaugural address, he challenged the nation, "Let us strive on to bind up the nation's wounds, to achieve and cherish a just and lasting peace." Lincoln understood that preserving the greatest experiment in self-government required more than winning a war. It required the character to restore what had been broken. More than 160 years later, America still faces division. The question is not whether we'll disagree. The question is whether we still have the wisdom and the character to heal together.
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4: With SRN News, I'm Mary Rose. Global oil demand is set to decline this year for the first time since 2020.
21: The International Energy Agency expects a drop of about 1 million barrels per day in 2026. This decline is due to higher oil prices and supply disruptions caused by the U.S.-Iran conflict. In May, global demand fell to 97.9 million barrels per day. China reduced its oil purchases, cutting consumption by almost 6 million barrels per day. Meanwhile, U.S. gasoline use increased despite high prices. A fragile ceasefire allowed some oil to exit the Strait of Hormuz, stabilizing prices. John Scott reporting.
4: A widespread and dangerous heat wave is building across the U.S. with triple-digit highs expected in the Southwest and Great Plains this weekend. This is SRN News.
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31: 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As always, each and every week, I am your host, Josh Lilquist. And yes, of course, I have Mr. Blue Man Group back in the saddle again. Al Connickson, how are you doing today?
0: Well, I'm doing pretty well, Josh. How about you?
31: I'm doing pretty good. Are you happy that I brought up the Blue Man Group once again? It's been a couple months.
0: I'm just happy in general. I'm happy being here, and I'm happy being able to talk about these markets.
31: I'm glad you're happy. And you know what? Let's talk about the markets. If you were a dog, your tail would be wagging.
0: I haven't heard that before.
31: Golly. Well, let's talk about the markets. Before we do that, our sponsor, Trading Academy, on their 30th year teaching people just like you how to trade and invest. And that is in the market, whether it's stocks, options, futures, forex, cryptocurrency, short-term income strategies, also long-term wealth strategies, and that would be your 401ks, IRAs. And they have education and content and skill building to help you get to where you want to be. And that is confident in these markets. Now, Al, we have a lot of people that are looking to become more confident in these markets, and they're also looking for strategies. Trading Academy is the world leader in financial education. They have locations all across the country. Matter of fact, international as well. If you're listening to the show, Trading Academy has a location very close to you, and they host free investing and trading workshops live, local, and in person near you to help guide you and make smart investing and trading decisions. And we're going to talk about those investing and trading workshops a little bit later. People can come into those locally just by texting.

0: Folks, there is opportunities in sideways markets. We'll talk about that probably in options, in the options market, maybe in the third segment here today, if we get time here. And we'll talk about those opportunities in any direction. So, Al, with these opportunities, that's kind of the theme of the show. If I say it one more time, I might go crazy, but that's what they are. How are you helping people make smart investing decisions with a plan, set rules, a process in confident trading and investing decisions?
1: Well, that was a lot to cover, right?
0: Did you write that down?
1: But here's where, you know, this is, nobody can look at this market and say this is a calm market. But the important thing is to know that the big money, the successful people that are making big money, it's not happening when everything is calm. It's made when volatility results in fear for most people.
0: Well, if you think about it, Warren Buffett says two things: be greedy when others are fearful, and be fearful when others are greedy. So really, right, you just want the market to move.
1: And basically, like, you know what? Let me just decipher what Warren Buffett just said. Greedy when others are fearful. Be fearful when others are greedy. What he's saying is buy low and sell high.
0: Basically, yeah.
1: Which is what everybody knows. The problem is, as retail traders, as public, as human beings, we do exactly the opposite of that.
0: It's because you have to understand what is actually low and what is actually high, but also understand when and how to do that, and then realize your profits as well.
1: Yeah, exactly. And it's important to understand that when stocks move or any of the components of the financial markets move, it's not the news or an event itself that actually causes it. It's buyers and sellers.
0: It's not always what's in the news. It's what's in the clues.
1: Yeah, news is old. When you hear about something, it's already happened. So how do you get ahead of that? How do you kind of look into the future, so to speak, and be positioned so you can take advantage of what's coming down the road?
0: Well, you did mention news is old. I could have made a joke about that, but I'm going to hold that back to
1: that. Yeah, and I'm sure it has something to do with my age.
0: maybe not. You know, who knows?
1: All right. Okay. Well,
0: were happy today. I'm gonna let you stay happy.
1: You know, nothing you can say, Josh, will make me less than being happy today.
0: Okay. There you go.
1: All right. How about that?
0: That works.
1: So, listen. You know, there's no shortage of information out there. There's no shortage of indicators, opinion, news, newsletters, seminars, webinars. But in reality, all that information just leads to confusion and hesitation for most people. People overthink things. They overanalyze. They overstress. And then while those things are happening, the move's already gone. So you mentioned a couple of things that were important. You mentioned strategies. And strategies, basically, that's part of a plan that at the Trading Academy, we help you put that together. People that come into these classes that you're talking about, they come in, they have a goal that they want to try to achieve. And why are they not achieving it? It's because they don't have a plan and they don't have a strategy that's been developed to help them achieve it.
0: And that's really what Trading Academy specializes in, is they've already developed a plan, the strategy, and then training that. And it's a skill that you have to develop.
1: Yeah, and that's an important word. There's no shortage of knowledge out there. There's no shortage of information. There is a shortage of skills to be able to use it. Even if you listen to things on YouTube and you think, oh, this looks fantastic, when you actually try to put something into action yourself, you're going to realize, hey, you know, maybe I misunderstood something, or maybe this isn't working, or, you know, the problem is you have not developed the skills to use whatever that information is.
0: That's important, because information, and they always say knowledge is power. Well, quite frankly, knowledge is completely worthless without the application of that. Yeah. So knowledge and information is, quite frankly, entertainment. And that's why Trading Academy has been around on their 30th year now, teaching people the strategies, building the skills, and then developing a step-by-step approach to the market so you have more confidence in your investing and trading decisions. And Trading Academy has local, live, in-person workshops to introduce you to this. How the market works, for number one, how it functions, how to have strategies, what type of strategies do you need for the goals or objectives that you actually have as an individual, and then how to apply them in a step-by-step approach in the market. So I'd like to give away some seats to one of these investing and trading workshops.
1: Good idea.
0: For people that are going to be texting in right now, let me make it easy for you. You can text the word trade to the number 210-210. That's text trade to the number 210-210. And that's going to be for two seats, one for you and one for a friend. When you do that, you're going to get a text right back. It'll be a link and that'll go straight to the landing page. So folks, all you got to do is click that link. Yes, you're on your phone. Move that thumb over about maybe a half an inch. Click that link. It's going to be in a bunch of numbers and letters. And you can pick your own seat and date there. We have these classes during the days, the evenings, mornings, weekdays, and weekends. So anybody can attend.

0: Just text the word trade to the number 210-210 for these investing and trading workshops. And you can come out of these workshops with a great understanding on how the market works, but also the different techniques and strategies that the smart money, as you were alluding to at the beginning of the segment, what they're using that you might want to take advantage of and understand and build the skills as well. Text the word trade to the number 210-210 right now for two seats. We got a lot more to discuss. Folks, don't turn that dial. We're going to talk about income strategies. We're also going to discuss retirement strategies for those that are planning for retirement, maybe in their 40s and 50s, planning to get to retire at the time that they want. But if you are retired, strategies to protect those assets. This is Josh and Al, Investing and Trading Live. We will be right back. 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For so many, investing feels confusing, overwhelming, even impossible. But the truth is, wealth isn't just for the lucky or the elite. It's for anyone willing to learn the rules of the game. 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
0: 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As always, each and every week, I am your host, Josh Lilquist, with my good friend, Al Connickson. And we've been discussing the strategies with these markets and skill-building opportunities for everyday individuals to apply a step-by-step, rules-based approach to these financial markets. Whether you want to invest or trade, investing would be your 401ks, IRAs, for the quote-unquote long-term. Trading would be like an income strategy for now, maybe building something for later on top of your job, or maybe it's a primary strategy. There are strategies for both. And Trading Academy is the world leader in financial education, teaching people just like you how to invest and trade in these markets, how to build a strategy, how to follow a strategy, and the skill building process to do that. And they have free investing and trading workshops, live, local, and in person near you, to introduce you to these techniques and concepts. If you'd like to attend one of these, we have locations very close to you. Matter of fact, we have multiple locations in your area. All you got to do is text the word trade to the number 210-210 right now for two seats for this investing and trading workshop. But you got to do that right now. Text the word trade to the number 210-210. When you do that, you'll get a text right back. It'll be a link to the landing page. You just got to click that link. And you can pick your own seat and date there. It has a calendar right there for you. You can also find the location that's near you. If you're listening to the show, probably have a location near your backyard. Text the word trade to the number 210-210 right now. Also, follow and subscribe to the podcast, Investing and Trading Live, wherever you listen to your podcasts, Apple Podcasts, iHeartRadio, Spotify, the Odyssey app. We're trying to make this the global number one podcast on these financial markets. Alan, this next segment here, we have a lot of people that are listening right now that are, they might be driving to work right now or coming home from work, or they're just enjoying their time on a weekday or weekend, whatever it is that they do with their time. And they're just kind of thinking to themselves, man, I wish I could do something a little bit different to improve whatever it may be. Maybe it's their lifestyle, or maybe it's to help their family, or it's to get out of a dead-end job, or just build something more for themselves and their families. And they want to explore the financial markets because, as I mentioned a few times, there are a tremendous amount of opportunity with the market. You have the stock market. You also have the futures market, the forex market, the options market. You have the crypto market. So there are several opportunities, or we'll call it asset classes, to build something for now, but also to build something for later. You can kind of take that twofold. Build a bucket for now, build a bucket for later, because how you actually build wealth is extra income. Now, people that are looking for that opportunity don't really know how to take advantage of it. And it's really not your fault, folks, if you're listening right now. You're like, oh, I don't know how to do it. Well, of course, nobody is built and born with the skills of investing and trading. But it's a trainable skill if you get the right training, mentorship, be around the right people. I mean, think about anybody that you know that's successful. They probably have people like them that are they're surrounded with. And that's what Trading Academy has been building on their 30th year now, building a community of investors, building a community of traders, like-minded people that all have maybe different goals and objectives, but following the same path to get there. Because Trading Academy has been building a step-by-step approach to these markets to, we'll call it, try to simplify your investing decisions. Now, Al, you meet with a lot of these people that are coming into these free investing and trading workshops that a lot of people have already texted in for. And you meet with them, and they all have different objectives, but you also help them build an approach that's comfortable for them based off their time, their schedule, their capital, because this is 100%, in my very biased opinion, customizable approach to the market, because there are markets that are open 24 hours a day. There are markets that allow you to use leverage, which means you can maximize the efficiencies of whatever capital that you have. So it's really, in my opinion, open to anybody that wants to take advantage of the opportunity. How are you helping people, number one, be comfortable getting started? Because if it's something that they've never done before, they need to be comfortable, right? But also, how do you help people make confident decisions in the market?
2: Well, I think it starts with what we are talking about and what we do, and that's providing the proper education. Again, it's a combination of knowledge and skills. And, you know, you mentioned some of the things that we do to help people. And one of them is to provide support, guidance, and mentors. You know, a strong support system can dramatically accelerate your progress. Having experienced instructors, mentors, and a community of like-minded individuals, like you mentioned, it helps you not only to avoid costly mistakes, but help you stay focused on your goals. And that's an important word, too. What are your goals? What do you want your future to look like? And what are you doing about it? What are you willing to do about it?
0: That's the key thing right there, is what are you doing about it?
2: Yeah.
0: And if it's nothing, you need to come into one of these free investing workshops just by texting the word trade to the number 210-210 to see what those opportunities are.
2: Yeah, and unfortunately for most people, what they do is they work hard, they earn a paycheck, they save a little bit of money, they spend a little bit, and then they just hope that everything works out in the end.
0: And you know what they say at that time? Honey, I wish we would have done something different.
2: Yeah, and you know what? The worst thing you can hear from your spouse is this. What people think is the worst thing is, honey, we need to talk. The worst thing is, honey, we need to talk about our finances.
0: Exactly.
2: As you know, that ain't going to go well, my friend. So you have to take a step. You have to start somewhere. It's not just going to happen on its own. You have a place to go. We provide education. We provide the skill building. We provide the mentors. We provide the support and the guidance.
0: Talk a little bit about that, because Trading Academy is a brick and mortar location.
2: Yeah, it's I believe maybe the only one in the world where we have locations around the world that are bricks and mortar. And you know what there is in each one of them? Live human beings that you can come in and you can sit with, and they will look at what you're doing. They'll help guide you, tell you what you're doing wrong, tell you what you're doing right. You know, our job is to make you successful. We need to do whatever we can. You mentioned at the beginning
0: that it all comes down to providing the support as well. That's how you get there. You got to provide the support and guidance.
2: Without a doubt. Because when you start, no matter how smart you are, no matter how quickly you pick things up, something is going to happen, especially now with what's going on in the world and the economy and politics. Something's going to happen that you're not going to know what to do about. You need to have someone you can talk to, somewhere you can go, where that can be discussed, and you can have some guidance on how to make it through whatever that issue is.
0: Well, just imagine if you're listening right now, imagine you wanted to get in these markets and you wanted to learn about how to get started, and then you've built the skill, and then you had confident decisions in the market. Imagine if you had that. It all starts with being introduced to these techniques and concepts just by coming to these investing and trading workshops by texting the word trade to the number 210-210 right now for two seats. We have locations live, local, and in person near you. If you're listening to the show, we probably have multiple locations. I would assume within about 10 to 20 minutes from your house. Text the word trade to the number 210-210 right now for two seats. So continue on that, Al, about having live instruction and a step-by-step approach, but then being guided and sometimes pushed, making sure you follow those strategies.
2: Well, that's right. Having somebody that you're responsible to that can keep you motivated and keep you on track, because it's easy to get off track. You know, a lot of people spend, unfortunately, a good part of their days on the internet, maybe on Facebook or just something on the internet. And it takes you away from what's important. So sometimes you need somebody to help direct you back to what's important. But I think the first thing you need to do is to identify what your goals are, not what you think you're going to be able to achieve in the future, but what do you really want your future to look like? What are your dreams? Don't settle. Look at what, you know, shoot for the moon, like they say. Maybe you don't quite make it, but what if you're close? What if you'll be a lot closer than you are now? But identify those goals. And then, as Josh had mentioned before, there's a path that is right for you. It may be different for everybody, and it should be. There's not going to be a one-size-fits-all strategy. But we talk about the two components of your financial life. It's the income component, the asset gathering component, and then also it's that wealth retirement component. Both are extremely important, but I'm going to say that the most priceless skill in the world that you can have is the ability to generate income. If you have that skill, you don't have to worry about things like inflation or outliving your money. That's what most people fear when they go into retirement. They're scared to death about outliving their money. Income generation makes those fears irrelevant, primarily because you're not depending on a shrinking pile of money. Let's say you have a 401k or 403b that you're building over time. Well, first of all, fees are being taken out of it. Inflation is going to take a hit on it. The fees that you're paying can have a much bigger impact than you think. But that shrinking pile just may not be enough to get you through where you want to be when you go into retirement or just in your later years. Once you develop the ability to generate income, you don't have to worry about that. It really helps you to achieve, let's call it economic independence. What's that? Well, it's the freedom that comes from knowing your financial future is under your control, being able to wake up every morning and make decisions to do things because you want to, not because your bank account dictates to you what you're going to be able to do.
0: Yeah, and I like that. And I want you to kind of elaborate a little bit further, because you're talking about some really good things on what people have the opportunity to do. Okay. But people work during the day. I mean, how does an individual make this actually happen? Because, you know, there's only so much time in a day, and quite frankly, everybody has the same amount of time. How do you actually make that happen?
2: Yeah, and that's a great question, because the people that are truly financially secure in this country have 3 to 5 different sources of income. How do they have more time in the day? No, Josh just said everybody has the same amount of time, and he is correct. Once in a while, he gets things right.
0: Hey, folks, we got something right today.
2: Yeah. So how do they do that? Well, they use things that basically work for them, when they're not even aware of it. You need to have things working for you while you're sleeping. You can use these financial markets. It's not just the stock market. It's not just mutual funds or ETFs, exchange-traded funds. You've got the futures market, the foreign exchange market, open essentially 24 hours a day. So you've got a lot of opportunity there to take advantage of these markets.
0: Basically, it doesn't matter what somebody's schedule is. If someone works the old 9 to 5, like a lot of people do, or the old 8 to 4 or 6 to 2, or who knows, maybe it's noon to 8, or maybe it's 24 hours a day. Difference. Who knows, right?
2: Yeah.
0: Though the markets are open around the clock, so that means you dictate your time and your schedule. So that's the great opportunity that people actually have access to.
2: Yeah, you know, people are going, well, yeah, but it takes so much time to do this. I just, even though maybe I can trade after I'm through working or before I go to work, it just takes too long. It takes too long because you don't know what you're doing. You're maybe using things that that really are not beneficial to you. And most people, whatever strategy they're using, it becomes a victim to their emotions. Mm-hmm. If you let your emotions get involved in your decision-making process, you're probably not going to do well. So part of what we have done over the 30 years, as you mentioned before, that we've been in existence, and that's a huge number. That I can't stress enough the significance of that. Being around for 30 years means you're doing something right. So the way that we have worked on controlling emotions is to have a strategy that you follow that's based on a set of rules. What if every time you needed to make a trade or investment, you followed the same 6 steps for everything you do? And once you learn how to do it, everything becomes just kind of part of your normal thinking process. Maybe it takes you 4 or 5 minutes or less to put a trade together. That's not a lot. Maybe you can put several trades together. And you know what? Once you get the trade set, and we preset it, we show you how to actually be ready to be in the market before you're in it, and also how you are ready to be out of the market before you're in it. Yep. And what I mean by that is there's 2 exits to every trade or investment. There's an exit if you're wrong, which is really critical. And then there's also an exit if you're right. And that's equally critical because most people that we see coming in here that aren't doing well either get out of a profit too soon, or more often than that, they hold on too long. They've had some really nice profits and they lose it all. Mm-hmm. And they don't know why. Well, it's because of emotion. So if you follow that 6-step process, rules-based, don't overthink things, because your overthinking is what's going to get you in trouble.
0: Yeah, and it's one of those things, if you're thinking right now, I don't know if I can do that. I don't know if I have the time or whatever that may be. What if you do? And it's one of those things you don't know until you start. And I want to invite people to help you get started to an investing and trading workshop to understand what these concepts and techniques are. Simply just text the word trade to the number 210-210 right now for 2 seats. If you're driving, you might want to pull over. Text the word trade to the number 210-210 for 2 seats for an investing and trading workshop live, local, and in person near you. Text trade to the number 210-210. And we have a lot more to discuss with retirement strategies. We can probably some more income into that, because when you retire, you need some income. We're going to discuss that. Stay tuned. Don't turn that dial. This is Josh and Al, Investing and Trading Live. We will be right back.
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0: 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Trading Academy is that one-stop shop for you. 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talked about the income strategies in the last segment with the different 24-hour markets, which would be futures and Forex, and we discussed that in these investing and trading workshops, but also we discussed the aspect of time. Mm-hmm. Everybody has the same amount of time in their day. It depends on what you do with that time. The great thing is you're not stuck to a certain time of day to trade and invest, because in the market, there are assets that are open 24 hours a day. You have that futures market and Forex market once again. Well, quite frankly, the crypto market is 24/7. That does not close.
2: Right, that's right.
0: So there, quite frankly, is opportunities all day, every day, and it's endless. But you mentioned, I think, in the second or first segment about when an opportunity is there, it's gone. But you have to be ready for that next opportunity. And that goes the same thing with your investing strategies as well. Because in investing, to have a strategy, quote unquote, long term, you need to identify, we'll call it shorter term investments, being able to realize profits. And that's how you compound an account. Mm-hmm. And that way you're not just in a hope strategy, because if you buy with no plan of gain or loss, that is just a hope strategy.
2: Yep.
0: And unfortunately, most people try to do that. And why is that? It's because you're told to do that by the brokers, by the advisors, by TV. And it's the same saying. And they're not doing that same thing. They're doing the total opposite in their portfolios. It's one of those things, do as I say, not as I do. And we've been having a lot of people that are coming to the academy that have noticed that, Al, which I think is pretty cool, because people are noticing that, you know, in my very biased opinion, a lot of things that you're hearing out there is all a work. In the wrestling business, you call it a work, where it's really not the truth. Oh. And most people are seeing through that now. And they're saying, hey, I've been seeing this stuff on TV, and my portfolio isn't doing the same thing. What can I do differently? And I want you to discuss that. Why does Trading Academy, which has been specializing in financial education almost 30 years now. First off, they've been around for 30 years. You can't find that in a lot of industries.
2: Correct.
0: But how do they help people build, how do they help people have the opportunity to get to retirement on their terms?
2: Well, I think one of the things that we do is kind of blow apart the story about the 401ks, how that's going to be everything you need to go into retirement comfortably. What people are finding is that they're going into retirement, they've done this buy and hold strategy that is part of the 401k, and they're realizing, hey, you know what, I don't have enough money. Maybe 40 years or 50 years ago, what you had might be enough, because back, you know, years ago, the average man lived to be about 68 years. That was the average lifespan. Well, now people are living 20, 30, 40 years after their retirement. A lot of the retirement plans, if you even have a plan, were put together based on things that might have been applicable and workable 40 years ago. That's not happening now. And when you go into retirement, you might have to change the rate of return that you get based on things that happen to you or happen in the economy. That means you have to understand how to do that. How can you change the rate of return you get? Well, you may have to use something different than you've used before. Just a return increase of about 2% can have a huge impact on the returns that you get. If you start with $50,000 and you are $10,000, let's say you start with $10,000, you leave it in the market for 50 years and you get 10%. That return would be about $1,174,000. If you only get 8%, 2% less, your return is going to be about 460 some thousand. That's a difference of over 700,000 just because of 2%. So what if you get 12% or 14%? Well, maybe you need to get a bigger return when you go into retirement. How do you do that without taking a lot of risk? Well, you use the income strategies that we teach our students that you can use regardless of whether you're still working or if you are in retirement. Look at this. The most important thing when you retire isn't the amount of money you have in your retirement account. It's how much income you can generate off of that. And when you put a retirement plan together, a couple of the things that 401ks don't do, it doesn't allow you to have protection on your assets. So when the market crashes or corrects, whatever you have in that 401k or 403b is going to go down. It's basically not paying you the income that you need on a regular basis, and it's not giving you the opportunity to outperform the market. So we have a strategy that we talk about in these free workshops that Josh is talking about and that our students use. It's called Strategic Investor. It has three components to it. It protects, it pays, and it multiplies. By protects, I mean it has a risk strategy in place, so when the market does correct, you're not going down with it. You're protected. It pays. What I mean by that is it has an ongoing source of income, which is going to be important because the income from your job is gone, and then multiplies. How does it multiply? Well, there's a market component to it that we actually manage that makes sure that you are always participating in a component of the market that's outperforming. To be honest, you know, people used to look at the 60-40 and then 40-60. What I mean by that is when you're still young, when you're working, 60% should be in stocks, 40% in fixed income. Then when you go into retirement, you switch that. 60% fixed income, 40% stocks. That's not going to cut it these days because the fixed income vehicles might only be paying 3-4%. With inflation running around 3% and then some fees being taken out, you're lucky to even break even. You have to participate in the markets, in the financial markets in some way. And that's part of what we put together for our students for their wealth and their retirement portfolios. 401ks have been sold to us as the panacea. It basically was an experiment that on boomers that are retiring now, and they're realizing too late that it's not providing what they need. You know, in some cases, depending on how much money you have and how much money you put into the 401ks, you know, you may be in decent shape. But what if we go through a 40, 50, 60% retracement? Oh, how can that happen? Well, it did. In the year 2000, the S&P was down 50%. Between the end of 2007 and the beginning of 2009, the S&P was down 57%. NASDAQ was down probably closer to 70-80%. That can have a huge impact on the quality of your life, your lifestyle when you go into retirement. If you retire the year something like that happens or the year after something like that happens, that's going to have a significant impact on how you live, because a lot of people, when they saw 50% of what they had taken away, they were still withdrawing from it. They were taking withdrawals to pay the bills, to live. And when you're doing that, you have much less money there to have to participate when the market goes back up again. So that's why it's so important to have protection. So if we do have a major drawdown like that, you're not going to suffer. It's not going to have that impact on you, but it also should be paying a regular income source to you, and then, again, participating in the market.
0: I think that's important, Al, to really realize is having an income strategy off of what you do have, because it just doesn't last as long as people think these days. You have inflation, things just keep going up. So you do need to have something to continue to fill that bucket that you have, and that's your quote unquote, your monies. And we discuss these retirement strategies and retirement concepts right here locally at the Academy. I mean, Trading Academy is the world leader in financial literacy, financial education. And on their 30th year, actually on their 29th year, I should say, almost 30, teaching people just like you how to do this yourself and do that with confidence. And it all starts with a free investing and trading workshop. To attend one of these, live, local, and in person, all you got to do is text the word TRADE to the number 210-210. That's text TRADE right now to the number 210-210. When you do that, you'll get a text right back. It'll be a link to the landing page. Click that link. I know you're on your phone. Click that link with your finger, and you can pick your own seat and time there. If you do miss that, we'll make sure Ronnie gives you a call to find the right date and time for you as well. We have a lot more to discuss. Stay tuned. We're going to talk about more retirement strategies. This is Josh and Al, Investing and Trading Live. We'll be right back. 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
0: 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Each and every week, I am your host, Josh Lilquist. On the last segment, we covered retirement techniques, topics, and strategies that are designed to continue to build once you get into retirement. Because the last thing you want to do is have that retirement bucket or your monies that you have in your 401k or your IRA and just have them start to disappear, and at one point it's gone. Then you're sitting there and saying, honey, we wish we should have done something different. So that's what the cool thing about a lot of people that are coming to these free trading and investing workshops is they don't want to fall down that rabbit hole to miss out on the opportunities, but also to run out of money. So what they're doing is they're looking for strategies that are designed to continue to build those retirement accounts into retirement. And then the cool thing, Al, is they want to leave a legacy for right. their family. If that's you, if you're looking to understand what those techniques and concepts are, all you got to do is come into one of our trading and investing workshops that we do live, local, in person, with not a robot, but a real person. And we have facilities across the country where we have these workshops and academies near you. If you're listening to the show, we all know the radio waves only go so far. We have a location very close to you, probably multiple. So to come into one of these free investing and trading workshops, all you got to do is text the word TRADE to the number 210 210 right now for two seats for an investing and training workshop, live, local, and in person near you. Al teaches these. I teach these as well. We have a good time talking about the do's and the don'ts. Text the word trade to the number 210 for two seats. Also, follow and subscribe to the podcast. Wherever you listen to your podcast, we're making this the global number one podcast on the financial markets, Investing and Trading Live, wherever you listen to your podcast, Apple Podcasts, iHeartRadio, Spotify, and the Odyssey app. Spotify is one of my favorite ones, though, because, you know, I'm a podcast guy. I like to listen to podcasts. So this next segment, I do want to continue the discussion on retirement accounts because it is probably the most popular thing that people are looking to understand more about, especially these days, because everything's getting a heck of a lot more expensive. So people are thinking ahead now. The good thing, Al, is people are getting smarter. They're starting to think ahead and they're saying, okay, what can I do now to ensure when I get to retirement, I'm going to be safe and I'm going to be protected and I'm going to be able to live those golden years of retirement and not spend those golden years at the Golden Arches. So I want to continue talking through that because we, in the last segment, since we did talk about strategies that are designed to continue to build, we also need to protect those as well. Now, let's just say, I know we have a lot of listeners right now between 45 and 65 right now. That's a lot of our listeners.
2: Right.
0: And if you're listening right now and you're between 45 and 65, you're going to at one point want to retire or not have the choice and have to retire. So you're going to need enough capital built up to do that. Okay, so we have a couple different choices now. You can either wait until you get to retirement and then figure it out, which is not what a lot of people are looking to do, or you can act now and start to build those. So, Al, a lot of those 45 to 65-year-olds feel like they don't have enough to retire on.
2: Correct.
0: What can they do now, and what do we discuss in these workshops to do things now to have that opportunity to build those so they do have enough for later?
2: Well, I think it comes down to what's available for them. You know, most people have been conditioned to believe that all they need to do is put money into these panaceas, the magic bullet, the 401k, the 403b, and you'll be fine. What we're finding is that people aren't fine. And a lot of the younger people, the people that are maybe closer to the 40, 50 age range, they're seeing their parents. And maybe they're reading articles, because there's a lot of articles that have come out recently that talk about the retirement crisis and how unprepared people are. And they're taking that seriously now. And just understand, any problem that you refuse to confront is just going to keep repeating itself until you face it. So a lot of people now are willing to face it. Either they are in retirement and they need to do something different, without taking chances, without being too risky, or they are not ready for retirement yet and they want to make sure that they are. And by the way, it's never too late to start. Some people come in and say, yeah, I'm 55, I'm 57, it may be too late for me. It is never too late. There's always something that you can do to help yourself in whatever situation you are. Wherever you are now, that doesn't mean you have to stay there. That is not necessarily where you are meant to be or where you have to stay. So learn what is available for you. Learn what's available that you feel comfortable with, that you feel that maybe someone like us can help you to do with confidence. And really, it's about having a system, a plan. And having that plan and that system means that you don't have to just rely on opinions. You don't have to rely on emotions. Excuse me. You don't have to rely on your reactions to things. You're going to be able to do this in a way that you have confidence, knowing that whatever the situation is in the economy or the markets, that you have a strategy or a way of addressing that is comfortable for you, in a way that you can do this on a repeatable basis with success. And you know, trading isn't about chasing results. It's about building a process that's going to guide every decision that you make with clarity. And that's what we do. We help you put together that plan, that process that is specific to you, because everybody's a little different as to what they need. And here's the other thing to consider. When you go into retirement, let's just say you have $800,000 in your retirement account. First of all, know that that's not all yours. You're going to pay taxes on that. And then a couple of the things that are important that don't always get taken into consideration when somebody puts together a retirement plan for you are, number one, your health. You cannot control necessarily what happens to you health-wise, and that could have a huge impact on what you have and what you have to have in retirement. And the other is just personal changes. Whatever your lifestyle looks like now may not be the way it looks in 2 years or 5 years or 10 years from now. So whatever plan, if you have a plan that you're relying on, it may not be adequate. You might need to change the rate of return you get to be able to maintain your lifestyle, or if you're looking at elevating your lifestyle. What that is probably going to mean for most of you is that you're going to have to learn some of the assets that we talk about, these, especially the income-producing assets that give you the opportunity to use a smaller amount of money to control something that's a multiple of it, and also to be able to do these things in a way where you have that short-term income from it.
0: Yeah.
2: You're not at a point anymore, especially when you go into retirement, where you're putting something together that you're supposed to hold on to for 20 or 30 years. You need money now. You need income now. And that means using maybe something like options or futures or the foreign exchange market. But do it with guidance and support and the right education. Trading successfully is a skill. It's a skill that requires more than just acquiring knowledge from videos. It demands discipline, a trading plan, patience, and the ability to adapt to changing market conditions.
0: Yeah. Well, what is that magic number to retire on? I mean, I did some research as you were talking, and Yahoo Finance says, you know, a common benchmark is about $977,000 to $1.6 million. And this is in Florida. I did Florida for our example here. Mm-hmm. So you need between $977,000 to $1.6 million in savings for a 20 to 30 year retirement. So if you think about that, that's only $75,000 a year. Because, for example, $1 million plus Social Security, which is around $35,000 a year for a couple, supports mm-hmm. $75,000 in annual spending. Mm-hmm. Which, you know, quite frankly, $75,000 a year, it's not a lot. I mean, what goes up when you retire? Your health care. You probably exactly. want to travel and do some things that you've always been wanting to do. So if you have less than, according to this this report, if you have less than $977,000 to $1.6 million, you might want to think about learning the skills and strategies to start to build those now for that time. So as I mentioned, if you're between 45 and 65, which is a lot of our listeners right now, now is the time to do that, because it does take time to build those accounts. And I'd like to help you do that. We have free trading and investing workshops that discuss these strategies and these concepts that are designed to help you build for later. So to come into one of these free trading and investing workshops to get those, you know, that understanding of these markets, just text the word trade to the number 210-210 for two seats for a free trading and investing workshop, live, local, and in person near you. Text the word trade to the number 210-210. Al, we've had a great discussion here today. Hit them with today's tip of the week.
2: Well, you know, too many let other people make decisions for them. So if you want to become successful, stop listening to negative voices. Surround yourself instead with positive voices, people functioning at a higher frequency. Study and follow what they do if they've already achieved success. Stop being afraid of what could go wrong and start being positive about what could go right. Too many people spend time looking back when you've got so much to look forward to. Just remember, you're the author of your life. If you don't like a chapter, write a new one.
0: I like that. And, you know, one of the things is you no longer have to look through that rearview mirror. Look through the windshield and look and see what you have moving forward and go get those. It does take some action. It takes action to get started and to do different things. And that action is taking charge in your finances, doing that now, doing that today for your future, and who knows, maybe for your family's future as well. 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
13: When Abraham Lincoln was elected president in 1860, America stood on the edge of collapse. Over the next 4 years, the Civil War claimed more than 700,000 lives and tested whether our republic could endure. As the war drew to a close, Lincoln looked beyond victory. He looked toward healing. In his second inaugural address, he challenged the nation, "Let us strive on to bind up the nation's wounds, to achieve and cherish a just and lasting peace." Lincoln understood that preserving the greatest experiment in self-government required more than winning a war. It required the character to restore what had been broken. More than 160 years later, America still faces division. The question is not whether we'll disagree. The question is whether we still have the wisdom and the character to heal together.
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15: With SRN News, I'm Mary Rose. President Trump with a warning.
16: President Trump taking to his Truth Social page with a clear message for Iran, where leaders have threatened to kill him. The president writing, 1,000 missiles are locked and loaded and aimed at the Islamic Republic of Iran, with thousands more to immediately follow should the Iranian government act on its threat, pronounced in many corners of the globe to assassinate or attempt to assassinate the sitting president of the United States of America. In this case, me. Orders have already been given, and the U.S. military is ready, willing, and able for a one-year period of time, subject to extension, to completely decimate and destroy all areas of Iran.
15: Correspondent Laura Winters. A widespread and dangerous heat wave is building across the U.S., with triple-digit highs expected in the Southwest and Great Plains this weekend. This is SRN.
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1: America's 250th birthday, we wonder, what if radio had been there from the start?
21: We're in our New York newsroom. It's just past midnight. Word is coming in that the luxury liner Titanic has struck ice in the North Atlantic. First reports tell us she's damaged, but stable, being taken under tow toward Halifax. Wait, hold on. We're, receiving a correction. My God! The Titanic! She's gone down!
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32: Welcome, everybody, to The Hugh Hewitt Show. I'm guest host Kurt Schlichter, welcoming you to this Friday episode of, I think it's the biggest conservative show out there. I mean, there's millions of you out there, listeners, dedicated for 26 years. Yes, I get to preside over The Hugh Hewitt Show's 26th birthday. Dwayne, Adam, Harley, they are all in the house. We're going to have cake. It's going to be amazing. I was an OG, as we say on the street. I'm guest host Kurt Schlichter, by the way, and I have an incredible amount of street credibility, among other things, besides my famous rap career from the early 90s. I was definitely old school. I was a Army infantry colonel. I was a trial lawyer for about 30 years. I am the senior editor or senior columnist at townhall.com. I'm the author of now 17 books, including the Kelly Turnbull series of conservative action novels. My new novel, starting a new series, is called American Warlord. You can get it at Amazon on pre-order. It comes out November 3rd, American Warlord. Now, how do you know that I'm an OG from Hugh Hewitt? Well, it's easy. I'm going to say American Warlord 7 times because that's a Hugh Hewitt thing for book authors. You've got to say the book, which in my case is American Warlord, 7 times. So American Warlord, American Warlord, and American Warlord. But look, my humble opinion is this is the best show out there. And I'm not just saying that because Hugh obviously hit his head and suffered a brain injury and allows me to guest host every once in a while. I am a listener. I've been a listener, like I said, for 26 years.

0: was that I did all the talking. He kept asking me questions. How does your unit work? What do you do? What are your guys like? What do they do? And I was like, wow, this guy knows his stuff. You know, I'd listen to him. But you know, he is the best interviewer out there. There's no question. And, you know, guys like me, you know, I'm okay. I was a lawyer for 30 years. I know how to do an examination. But, man, Hugh is just so smooth at it. And I for one, want to thank him for 26 great years at various time slots. I'm so thankful he's not doing the 3 a.m. to 6 a.m. Pacific time slot anymore, because I'd have to get up at 1 o'clock to come do the guest hit. Which I did many times. And his guys, Dwayne, Adam, Harley, are the best in the business. And most of the guys in business are very, very good. But this team is incredible. So I wanted to say happy birthday to the Hugh Hewitt Show from a fan and a friend. And look, I'm looking for 26 more years. 26 more years. Go to about 100. I think that's a reasonable goal. I want to play you a cut. I want to play you a cut from our Secretary of State, Marco Rubio. That is cut number one.
1: Just weeks ago, a convicted sex offender and a foreign national was shielded from deportation by the governor of Minnesota. Laotian national Tu Li Vang was convicted of repeatedly sexually abusing a 10-year-old girl in the state of Minnesota. He even tried to pay his victim for her silence, and he called his heinous crimes a minor thing. Just days before this foreign sex offender was scheduled to be deported, Tim Walz, the governor, issued him a pardon, setting him free to once again endanger the children of America. Well, this week I revoked his legal status in the United States, and as a result, federal agents took him into custody, and as of today, he has been removed from the United States. Because of our action, this foreign criminal will never pose a threat to any American ever again. Americans must never be forced by their elected leaders to live alongside foreign sex criminals who have no right to begin with to reside in our country. This administration will always stand with the American people and defend them from violent criminals.
0: Now, you heard correctly. This you were not hallucinating. This was not the result of some sort of trauma. This was exactly what you heard. Tim Walz, who could have been our vice president, decided he was going to pardon an illegal alien sex criminal to save him from deportation. Now, that didn't work because we're not playing that anymore. But that's not the first time. There have been other criminals who leftist governors have pardoned in order to prevent them from being deported. That is how insane the Democrat Party has become. They are literally choosing to keep sex perverts in America. Now, admittedly, that's an important constituency in the Democrat Party. Actually, that's a couple important constituencies. Illegal aliens, perverts. But normal people look at that and say, you know, we don't need aliens to do the crimes that Americans won't do. Now, one of the rare times that I disagree with Hugh Hewitt is on immigration. He is much more patient and gentle. I'm like, deport them all. Well, I've been here 40 years and I built a wonderful foot. Get out. Take your stuff. I'm allowing you to take your stuff. Be happy. But I'm contributing to go contribute in your own country. You don't get to break our laws. When you break our laws, it disrespects us. I don't take disrespect from anybody. And this whole idea that somehow we should just ignore the laws that our democratic process has enacted. Now, I'm old enough to remember the 70s. Remember Schoolhouse Rock? I'm just a bill. I'm only a bill. And I'm sitting here on Capitol Hill. Well, that bill got passed by our elected representatives and signed by our elected president. In a democracy, we get to choose. The entire notion behind tolerating illegal aliens is telling you and me, American citizens, you don't get to choose how your

0: country works. We're not playing that. Get on the bus. Well, I'm an abuela and I've been here 13 years and I'm get out. Get out. Go. And I'll tell you, 20 years ago, maybe we would have had more patience if we hadn't been lied to, scammed, suffered murders, suffered the depredations of pervert like this Laotian creep. But no, they had to let millions of people in. So now it's time for him to go. And, you know, when ICE is out there deporting people, wearing masks, all I can do is 80s movie slow clap. I'm all for it. First, wear the masks so these psychopaths can't target you and your family. Second of all, pick them up off the street. I don't care if they're going to church. I don't care if they're going to the hospital. I don't care if they're going down to feed dumplings to orphans. Get on the bus. Get out. We're done. We're done. We tried being nice. We tried being patient. And we got pardoned Laotian sex predators. No thank you. Again, we ain't playing that. I'm Kurt Schlichter, guest hosting for Hugh Hewitt on the 26th anniversary of the Hugh Hewitt Show. Stick around. We got a lot more to come.
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0: We're back on the Hugh Hewitt Show. I'm guest host Kurt Schlichter, the guest host with the best bumper music in conservative radio. I'm joined by my pal, Eli Lake. He has the Breaking History Podcast. He's a free press contributor. Follow him at Eli Lake. Eli, you dig the jam?
1: I dig it, man. Of course.
0: That was good.
1: I mean, I'm a huge All Mods Con. I know all about it, man.
0: Oh, good stuff. Little Peter Weller before he got all style counsel-y and soft.
1: Oh, yeah.
0: There's like four people who understand any of those references listening to us, Eli.
1: Kids, if you like The Clash, you'll love The Jam. That's what I say.
0: You need to get down to The Jam. You know, I think it's funny, Eli. We're supposed to be, you know, we're on the right. We're supposed to be uptight. We're supposed to be neurotic. We're supposed to be channeling John Lithgow from Footloose. And yet you and I are sitting here kicking around references to actually cutting edge punk and post punk rock from the early 80s when we've hung out together, throwing out movie references. How did conservatives let themselves get labeled uncool?
1: Well, I think it's because that if you look at kind of where the kind of in the explosions of popular culture, if you look at the late 60s and you look at those kind of movements, they all were sort of challenging what they perceived to be conservative. But the energy on the right, especially in the last 10 years, has largely been against a kind of establishment. And so that's not exactly true. Like when the left was obsessed with, you know, monitoring and, you know, editing social media, it was the right that was largely making the First Amendment arguments. I have a bit of a libertarian streak, so I think that just generally opposition to the nanny state is something that I think is more at home on the right. If you look at least the sort of liberalism, if you look at the tendency of the left. So it is a bit of a mystery, but I do think it goes back. It goes back to the 60s. It's just before both of our eras. You know, I was born in 72. So in the 60s, it was the people who wanted to control, you know, what you had to, you know, who were against free speech. If you look at it, I mean, it was the right at the time. And, you know, the big free speech movement at Berkeley was all about the Vietnam War. So in that respect, I just think that's kind of how it happened. And then there is a whole lot of conformity, not in every walk of life. And so it just happens to be that people who are in popular music, popular film, and so forth, those are very left liberal places.
0: Well, Eli, like, this leads me to one of the things I've been thinking about, one of the things I'm probably going to write about at Town Hall in the future. And I believe that the new generation of people calling themselves socialists. And if you want to know about socialism, you need to go get the Breaking History Podcast, because Eli has chronicled the origins. Yes, I mean, I'm sitting there driving, listening to you, taking notes, which is not safe. Not safe at all, but I'll take that risk. But we
1: feel like the Mamdani episode, we did the DSA episode in November, and yep. I feel like it's now finally, like, I've been warning you. You know, it's coming.
0: Yeah. Here's my contention. I want you to evaluate it. I believe that there's actually not as much space as people claim between the kind of establishment modern Democrats and the people calling themselves socialists. And the people who've won under the DSA label have done it by beating establishment Democrats. They haven't gone out and beaten, you know, conservatives. I'm looking at this less as an ideological battle, because I think they all kind of agree on the ideology at the end of the day. Mm-hmm. I'm looking at it as a battle of generations, because you had a gerontocracy that held on to power. Stole our the Gen X folks. We haven't had a president yet. We haven't had any real leaders yet on the Democrat side. So I think to understand what's going on is really a battle for power between constituent groups who have decided we're going to distinguish ourselves by branding ourselves socialists. What do you think?
1: I don't know if it's entirely generational. And I also don't know that there isn't an ideological component to the mainstream Democrats. I think it comes in the context of American populism, which is a current in American politics and in our country since the founding. In fact, the founding itself, if you look at the Boston Tea Party, if you look at the writings of Thomas Paine, they are very much, you know, against big structures, and they are all about the people. And then you move forward, and after, you know, a quarter century almost of a kind of the Jeffersonian consensus, you have a guy named Andrew Jackson, much like Trump in Trump's claim in 2020. Jackson, I think, had a more legitimate, a better argument in 1824 that the election that he was robbed, the election was stolen from him. When it went to the House of Representatives, and they end up making what he called the corrupt bargain, and John Quincy Adams becomes president, the son of our second president. And then you had this sort of populist era under Andrew Jackson and Martin Van Buren. And then things kind of went back, and then, you know, so, and then there were other populists who rose. There was William Jennings Bryan, and then there was Huey Long, and then you had a kind of populism in the 60s that was a rejection of the civil rights era in George Wallace. There was a kind of populism that emerges in after we win the Cold War with neoliberalism as the dominant kind of ideology. And then, you know, who is the spoiler for George H.W. Bush in 1992? It's H. Ross Perot. He's certainly a kind of proto-populist. And then you have Pat Buchanan, who is appealing to a kind of right-wing populist message. The DSA, I think, is riding a kind of populist wave. And they also have felt like the machinations of their own party have, has stopped them from gaining real power. And, you know, they have a litany of complaints that goes back to 2016 and the revelations about the Democratic National Committee under Debbie Wasserman Schultz. In 2020, Joe Biden, it looked like the Democratic voters in the early primaries were rejecting him. He wins in South Carolina with the help of James Clyburn. And then you have, you know, former President Barack Obama and other sort of major party figures telling his opponents to begin to drop out and make way for Biden. So there was some bitterness about that. Then you get to 2024, and then you get the, you know, Biden wins, runs unopposed, largely. But he has a total crash out in the debates, and the party leadership then scrambles and say, well, we can't run him, we're going to lose. And they basically shove Kamala Harris down the throat of the party, and there was no chance for anybody to sort of vote for somebody else.
0: And well, Eli, I'm gonna, if it's okay with you,
1: that
0: I'd like...
1: That brings us to Graham Plattner, does it not?
0: Well, I was going to get to Graham Plattner, and we're going to get on the other side of the break, because I'm going to hold Eli Lake over on The Hugh Hewitt Show. I'm guessing it's Kurt Schlichter. Be right back.
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0: Professor in News, I'm Mary Rose. A widespread and dangerous heat wave is building across the U.S. with triple-digit highs expected in the Southwest and Great Plains this weekend. The heat will spread eastward under a dome of high pressure that meteorologists say could trap oppressive temperatures for a week or more in as much as two-thirds of the continental U.S. Temperatures will be 15 to 25 degrees warmer than normal in many areas, including in the evening. Iran and Oman's foreign ministers have met to discuss the safety of the Strait of Hormuz located between them. It comes after a tense week involving attacks on ships and U.S. retaliation. Oman and Iran agreed to continue talks about the crucial waterway for global oil and gas trade. Also Saturday, Iran's new supreme leader vowed revenge for his father's killing. This is SRN News.
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2: 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It goes to another country. Why do we want that? It's a race to the far left Islamist wing of the party.
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0: Welcome! Welcome back to the Hugh Hewitt Show. I'm guest host Kurt Schlichter. I'm on with Eli Lake of the Breaking History Podcast and the Free Press. And that bumper music can only be one lead-in. It can only take us one place. Eli, two words for you. Graham Plattner. Go!
1: Well, what I would say before the break was that I think when we saw with, you know, his Wednesday night video that he is saying he's going to pull out. He hasn't done it yet. He says he'll do it on Monday. But the more important thing is he says he was robbed. And that is kind of, I mean, he's kind of got a point. By the way, I think that he should, it was disqualifying from my perspective. If I was a main voter, I would not have voted for him. He's got a Nazi tattoo. He seems unstable. He looks, you know, apparently he's an alcoholic. He's abusive to women. And he is credibly accused of rape. But what I want to know is why the Politico story from this week, that was the one that got everybody to turn around on him after they'd already cast their votes. If you remember, there was a big story in the New York Times before the June 9th primary, and 73% of the main Democrats who voted in that primary voted for Graham Plattner. So I don't know. I find it strange that after all of that, from before, and all of the other scandals that accumulated around him, Bernie Sanders, Elizabeth Warren, Ro Khanna, everybody, Pod Save America, everybody was supporting him. I all thought it was great. But this thing comes out, which, again, is an accusation. It's an allegation. And I'm not saying you don't take it seriously, but, you know, it this was the bridge too far, and the other stuff wasn't. And then you, after the people voted, you're going to now say, we're going to put all this pressure on you. We're going to pull all the money. We're not going to let you fundraise. We're not going to give you access to voter data. So you won't be able to run an effective campaign. That to me is extraordinary. So I do think he kind of has a point when he says he was robbed and his movement was robbed. So in that respect, I do think that they may have made the right tactical decision in terms of the race against Susan Collins in November. We'll see who they come up with to replace Plattner. But I think that they've only made their long-term problem worse. And that long-term problem is that you have a faction of the party now that believes in a narrative that that the people who control the party are not really interested in what the voters have to say, because when the voters vote the wrong way, you know, they don't let them, they find some loophole, you know, whether it's Hillary's superdelegates or whatever it is that will get the candidate of their choice. And to me, you know, that's going to be a structural problem for the Democratic Party going forward. And I think in some ways they made a real they made an error in that respect.
0: Well, look, I think that they progressives complaining that they're being ignored by the establishment have a point. They are being ignored by the establishment. I think the establishment establishment members looked at the polls and said, oh, this ain't working. We got to dump this guy. I don't know. And I haven't seen any polling about what the Democrat base says. My gut says, Eli Lake, that almost all Democrats would still vote for Graham Plattner, Nazi tattoo, outhouse onanism, now credible allegations of rape. I don't think they care. I think they would vote for him anyway. And I believe there is a non-zero chance that he will say, I'm not putting in my papers. What are you going to do? And I believe
1: first of all, I think you're right on the second point. I think if it was just a neutral field, I think people do care about that. But I think if they believe that the allegations and the scandals around him that are ultimately Graham Plattner's own fault, so let's just say that. But if they think that that he was done dirty and that, you know, they dug up stuff and that people exaggerated or whatever, because they were at the behest of the party bosses, well, then they're not really voting because they think that all that stuff is true, but he's okay, we like him anyway because of what he says about billionaires. What they're saying is the opposition within the party, the sudden 180, is motivated by political party that will not let our kinds of populist candidates actually win.
0: Well, Eli Lake of the Free Press and the Breaking History Podcast, which I never miss, highly recommended. Thanks for being here on The Hugh Hewitt Show. I'm guest host Kirk Schlichter. We've got a lot more to come, so stick around.
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0: Welcome back to the Hugh Hewitt Show. I am Kurt Schlichter, and I am in complete control here. Reference to the Great Clash song that were used as the bumper music. Good Lord, I have great taste in music. I also have great taste in guests. Next up, my friend, CEO of American Majority, the director of the new movie, The Threat of Liberty, Keeping Our Republic, Ned Ryan. Welcome to the show, Ned.
1: Great to be with you, Kurt.
0: Okay, I'm going to throw two words out at you, and I want you to react.
1: Okay.
0: Graham Plattner, go!
1: What a complete disaster that I hope. I hope the result is Democrats tear themselves into a million pieces over this and destroy themselves. I think there is a civil war going inside the Democratic Party between the dying DC establishment Democrats and the rising socialists. And I hope that one of the things that will help us in the midterms is something like this, where they become so focused on killing each other off that they weaken themselves going into November 3rd.
0: Well, first of all, do you think Graham Plattner's actually going to sign the papers? I think there is a non-zero chance he says, wait a minute, I got money in the bank. I got small donors. The establishment tried to screw me. I'm going to return the favor.
1: Right. I would love to see him do that. Oh. I am cheering for him to do that. If there's any way that I can pour jet fuel on this situation, I would love to be able to do it.
0: And I love how the conservatives are out there for like the most moderate and sensible and peaceable of Republicans, Susan Collins, who is a stone killer as a politician. I mean,
1: she is.
0: She's not as right wing as you or me, but she will stick you hard.
1: But the thing that I remind people all the time, first of all, we're talking about Maine.
0: Yep.
1: We're talking about a state that's not terribly conservative.
0: Yep.
1: It's pretty incredible that every time we have needed Susan Collins to step up on big issues that are tough ones, whether it's Kavanaugh, you name it, guess who always steps up to the plate? It's Susan Collins. And sure, she votes, you know, the wrong way sometimes, but it's on votes that most of the time we're not sure we really need. But when a push comes to shove on key votes, Susan Collins steps up to the plate. And you're right, she's a stone cold killer. I would remind people, she was down God knows how many points in 2020. Guess who wins on election night that year? Susan Collins. I think where they really started to panic, they thought they had a shot with Graham Plattner. All of a sudden, the poll numbers are looking bad. And again, let's look at the hypocrisy and the absolute crassness of the Democratic Party when it comes to Graham Plattner, Mr. Nazi, and everything else. They thought they could use him as a political tool to achieve political power. And then all of a sudden they realized, hey, this might not work out so well because Susan Collins released a poll showing her up 4 points just a week ago. And now they realize, holy cow, this woman that was down a bajillion points in 2020 ends up winning. She's up 4 already on this Plattner guy. We better find somebody else. So this has nothing to do with any principles. It has everything to do with they thought they could use him as a tool to achieve political power. They don't think so now. They want to throw him overboard. And he's like, hey, hold on. There's 150-some thousand people that voted for me in a primary. So that's the other thing that just cracks me up every time, Kurt. The most undemocratic thing in American politics today is a Democrat primary. It's kind of like, yeah, it was kind of more serious as a suggestion. We don't really know if we believe in this representative democracy thing. So we're going to make a choice for the people and say this guy's not worth having on the ballot.
0: Ned, do you think the Republicans can summon up the smarts to use Graham Plattner and the rest of these socialist twits who want to eradicate Western civilization as a baseball bat to beat them around the skull at the midterms?
1: I think Trump will. So I hope that Trump's going to lead the way on this. Obviously, we saw his great speech, what, about a week ago, going after communism. First of all, let's put a fine point on it, Kurt. The Democrat Socialists of America, knock it off. They're commies.
0: Yep.
1: They're commies. We should call them what they are, commies. Trump's going to set the tone on that. I think Republicans, hopefully some are going to follow his lead. But Trump's going to set the tone. My concern is he needs to come back and set the tone and be focused on domestic issues and start doing these rallies across key congressional districts and key Senate races, states. So he'll set the tone. He'll set the narrative. I think others will follow.
0: Now, Ned Ryan, you are now delving into multimedia stuff.
1: I am.
0: You've got a new movie out, The Threat of Liberty, Keeping Our Republic. Yep. I have viewed it. I think it's fantastic. Tell us about it and where we can find it.
1: So you can find it at threatofliberty.com. It's free. Go watch it. 85 minutes. I wanted to do something to celebrate the 250th anniversary. But really, as we started going through the process, how do we begin a rebirth of instinctive patriotism, that inborn love of country? And you cannot love what you do not know. So one of the things I think the problem with the younger generations that are being kind of the siren song of socialism, being wooed by that, is they've been taught a lot of lies about our founding documents, all of these incredible, the legacy we've been given. So we wanted to go through in the thread of history and show, A, what we have, and how previous generations in moments of conflict and these inflection points where this country could have failed. And there's so many different points, Kurt. We only could cover a small handful in 85 minutes. But that generation at the time decided to grab hold of that thread of liberty because they felt an obligation to the experiment. And they thought they had an obligation to generations that had come before and generations that would come after. And they viewed themselves in that moment as the stewards of liberty. And so we use Alexis de Tocqueville as the backdrop. That young French nobleman who came and was fascinated by the American Republic in the 1830s wrote an incredible observation, Democracy in America, on the beauty of the American Republic, what made it work, and then also some of the threats it was going to face, and use that as the backdrop to just tell the story all the way up into the modern day. And I think we're in another inflection point. And I think we've got this administrative state, this managerial class, and again, the rise of socialism, that we have to decide as a current generation, do we still feel that obligation to the experiment? So we want to have people be inspired by it, again, that instinctive patriotism, and go, yeah, I do still have, I feel that moral obligation to the experiment. And by God, somewhere deep within, I hope we find the political will and courage to continue on, be able to hand off the threat of liberty to the next generation.
0: Well, you know, Ned Ryan, we've got about 15 seconds left. Do you think America will refind its roots?
1: It's not going to be easy. I think every generation has found it deep within themselves. I hope that we do. I think it's still in the balance. So that's why we did this. Threatofliberty.com. Go watch it. Share it with your friends. Be inspired.
0: Thank you, Ned Ryan. Threat of Liberty.
1: Thanks, Kurt.
0: Go find it. Go watch it. Listen. Learn it. Love it. I'm Kurt Schlichter, guest host on The Hugh Hewitt Show. We'll be right back.
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0: Hey there, want to do something meaningful for the 250th anniversary of America? We just got started on July 4th. It runs all year. 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
9: 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I'm guest host Kurt Schlichter. We haven't forgotten about Venezuela. 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Got rid of Maduro. 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They're moving on. Great new relationship. A chance for freedom. And then out of the blue, an earthquake. 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It's time for us to step up with our new friend. 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Orlando, that's the place. Alec, That's the thing. American Legislative Exchange Council has a special event in Orlando, July 22nd to 23rd, and it's one we don't want you to miss. 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And we got a lot of Hugh Hewitt coming up. I want you to stick around with me, guest host Kurt Schlichter. We got Ben Dominic coming, and it's going to be amazing. Stick around.
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1: My son was a big hockey fan. 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Nobody thought they'd win against the Russians. I was working the toll booth that night, and I had the radio on.
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2: Do you believe in miracles?
1: Yes! 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People had it on in their car. They're cheering. I'm cheering. Driver drops his money. I waved him through anyway. Picked it up later. You know, it felt like the whole country was in that booth with me.
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4: 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Forecasters say much of the U.S. is about to get slammed by a major heat wave.
5: We have a combination of hot temperatures in the 90s to low 100s with high humidity will create heat indices up to 105 to 110 degrees, with overnight temperatures only dropping into the mid-70s to the low 80s.
4: Meteorologist Joe Wegman of the National Weather Service Weather Prediction Center says the southeastern U.S. is already feeling the heat Saturday, soon to spread to the Intermountain West. Gun owners are closely watching what happens next in Colorado. A new Colorado law requiring permits, training courses, fees, and government approval before certain firearm purchases is raising concerns among gun owners. This is SRN News.
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0: On America's 250th birthday, we wonder, what if radio had been there from the start?
11: We're in our New York newsroom. It's just past midnight. Word is coming in that the luxury liner Titanic has struck ice in the North Atlantic. First reports tell us she's damaged, but stable, being taken under tow toward Halifax. Wait, hold on. We're, receiving a correction now. My God, the Titanic.
12: She's gone down.
0: And for over a century, radio has brought America together in the moments that